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1: News this hour from Town Hall, I'm Mary Rose. A new study shows the expansion of Medicaid is being linked to better outcomes for older adult cancer patients living in low-income areas.
2: The expansion started under the Affordable Care Act more than a decade ago. Researchers at the American Cancer Society are finding the expansion has resulted in earlier cancer diagnoses. They analyzed national cancer database information for nearly 1.5 million people aged 65 and older in low-income communities who were diagnosed with cancer between 2010 and 2021. I'm Tammy Trujillo.
1: A new move against Iran's financial network is being welcomed as a step toward holding the terror financing regime accountable. Correspondent Bernie Bennett has the details.
3: The United Arab Emirates says it has sanctioned local branches of Iran's bank, Meli, accusing them of violating laws against money laundering, terrorism financing, and weapons proliferation. The order blocks financial transactions between the branches and Iran, including trade finance and fund transfers. Critics say the UAE should go further and stop Iran from rerouting money through third countries. Bernie Bennett reporting.
1: A final vote is expected in the Senate Monday on a bill dealing with college sports. This marks the furthest college sports legislation has advanced in Congress. The Protect College Sports Act needs at least 51 votes to officially advance through the Senate and would be a win for the NCAA and its conferences. The bipartisan bill would give the NCAA the power to establish new rules on athlete eligibility, transfers and player compensation, and put restraints on conference realignment and Super League. Alabama and TikTok reached a multi-million dollar settlement. Attorney General Steve Marshall announced Friday that Alabama will receive at least $116 million. More at townhall.com.
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1: Cancer is more common in people with type 2 diabetes.
5: A new study being presented at the European Association for the Study of Diabetes shows cancer impacts people with type 2 diabetes twice as much as the rest of the population. Researchers looked at health data for all adults living in Denmark between the years of 1996 and 2022 for their study. One of the study's lead authors says it highlights the need to prioritize cancer prevention and early detection as part of long-term diabetes care. I'm Jim Forbes.
1: Officials in Greece say several members of an American family were killed Friday in a building collapse in Athens. A Greek fire official said Saturday the four tourists, whose identities have not been released, were staying in a two-story building that buckled after a possible gas explosion. Breaking news and analysis at townhall.com. For most of Wednesday's Senate Judiciary Committee hearing on protecting women's sports, not a single Democratic senator was in attendance. Tennessee Republican Senator Marsha Blackburn says America should honor our overlooked athletes.
6: I fully believe we should take October 10th, 1010, which Roman numerals XX and we should celebrate all 3 million of our high school and college female athletes.
1: The Pennsylvania Department of Health announced Friday that 55 new measles cases have been reported in the state. Officials said that 890 measles cases had been confirmed across 39 counties in the state so far for the year. The outbreak has resulted in 173 hospitalizations statewide and 4 measles-related deaths. More at townhall.com.

from an undisclosable location for reasons of security and therefore insecurity. Come at the hour, come at the arc mid, the intelligence briefing live from space. Good evening, Arc Riders. Here we are, Saturday night, 26 September 2026. John D. here. You found your way aboard Arc Midnight and the intelligence briefing. Tonight's title is Edge of Arc. This is going to move fast, so hang tight, because here it comes. President Trump said today he rejected Iran's latest proposal to reopen the Strait of Hormuz and end the fighting. The proposal was raised during the UN General Assembly, but there is no agreement as of tonight. The International Atomic Energy Agency says it can no longer fully account for parts of Iran's declared nuclear material. That leaves military planners working with a serious verification gap. Russia and Ukraine continue striking energy and industrial targets. Russia attacks Kiev and other sites this week, forcing Ukraine's largest steelmaker to suspend production, while Ukraine continued attacks on Russian energy infrastructure, including oil refineries. Diplomatic efforts continue, but there is no settlement at this point in time. The United States, Denmark, and Greenland signed a new Arctic security agreement this week, expanding U.S. military presence in Greenland. The deal increases U.S. access for defense purposes, while Danish and Greenlandic officials maintain their sovereignty and Greenland's right to self-determination remain unchanged. The agreement also strengthens America's position in an Arctic region increasingly contested by Russia and China. And then, of course, there is China, right? Beijing is pursuing its own interests across the Pacific while watching how much American attention and military capacity are already committed elsewhere. Washington is dealing with Iran in the Gulf, Russia in Europe, a growing Arctic security mission in the North, and China across the Pacific all at the same time. That is the strategic problem we are examining tonight. American military power is substantial, but capacity is finite. Force posture, munitions, maintenance, intelligence coverage, and air defense all have limits. And commitments in one theater dictate what remains available elsewhere. When several crises accelerate at once, the issue becomes one of priority. The same pressure extends into civilian infrastructure. Power, communications, transportation, banking, ports, water, and emergency services are interdependent. That creates efficiency, but it also creates cascading vulnerability. Interference in one system will propagate quickly to several others. Cyber and electronic warfare exploit those dependencies through navigation disruption, communications interference, and attacks on control systems. The battlefield now includes the networks and infrastructure that keep a modern society functioning. And civilians are not standing outside these conflicts watching strategy unfold either. They are living inside the consequences of all of it. Military decisions are measured in objectives, force levels, and industrial capacity. The civilian population experiences those same decisions through disruption, scarcity, displacement, and loss. The wider the conflict spreads into infrastructure and energy, the wider the human cost becomes. We must never lose sight of this. So tonight we're stepping back from the daily churn and looking at the strategic picture. What America is trying to protect, what outcome is it seeking, how much power is available, and where that power is best applied. The real test comes when the Middle East, Europe, the Arctic, and the Pacific begin competing for the same resources and attention, and when regional crises begin to overlap in ways that could widen the war, strain deterrence, and increase the risk of direct confrontation between major powers. At 9:15 Central, Captain L. Todd Wood comes aboard to help us set up the global picture and work through what he is seeing across these different theaters. At 10, Colonel Mike McAllister, U.S. Army retired, takes us inside the administration's national security strategy. What America needs to protect, what outcome it seeks, what power it has available, and how priorities are set.

0: when crises compete. At 10:30, Colonel Drew Miller looks at what happens when escalation starts reaching into energy, transportation, supply chains, infrastructure, and civilian readiness. At 11, Commander Greg Denstrom joins us to examine the information battlefield, where official claims, evidence, competing narratives, and institutional trust all collide while events are still unfolding. At 11:30, Master Sergeant Jack Dona takes us into cyber and electronic warfare, where AI, intelligence systems, and network infrastructure are part of the battlefield itself. We'll look at the military advantages these systems provide. We'll look at the vulnerabilities they create and what a serious cyber attack could mean when the same digital architecture supports communications, finance, transportation, utilities, and critical infrastructure. Tonight, we're going to identify the friction zones. We're going to test the assumptions and determine where the real risk of escalation lies, including whether any credible path leads to a direct attack on the United States. I'm John B. Wells, right here behind the microphone, and I'm sitting here. And I hope that you'll stay where you are, sitting comfortably, strapped in tight, and standing by. Because tonight, we move to the edge of war. Let's keep our eyes open, shall we? The engines are hot. Green lights across the console. Let's do it. Arc Midnight is underway.
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0: Once again, we welcome back to the program the one and only L. Todd Wood. Captain L. Todd Wood is a U.S. Air Force MH-53J Pavlo pilot who flew missions supporting SEAL Team 6 and Delta Force. An Air Force Academy graduate, he left the service as a captain in 1984 and then spent 18 years trading emerging market debt on Wall Street. He later became a national security columnist for the Washington Times and founded CDM.press. Today, he hosts the SCIF, S-C-I-F, the SCIF and Information Operation, reporting on Russia, Ukraine, Iran, and the Strait of Hormuz. Todd, once again, welcome to Ark Midnight. It's great to have you on tonight.
1: Oh, great to be back, John. I always love the call from Brindy, so I wait for that. So happy to be back.
0: So do I. Well, you know, we heard your piece here. The SR-71 disappeared from the museum. Is that it? We don't know who took it, what they're going to do with them. Where'd the SR-71 Blackbird go?
1: Well, it's a good question. It is obviously was a very advanced aircraft in its time. Flew, if I remember from my academy days, I think 3 points or something.

0: learn from it, learn from the medals. We don't know, but it's not there anymore. That's just the fact. So it's an interesting story we're going to continue to report on.
1: Yeah, yeah, it's not something that you can exactly sneak out the back door. So, yeah, I look forward to your next report on that. Captain Wood, let us have your assessment of the global security picture as it stands tonight. Not yesterday, not last week, not what may happen in the future, but where are we tonight? Which active conflict presents, in your opinion, the greatest immediate risk of drawing in another major power?
0: Well, a lot of people may think Iran is the big problem. I mean, obviously, that has big risk. In the Middle East, you have the Gulf states that could be involved. You have Pakistan with nuclear weapons. You have Israel with nuclear weapons. I mean, you have Turkey, which has noises of going to war with Israel and vice versa. And so that is all very concerning. You have energy coming through the Strait of Hormuz, which is not at full capacity. You have the Houthis trying to shut down choke points in that area for energy transportation. But to me, that pales in comparison to what's happening in Europe. And I am extremely concerned that the capitals in Western Europe desperately want a global war with the Russian Federation and NATO. You can see it in their actions. I mean, it's almost comical, John. I mean, every day you have articles out of Lithuania or Germany or France or Poland with the new globalist government they have, where they're saying Russia is now, you know, coming in to bomb our substations or putting drones on the air or runways or whatever. And I think I've said this before on the show. Russia wanted to blow up an aircraft, would do it. They wouldn't leave a drone for some German cop to find next to an aircraft. I think all this is false flag activity. A lot of the drones that are NATO airspace have been Ukrainian airborne vehicles. They just don't admit. They go off course or coming through NATO airspace to attack northern Russia. So that concerns me greatly. I think they desperately want a war to stay in power. It's their only option. And it's literally the classic cliche where you have a bee in the corner that is, you know, dangerous. And so that's what keeps me up at night, literally trying to deal with that and try to inform people.
1: The LR Stephanie was struck Hormuz. What is the LR Stephanie and it being struck near Hormuz on the 21st? Two seafarers were injured. Cape Dao was struck on September 23rd. One seafarer died. What do these attacks tell you about security in and around this strait? What do we still lack to establish some sort of reliability of security in that region?
0: Look, the Iranians have been degraded. Their Navy, you know, Trump said it many times, is at the bottom of the sea, but that's not really an issue because the Navy wasn't that capable. Anyways, you have a lot of fast boats, which are, you know, the Iran coast in the strait is extremely porous. There's a lot of nooks and crannies where these boats can hide. It's almost impossible to knock them out. And so you have a situation where that capability exists, and it will probably exist for the future that we know about. So you're not going to have 100% in the strait. I think if the U.S. Navy wants to get something through the strait, they can do it. But it's not a 24/7 operation. I don't know what the numbers. I've heard 7%, 20, 30, 40, you know, how much oil is coming through. It's not at full capacity, that's sure. But I don't think that's going away. And frankly, I don't think that is a big problem for the United States. I think I've said this before on your show, we should just wait and contain these people and wait for a good solution that's good for America. An invasion of Iran is not in our interest. We don't have the ability to do it effectively, in my opinion, maybe for certain portions, maybe Kargil or certain areas from time. But we don't have the force structure. We don't have the political will. That's not an option. So to me, this containment is good. And frankly, it's shutting down a lot of the choke points that have existed and hurt the United States in the past, and where the City of London and others can kind of turn the spigot on or off and in their economy and in the global economy. So I think this is very good that Trump has not decided to escalate. That may change after the midterms, but I think we just back and wait. We can wait a long time. And we have plenty of oil ourselves, and as we move to restructure our refineries, retool them to handle more of the oil that we do have internally and also from Venezuela and other places, we're fine. So, yes, the price of oil has escalated, but I think there's measures that can be mitigated to bring it down soon. So I'm not worried about the strait, to be honest.
1: Okay. I want to order something off the menu here because I know you've covered these things for a very long time. And you and I and Caravan of Midnight in general, we've had a relationship and association going on for some years now, and we're very grateful for your input because really valuable.
0: Too.
1: I mean, what do you think that the chances may be that the population of Iran may decide to make a move themselves? Have they got the muscle?
0: They do, and I'll tell you how. I have been involved, and I may have said it on your show before, for literally probably a decade now, actually since 2019 or 2018. I don't remember exactly. I was writing for the Washington Times, and I was contacted by the Iranian internal assistance, and they said, we're doing an event in Paris. We'd like to come have you see what we're doing. And I met them, and I was extremely interested because I had, at that point, I had done business really all over the world, 40-plus countries. I'm a pretty tried guy. I'd been in the first Gulf conflict, Yugoslavia. I had a lot of experience internationally and had never heard of this group, and it fascinated me. So I started digging, and I ended up writing a book about it. It's called Paying the Price, The Untold Story of the Iranian Resistance. And I think that is not well known for a reason, because I don't think globalists who are pro-Iran and pro-stopping the United States from being the sovereign power it should be, and I'm talking the City of London and others, that they have been doing an info op against group, which is the National Council of Resistance in Iran, which is their offshore group and their political arm. And I know for a fact that they have a very big capability on the ground. They've had over 130,000 of these kids executed in Iran over the last 40 years. So if the Iranian government wasn't scared, they wouldn't be killing them. And they still are executing. They executed several last week. So I think that that group does exist, and it doesn't need weapons. It doesn't need our money. What it needs is political support. And I'm not saying I'm not paid by them. I'm not their representative or foreign agent in the U.S., but I know a lot about them because I've spent a lot of time, and I just want to tell the truth. That's what I believe about that, and I think that they would be a force to support that could weaken the regime from the inside. They say themselves, we don't need outside military support. We just want to be able to bring a new life to Iran without this tyrannical regime in place. And I wasn't for this war, just so your audience knows. I was very much against it. I said it publicly. I wrote about it publicly. But my point is, now that we're in it, we need a good outcome for the United States. So I think that would be a good way to proceed. So we'll see what happens.
1: Well, all right. Just a follow-up question, and that is, you're not a fan of this war, and neither am I. The first rumor was that Netan Satan said, we're going. We're going to hit Iran, you know? Mm-hmm. You want to come with us? Come on. If you don't want to come with us, we're going on our own. I mean, what? I mean, how presumptuous of that little insert expletive of your choice. What do you make of President Trump's response to this, jumping in like this? And if it's something really important, we don't want to broadcast it, okay?
0: Well, I actually don't know, to be honest. I don't have insight. I know for a fact that President Trump is trying to end the Ukraine war from people I know that know. On Israel and the whole Iran situation, I honestly don't know. So I'm not going to guess on your show, but I want what's best for the United States. I'm going to continue to push for that. That's what my news network pushes for. I've instructed them to do that. And we don't hide the truth. We try to tell the truth. And I don't think this conflict is good for us. You know, President Trump obviously feels differently. I will say that I'm supporting him on getting a good outcome from this war for our children's future. That's what I want. I don't want American power diminished. I don't want our military diminished. I don't want people over there in harm's way. I want a good outcome for our country and our future. And that's what I'm pushing for. So I can't answer your question because I don't know what's going on between Israel and the United States. I just don't.
1: Okay. I can appreciate that. If you don't know, you don't know. And you're not going to take a shot at something, put it out over the public airwaves. You don't know what you don't really know what you're dealing with. So I appreciate that. It's good to get a straight answer out of somebody, even if it's like, I don't know. Okay. You know, I can deal with that. You know, I can buy that. Now these are my words, not the words mm-hmm. Todd Wood, but I keep seeing these videos. So I don't want any of this splashing up on our guest at all. But mm-hmm. I keep seeing this video coming out about how, I mean, these Ukrainian men being grabbed the street, shoved into vans, some of them in handcuffs, taken to the front lines to get ground up by the Russian Federation. The door is wide open for some other people who want to come in there. And these are the ones who want to establish the big new Israel there in Ukraine. And to me, this is highly suspect. If it were not for the videos, I'd go, okay, it's a pipe dream and that's fine. But when you start seeing this video come across of people who are now there, you know, bad hair sense, bad fashion sense and all, saying, yeah, everybody's welcome, while they continue to act as if, oh, we've got the whole Western world behind us, we can carry this war indefinitely, while this disgusting little toad, Zelensky, continues to make money and simply will not come to the table because I think he's under control by the globalists and they do not want an end to the Russia-Ukraine conflict. We're coming up on a break here. If you want to comment on that, that's fine, L. Todd Wood. And if you don't, we'll go right on past it because it's a matter of opinion at this point. But I've thought about it

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1: SRN News, I'm Mary Rose. A major nor'easter is pummeling the East Coast with heavy rain and strong winds. The powerful storm is packing wind gusts near 60 miles per hour and 12-foot waves that threaten coastal flooding. Parts of New York and New Jersey are under a state of emergency, and hundreds of flights have been canceled. Surf City, New Jersey is reporting over 2 feet of water in low-lying areas near the shoreline. President Trump is rejecting an Iranian proposal to reopen the Strait of Hormuz. The president told reporters on the White House lawn Saturday they want to make a deal where they open the strait immediately because they're losing so badly. The Wall Street Journal first reported that President Trump had rejected Iran's offer to revive a ceasefire and reopen the Strait of Hormuz. This is SRN News.
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0: 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And right there at the bottom of the page, you'll see a great big banner. You can just click on it and get over to the signal relief patch. And I'll say one thing. I'm using it now for the third day in a row. And this is what I observe. It will not heal any damage. But what it will do, and has done, and is doing for me as I sit here with you tonight, it eliminates the discomfort. It eliminates the pain, period. Case closed. Look, everything runs on frequency. That's not some, oh, wow, Tesla, energy, frequency, and vibration. Well, yeah, everything, even that ashtray over there, emits a frequency. I'm serious about this. So what it does, it harmonizes in the same way Norbert Heuser's products harmonize. It harmonizes the frequency that is causing the emission of pain. That's I'm not a scientist in this regard, and I can only tell you that it does not heal the broken arm, so to speak, but it does take the pain of the break away. So check it out. I think you're going to like it a lot. I've got one on right now, and I'm not lying. I don't have to say that. It's true. I've got one on right now. All right. Yeah, check it out. You're going to like this thing. Now, Todd, we talked about Ukraine a minute ago. Ukraine struck this oil refinery in Moscow on the 20th of this month. Russian strikes against Ukrainian infrastructure have continued. Washington has pursued discussion of an energy truce. What do you reckon each side is actually trying to gain? And what would call a halt to these strikes credible? I mean, what would make a halt to these strikes credible? Does that make sense? I don't know if it makes sense to him or not, because I cannot hear him. Where is L. Todd Wood? Oh, he's coming in on another line. Oh, why did that happen? I wonder why that happened. No, folks, this is amazing. You know, when you get
1: John,
0: a little bit
1: of...
0: Okay, no worries. I got you now. No, did you hear my question? If not, I'll state it again.
1: No, I dropped off, and I just called back in. I don't know what happened.
0: I don't either. Happens all the time around here. I can't explain. I can't either. But I have a sneaking suspicion. I was just saying that Ukraine struck an oil refinery in Moscow on the 20th. Russian strikes against Ukrainian infrastructure have continued. Washington has pursued discussion of an energy truce. So what is each side trying to gain, and what would make a halt to these strikes credible?
1: Well, I'll give you some scoop. My sources are telling me Ukraine will fall in the next 2 months. They are losing badly on the battlefield. Russia is creating cauldrons of encirclements and taking territory, and the infrastructure destruction in Ukraine is off the charts. 80% of their locomotives have been destroyed. They can't move the grain from their harvest. The ports are blocked. The food distribution system is destroyed. Largely, the energy system is destroyed. Largely, you're coming into there, and you're going to have a whole population in freezing temperatures with no heat and no food. So, you're looking at a winter disaster in Ukraine. Zelensky wants to keep the war going, and so do the globalist leaders in Western Europe. There's no reason to keep this war going. There's no chance of victory. There just isn't. And I'm not saying that as a pro-Russian. I'm saying that as a pro-human. You stop killing 30 or 40,000 kids a month.
0: And oh, my God. Is the body count that high, Tom?
1: It is. It's insane.
0: I'm sorry I interrupted you.
1: No, this is a ritualistic human sacrifice. That's what we're watching. They're keeping it going. And it needs to stop now. And President Trump can stop it. So stop the intelligence support. Stop this, because all you're doing is delaying the end and killing more Christians. So that is what I despise, and it needs to stop. And I don't give a damn if they want to kill me. They need to stop this. So that's where I'm at. But that's what my sources are telling me, that the Russians are losing 10. It's 10. Ukrainians are losing 10 to 1 what the Russians are losing right now. So it's, yes, the Russians are losing a lot of men, but not nearly as much as Ukraine is losing. And Ukraine doesn't have the population. So they're now talking about bringing women into the conflict. We've talked about that before, by the draft. So it literally is a human sacrifice, and it needs to stop.
0: I don't want you to have hundreds and thousands of Christians in Nigeria that are being routinely slaughtered all the time. Nobody says anything about it. Because if you're white, that's bad enough. If you're Christian, that's bad too, really bad. If you're a white Christian, we want you dead. I'm saying that. Folks, who believe SN or your own brain, your own sense, and this has got to stop. There's a certain organization that needs to be thrown out and left. But I don't know if it's ever going to happen. My opinion is it needs. I'm not going to ask you to follow on with a comment if you don't want to. We can move on here, but I can't stand this. I really can't.
1: Well, I will say that I agree with your statement that there's another agenda besides helping. We're not helping the people of Ukraine. Let's just put it that way. We are ethnically cleansing, genociding them. Statement that there's another agenda besides helping. We're not helping the people of Ukraine. Let's just put it that way. We are ethnically cleansing, genociding them, and the people are screaming for help, and all we get is just continuing the conflict. It needs to end. We can end it if we want, so just end it. And Zelensky got cute thinking he could strike long-range Russian targets, which he is with Western intelligence help. But those are pinpricks compared to what Russia is doing to Ukraine right now. It's a complete destruction of what humans need to survive. So it's going to be a rough winter for the Ukrainian people. And, I'm not anti-Ukraine. I had a Ukrainian family in my house for 8 months. I know what they're going through, and it needs to end. So I'll leave it at that.
0: Extraordinary. It really is, and not the good extraordinary either. So follow on with that bunch I refer to as the usual suspects. Would you assess for us the state of Israel's position in the Iran conflict as of tonight and as you can determine it? How does the continuing humanitarian crisis in Gaza affect diplomacy and the risk of further regional escalation?
1: Well, the situation in Gaza is, Trump is trying to bring some kind of peace plan there. If you listen to Ben-Gvir and Netanyahu, and mostly Ben-Gvir and Smotrich, which is forget their exact titles, defense. He's not the defense minister like Hegseth. He's another national security minister or something like that, and then the finance minister. You have a coalition of people keeping Netanyahu in power who have a very dark view of what should happen, and I think that is... They're going to try to get the people out of Gaza for the Israeli. They say it openly. Ben-Gvir is saying, "I want every Palestinian out of Gaza." So, that's what they want. So, what that has to do with Ukraine, Iran, I don't think much, but it does have a lot to do with Lebanon. And I think you're seeing a lot of the same thing in Lebanon. And I've said it over and over, and I've said it on your show. My only concern right now is the Christian population in Lebanon, and to make sure they have a way to survive as a people and as a culture and as a demographic powerful element as the only Christian population in the Middle East. So I know them well, the Maronite Christians and other Christian sects in Lebanon. I've been there many times. I've broken bread with them, and I think that that is what the American government should focus on to keep that population secure and growing and not a threat by Islamist threat or any other threat. So I don't think Gaza has much to do with Iran. I think they're going to do what they want to do. So we'll see.
0: Yeah, that's it pretty much, isn't it? Well, now on the 22nd, just the other day, United States, Denmark, and Greenland signed an Arctic security agreement. And then I just heard as recently as today when Denmark's thinking about taking some sort of a, it was pretty vague, but they're talking about launching a strike on something by way of interfering in some way with the Ukrainian-Russian conflict there. So I don't know where these people come up, their governments. I have no insight into that. But as far as the U.S. and Denmark and Greenland signing the security agreement, what does that agreement signal to Moscow and Beijing for any expansion of U.S. facilities is carried out?
1: Well, China is active in the Arctic. That's well known and not in our interest. Russia is active in the Arctic. I will tell you, I think there are deals being made between Russia and the United States behind the scenes. You haven't heard of much a peep out of this from Moscow. So I think there are economic considerations that are happening and need to happen. And that is the peace between Central Asia and, Eastern Europe and the United States. I mean, the Europe is almost irrelevant at this point. All they want is war. And I think that Russia could make a lot more noise about Greenland than they haven't. There's a deafening silence. So that tells me, among other intelligence, that there are deals being discussed. And I know that's a fact. In fact, we may be traveling to Alaska to look at some of those sites and do some early reporting on the Bering Strait and what may happen up there. There could be an economic tsunami unleashed positively for the world, and especially our country, if that happens. And I think that's the way to end the Ukraine war. And so I think Russia's kind of taken, saying, okay, we'll let you have Greenland for something else. And what that something else is, I don't know. But it could be dumps. It could be economic help cultivating or harvesting their hydrocarbons out in Siberia, which they need help with. I don't know, but I think Greenland is a positive for us, and I'm glad President Trump did what he did. I think that's a classic Trump negotiation style. He got what he wanted, and it's better for the country. So that's my view on Greenland.
0: Todd, let me ask you something. Why do you think these globalists, like that freaky woman, Ursula von der Leyen, and this character, this Carney's out, so who is it now? I can't even remember his name.
1: The Burnham, you mean, in
0: the
1: UK?
0: Yeah, Andy Burnham, that's it. Mm-hmm. What are these people doing? This is just a couple of guys talking here. I'm ordering something else off the menu. Those people are being the British people, the English, Irish, the Scots, the Welsh even. They are really, really being put under the boot of this Islamic invasion. And and we got Ursula von der Leyen over there. She is, we've got to, she's talking about seizing private funds from, savings accounts and pensions and so forth to reinvest this money in whatever, manufacturing or expanding the European finance strength. What the hell do you think is really going on here? There's so much stuff going on simultaneously. It looks like one big coordinated con that will result in the overthrow of at least one and possibly more Western cultures, meaning countries and nationalities. I mean, what do you think the big plan is? And have you even gotten a glimpse of what the timeline might be to accomplish this?
1: I think you're right. I think it's not just economics. It's not just demographics. It's cultural and ethnic destruction and religious destruction. I firmly believe now it is destruction of Christian societies wherever they live, because I've seen it in Ukraine. I've seen it in the Middle East, seen it in Europe. And none of these leaders actually work for their people, right? You got Zelensky, you got Burnham, you got MERS, you had Carney in Canada, you got Biden, you have, France, Macron. All of them are working for somebody else, some other entity, to, as you said, destroy the situation or the civilization on the ground now and bring in something different and open up the resources and the territory and the threat of some other future civilization that could be more powerful than them. And that is what's going on. You have a and that's being directed by a lot of these global CEOs and whatever you want. I don't know who the ultimate entity is, if it's the 300 families or whatever. I mean, I know it's some families are involved. Obviously, Bill Gates and others are involved with the vaccines. That's just one vector. I mean, abortion, it's vaccines, it's wars, it's healthcare, it's food, it's air, it's a total unrestricted warfare against Christian societies. And I don't see how you can put it in any other way. The timeline, they're pushing hard. I mean, the good thing is we're all awake, or a lot of us are. That has to continue. That's our mission at CDM. We're going to continue pushing it because I don't see any other way. I mean, good friend of mine who's well versed in the faith said, you know, our job is the efforts department, and that's what we're doing every day. So the more people we can wake up, the more we can try to stop this. But that's going on, John. I think you hit it nail on the head.
0: I wish I didn't. I wish it was something else. I wish it was something a little bit more, a little easier to deal with. But it is what it is. So let's go east. Let's go mm-hmm. way east. Mm-hmm. Taiwan. Mm-hmm. What mm-hmm. observable change in Chinese military or political activity would tell you Beijing sees an opportunity while Washington is engaged in other theaters of operation?
1: I think Beijing has a lot of problems. I think that Trump has been a major problem for them. I think they were well on their way to getting what they wanted, and that the Trump agenda, I will say, not necessarily the man at this point, the Trump agenda has stopped them. Whether that will continue, I don't know. I don't think Taiwan is going to be, I don't think anything's going to happen anytime soon. I mean, you can contain that situation and threaten that situation for a long time. They've got issues with demographics. They've got issues with debt. They had issues with their manufacturing leaving their country, coming here, which is a good thing. You've also got an issue in the military where Xi is purging a lot of his very capable military leaders to maintain power. So I'm not that concerned about China. I want to continue our pro-American, not necessarily anti-Chinese, but pro-American, pro-manufacturing, pro-resource development agenda, because I want my kids to have a country that can survive and thrive. So, I don't think that's the big issue. I will go back to, I think Central Europe is the big issue, because I literally think they want a global thermonuclear war, and especially in Europe, and they especially want it with Russia. For some reason, there's an old hatred, an old war, and we're seeing it with our boys and girls and money and technology, and that just has to stop. That's the one I'm really, really worried about.
0: And so that leads to my next question. Mm-hmm. Just out of this week's developments, which one of them, and if there are two, hit me, mm-hmm. which one most changed your assessment of the risk of a wider war? And is there some evidence behind that pick? Sure, there would be, or you wouldn't pick it. What's the trigger point, most likely trigger point for a wider war?
1: I would say if the Russians come to the decision that they have to take out a lot of the manufacturing base in Western Europe that is feeding the long-range drone strikes into Russia. Putin's not in danger of falling out of power, but they can still do a lot of damage where we're providing long-range weapons and the people to man them to Ukraine, which is, lining up to 1,000 drones a night into central Russia, hitting targets, it causes embarrassment, it causes pain, and yes, they're inflicting damage on the Russian economy. It's nowhere near what's happening in Ukraine. But if Russia decides they need to strike Europe because just simply can't take further, logistical support for that long-range bombing of their country, I think that's the trigger. I don't know when that'll happen. I don't know if we're close to it. I think we're a lot closer to it than we were a year ago. So, that is the trigger point to me. And then Europe will be able to say, look, these evil Russians are hitting Europe, and America, come help us, come save us, strike Russia with a nuclear attack. You have to, because you're in NATO. That's what I think the plan is. That's what the plan is.
0: You think maybe that's the reason that certain parties are pushing for Poland to become a NATO member?
1: Well, Poland is. Maybe you're talking about some other country. Ukraine, they want is in NATO. They want new forces in Poland. They want new troops in Poland, That's new it. American forces, and they're trying to bring in Fort Trump and, you know, Trump's ego to get more American forces in Poland, Ukrainian border. Ukraine is becoming just, besides as being an organized crime capital, human trafficking capital, money laundering capital, is becoming a drone capital and also mercenary fighters. So, you know, Europe can take a long time to support Ukraine. I don't know if they will. They don't really have the money, but they could print it, they could steal it from their savings accounts or whatever. But that, they have to keep that going for whatever reason. And Ukraine could be, and probably is, one of the biggest military forces in Central Europe, because the rest of them have nothing except for Poland and a few. So, and it's extremely dark, but the people are dying in Ukraine. So that is what concerns me, but nobody seems to care about that.
0: Is there any particular, this is just another one off the menu. Is there any particular trigger point that you've been able to identify, a single trigger point that would result in a really, really harsh reaction from the Russian Federation? I'm thinking launching drones into Moscow is probably not a very good move, but that's just me thinking again. But what would really do
1: it
0: with
1: the
0: Russians?
1: They've been doing that for a long time, but if they try to assassinate Putin, I think would be, or they got close to it, I think that would be a big trigger point for they could do that with drones if they could locate him. But I think that's what they're trying to do.
0: All right. I'll tell you, the intel that you bring to us is quite valuable. And one of the things that I admire about is, if you don't know, you just say so, rather than, you know, here, you know, I'll dazzle him with something. I gotta say something. No, if you don't know, that's the guy. That's the man. That's Todd Wood, CDM.press. You need to look at his site frequently. And, you know, well, nobody can say it's boring, right?
1: Well, thank you, John. I thank you for asking your audience. If you could hit CDM a few days, a few times a day, that'd be great. Thank you.
0: All right. Take care of yourself.
1: Take care.
0: God bless you. Bye-bye. Still to come, a lot. We'll do this top of the hour break and then visit with Colonel Mike Pallister on Arc Midnight. Intelligence briefing.
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11: News this hour from Town Hall, I'm Mary Rose. Folks on the Big Island of Hawaii are preparing for a deluge of rain from Hurricane Nolo. Correspondent Lisa Dwyer reports.
12: Residents of Hawaii's Big Island are bracing for another potentially catastrophic storm as Hurricane Nola is expected to bring flash flooding and extreme surf while passing south of the islands over the weekend. The island is already saturated from previous storms. Nola is forecast to intensify into a Category 3 hurricane or stronger on Saturday. Forecasters are warning the island could now see 10 to 15 inches of rain and 50-mile wind gusts. I'm Lisa Dwyer.
11: The Pennsylvania Department of Health announced Friday that 55 new measles cases had been reported in the state. More from Lisa Carton.
13: Officials said that 890 measles cases had been confirmed across 39 counties in the state so far for the year. The outbreak has resulted in 173 hospitalizations statewide and 4 measles-related deaths. Less than 1% of cases have occurred in people vaccinated against measles. State data shows 31% of cases in Pennsylvania are among people younger than 18. I'm Lisa Carton.
11: Several members of an American family have been killed in a building collapse in Athens. A Greek fire official said today that the 4 tourists whose identities have not been released were staying in a 2-story building that buckled after a possible gas explosion on Friday. The BBC said 2 other people, an elderly British man and his Greek wife who lived on the 2nd floor, also died in the tragic incident. The New York Times cited Greek officials as saying the U.S. citizens killed were an older couple and their son and girlfriend. More on these stories at townhall.com.
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11: The Senate held a hearing this week on men playing in women's sports. Lainey Armistead, a former college female athlete who had her case heard by the Supreme Court, shared how she heard about males competing in girls' sports when she was a student.
15: During my time there, I started hearing a troubling trend that started with the girls in Connecticut. I started hearing, and I couldn't even believe it was true, that they were losing competitions, that they were being bumped from podiums, and it didn't end in Connecticut. We have girls from all over the United States with similar stories.
11: Senator Marsha Blackburn of Tennessee and several former and current female athletes affected by those rule changes also took part in the press conference to denounce Democrat efforts to weaken the protections around women's sports. Breaking news and analysis at townhall.com. More problems for troubled Volkswagen.
16: Volkswagen Group says it is recalling 2.86 million Volkswagen and Audi branded vehicles as a precautionary measure over a screw whose failure could cause a loss of steering. The affected vehicles are Volkswagen Tiguan, Touran, Golf, Golf Variant, and Caddy models built between September 2013 and July 2024, and Audi Q3 models made between October 2017 and May 2024. There have been no known incidents with damage to persons or properties, according to Germany's KBA Motor Vehicle Agency. Keith Peters reporting.
11: Comedian Carrot Top is recovering at home after being discharged from the hospital. People reports the Vegas comedian is with family and is doing well. His real name is Scott Thompson, and he attempted suicide a week ago and was sent to the hospital in critical condition. More on these stories at townhall.com.

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1: Iran has a young population, and the desire to get out from under conservative religious social restrictions and to be able to speak their mind without fear of arrest, palpable. Lords Garcia Navarro. This is ARC Midnight, the intelligence briefing.
2: We now enter hour two of ARC Midnight, the intelligence briefing, with Colonel Mike McAllister. Comes back to us from the 28th of March this year on a previous ARC Midnight episode. Colonel Mike McAllister is United States Army retired, served 33 years across active duty, the Army National Guard and the Army Reserve. His military work includes training, readiness at the U.S. Special Operations Command. He holds a Ph.D. in management and has taught strategy and operations in graduate business programs. He has also run for governor of Florida and the U.S. Senate. And we welcome him back right now, Colonel Mike McAllister. Welcome back, Colonel. It's great to have you tonight.
3: Hey, thanks. It's always great to be on your show and get a chance to share with your listeners.
2: Well, I'll tell you what, it's not boring out there these days, is it?
3: No, it's not. And I don't know, maybe what we could do tonight is to take some of these global issues that are going on and kind of try to connect the dots a little bit and understand why are we doing this over here and this over here. Why are we involved in this and that when, you know, price gas went up to $5 a gallon? So I thought maybe what we might do is kind of stack a little bit so we can get a higher level view looking down on this. How our country really operates in establishing our U.S. national security policy and our national security interest. How would that sound?
2: That sounds great. You're in possession of the administration's national security strategy, and it's my understanding you broke it into four parts. So what does America want? What is the outcome we seek? Do we have a power that's available? I'm sure we do. And the priorities it sets around the world. So start at the top and just roll it any way you want to.
3: I do have the document. It's in the public domain, so we're not sharing anything that is classified, although few people ever get a chance, I guess, to take a look at this. And I really didn't. I don't want to take credit where it's not due. I didn't break it four parts. The policy, the national security strategy broke it into four. So, you know, we take a look at the key areas going on in the world and how this national security policy, I think it'll make sense to people how and why it was developed. And it does address these issues. Now, you know, the end state outcome right now for many Americans is higher gas prices. And it's not because we use Middle East oil. But how did we get there? How did we get where we want to go? So first of all, when you establish a national strategy and a national security policy, the whole objective is to protect the vital interest and the well-being of the United States and its citizens. So, you know, what we want is a global competition for resources, energy, technology, goods, customers, and, of course, influence. And everybody, whether it's China, whether it's Russia, whether it's Europe, whoever, everybody's competing in a global marketplace. Everything's, you know, is limited. So we take a look at Ukraine, Iran, Venezuela, Panama, and Greenland. These are some of the hot spots on the globe that we have and still have a footprint in right now and an activity in. So why are we doing that? Well, we take a look at our national security strategy, and it's designed by Executive Office of the President to protect and promote our interests, like we said. And it starts out with, as a nation, what do we have to protect? What are our vital interests that we have to be able to protect to maintain our way of life and the future for our kids and grandkids and our great-grandkids? So you establish a strategy. You identify, what do I have to work with, which is your means, your resources. where am I now? What is it that is going on and that I've got to deal with or need to deal with? And where do I want to be when the movie ends? And that's your vision. So, you know, when I looked through the thing and they identified what is it that America wants to achieve, and we take a look at what we really want, pretty much what they identified is first and foremost the continued survival and safety of the United States as an independent, sovereign republic whose government secures the God-given natural rights of its citizen and prioritizes their well-being and interest. And that was the opening sentence in this document under what we want. And they talk about what do we got to do? Well, we got to protect our borders and have a real immigration system. We got to be scientifically and technologically advanced and be the front leader. And I really wasn't going to bring this up tonight, but I was just watching this interview this week with the French president. And this whole AI thing, in the dinners this week where he brought in all the tech, you know, mental giants –

0: Zuckerberg and Elon Musk and others. You know, this whole thing is going to require, I think, another key, because this national security policy was really written about a year and a half ago. Well, this whole AI piece is going to become a much more part of this. I really wasn't going to go down this road tonight, but watching even the French president say, yes, we got to worry about this. I watched an interview with Elon Musk the other day where he said 20% chance this could lead to the annihilation of mankind. And these are not dumb people. You know, these are leaders of democracies, industrialized nations, or guys putting spaceships up there. So I think that's going to become a bigger piece of our national security policy. That's why I threw it up. So when we look at what do we have to work with, we're still the single largest and most innovative economy with the most powerful military. We have the strongest economy, and even though China has stolen much of our technology, which is another reason they're one of the regional pieces of this, we want to maintain the advantage that we have. And then we start looking at where in the world do we need to operate to do this? And that's when we come down to the five areas that the national security strategy identified are the regions, and they were the Western Hemisphere, which is here on our part of the world. And we take a look at, well, what's going on here, and how did this become a part of that to start tying this together? John, interrupt me in any moment, because
1: Not at all. Keep rolling.
0: So, you know, the number one region they identified is the Western Hemisphere. And going back to the Monroe Doctrine, where we do not want our adversaries or our competitors or global threats outside our hemisphere exerting influence here. And a couple of key places that was significant that starts tying this together is Venezuela, okay, one of the major oil suppliers for China, also kind of a puppet government of China, and also kind of a puppet government of the drug cartels, which we could tie to China in a way we don't want to do in this public forum. And then you look at, well, what's going on with Panama, and all of a sudden the Panama Canal. And I did a little looking at that, and 75% of all goods that are shipped through the Panama Canal either originate or are destined to the United States. And China, with their global expansionism and their vision to become the global power, had entities that are associated with their government. You know, in China, there's not much difference between the government and the entities that operate there. They had basically taken control of the ports on both sides, both ends of the canal, where they could control anything coming into the canal from either side of Panama. Well, with 75% of all the goods going through there, that was not an accident they did that. And also for us, it has a huge military implication because other than the newest aircraft carrier, still most of our warships were designed to be able to fit through the canal so that we could quickly move them from the Pacific to the Atlantic. Well, China didn't have to do that. But they were putting a huge bottleneck there if you stop and you think about it. Not, you know, first of all, physically there, occupying, owning, and controlling the ports. We controlled what came in and came out of the canal, of which 75% of all goods were either leaving our country or coming to our country, and our military was the military that used it the most. So they were charging people economic strength. They were controlling what goods went through there. They were controlling when and how fast they went through there, and they could have shut it down to our military shipping through there, our transport of our Navy through there anytime they wanted. So that's why we made this deal with Panama, and now it's back in the hands, thank goodness, of American entities. And we have a treaty with them. But that's why we're in Panama. We talked about why we're in Venezuela. Let's talk about Greenland for a minute. People look on a globe and they think, gee, why are we worried about that? Well, first of all, Greenland is a part of North America, which puts it in our hemisphere. That's why this number one thing was the Western Hemisphere, or with the regions that are specifically addressed in the national security strategy for the United States. Well, why do we worry about Greenland? There's not many people living there. If you look at a globe and you look down on it, Greenland is directly between shortest distance, the United States and Russia, and even to China to some degree. But that's the shortest route, is across the top. And then you start looking at all these regions.

0: a physical sea presence there that would be detrimental in our hemisphere. And I also watched them interview the president of Denmark and the leader of Greenland, and they were very happy. And the lady from Denmark made the statement, one of the reasons we wanted to do this was the United States, because we do not want people that might be our adversaries being too close to us. Well, what's she saying? We didn't want China or Russia putting military bases on Greenland, because let's face it, Denmark has been able to militarily or physically or even financially stop them. So that puts us in there where we share a value and a concern and interest with the Greenland people and their home country, Denmark, much more than our Asian counterparts. So that kind of ties in the Greenland piece. So when we looked again at the Western Hemisphere, and I think still we're going to be a
1: Don't tell me it happened again. Colonel, if you can hear me, call us back. I don't know what happened here. Flood engineer Sean is all over. Do not know what has happened. Okay, here he comes again. It's all right, we got him.
0: Yeah, sorry. Right. We got dropped. Yeah.
1: That's all right. That's all right. If you can back up about 20 seconds.
0: Okay. Yeah, and Greenland and you know, that's why with Greenland and their resources and for defense and military posture, they are a key part of our Western Hemisphere strategy for national security. So that kind of tied together why we're doing things with Greenland, why we're doing things with the Panama Canal, and why we went to Venezuela. So that's half of kind of what this was about. Do you want to throw anything out there, John, or take a quick break? Or
1: No. We'll run out of time here in less than 10 minutes. So. Let me add this.
0: Okay.
1: President Trump isn't sitting there drawing up these plans of hitting this one and hitting that one and hitting the other one. I'm pretty sure he's got some pretty serious military advisors around him.
0: Oh, yeah.
1: And intel people, too. So people out there go, well, Trump's doing this and Trump's doing that. Trump's not doing all of this by himself.
0: Yeah.
1: Would you mind amplifying that just 10 seconds worth?
0: Well, you have a National Security Council, and when you look at who sits on there, your Secretary of State, that's Marco, your Secretary of Defense or War. You have the Secretary of the Treasury. So these are experts that are involved globally in our foreign policy, our military policy, our economic policy. Maybe the trade guy is on there. The ambassador to the UN may very well have a voice on there. So, and, of course, the vice president. But, no, he has a, you know, select cabinet members on that National Security Council, that these are the issues they address. Then when we look at the other couple of regions that they went into, Asia, and the impact, of course, China has with, you know, trying to help Iran, and 90% of all the Iranian oil that gets shipped goes to China, so there's a real thing there that we're having to watch. China would love to take Taiwan, which is the leading site manufacturing facilities for all chips in the world, which would be a real threat economically and technologically. So that's why that's so important. And you look at the Europeans, and again, even the French president, who I don't think of as being a great friend, what Russia has done in Ukraine is they have galvanized NATO. NATO was going under. They have made the Europeans realize that the Russian aggression and expansion is a threat to them, and they need to be an active participant and funder better of NATO. And so they've really done NATO a huge advantage or favor of sorts of reminding them why NATO exists, and it was to stop Soviet or Russian expansion into Europe. And it's interesting to watch that. And then, of course, the Middle East, you know, we're trying to bring together those entities there for some world peace. I think that people need to realize that Iran, that we're not at war with the people of Iran. We're with a war against the terrorist, radical, Islamic dictator leadership. They fund, train, and equip the Houthis, Hamas, Hezbollah. They are the leading pocket of terrorism on the planet. And people don't sometimes understand that. And it was interesting. One other thing the French president said, and I just watched it, I think this was yesterday, in an interview, he said, keeping Iran from getting a nuclear weapon is the number one most important thing. That's the president of France. So when people say they didn't have this or didn't have that, why is the president of France worried about it? Because that's certainly not been, in many ways, our best political ally when it came to things. And, of course, then last, you know, the last region would be Africa. And we kind of see them as in the future and being helping them to develop and be trading partners. So I hope, John, that at least gave us a little bit of an oversight of why we have our footprint and our interventions and our activities in these hotspots, and that these are a part of what our national security strategy identified as vital interests to the United States. Does that make sense to you?
1: It makes complete sense. And then you roll in, and you alluded to it just a moment ago, Russia's war in Ukraine continues, so the NATO members demand to carry more of their own defense money. And so, what does this strategy require of the United States? They're broke.
0: Well, I think,
1: but it looks like they're broke or coming close to it. Take off. Yeah.
0: Well, I think that yes, I think President Trump has made it very clear to Europe. Why was NATO, you know, a lot of Americans, I don't think, understand why NATO exists. They think, oh, we got to have NATO. No, we're not the ones that have to have NATO. NATO wasn't formed to protect America, okay? Russia and China is not going to invade us because they can't get here. There's too much water in between. But they're right there. Russia's right there. So the whole reason NATO was formed after World War II, basically, or after Korea, was to protect Europe from Russian invasion. And you go back to people, they don't study this in school anymore, but World War One and World War Two was, you know, Russia, Germany, and France and England all fighting. We went over there and sided up there to put the Germans back, you know, in the cage, I guess you could say. That's not the best way to say it, but to protect people from you know, these aggressive leaderships, dictatorships. So, yeah, with NATO, NATO was formed to protect France and Britain and Spain and Finland and Sweden. And, of course, those two countries have come in recently, and they're very strong allies now, a key part of this. And they have militaries that bring things to the table. So I think what's happened is everyone has had to remember why NATO was formed. It wasn't for the benefit of the U.S. It was to protect Europe from Russia. And this Russia aggression into Ukraine has renewed that and refueled that. And now I think what you're seeing, to answer your question, John, is other than Spain, Europe is realizing, yes, we got to pay our 2 or 3%, and we are going to get it to 5% so that American citizens don't have to keep paying for our national security. And that's kind of where that's going. I think that we're going to have to figure out a way to get control of the Strait of Hormuz, where Iran cannot hold the world hostage and make them pay a fee to come through international waters. So I think that's going to be an issue that gets a real focus going forward. Does that answer some of what you were asking?
1: Yes, it really does, quite a bit of it. So I got so many questions. I have so little time, but let's bounce over to the Middle East. We're applying pressure on Iran, okay. Shipping still under attack, nuclear proliferation and terrorism, yep, affecting Washington's next decision there. So with all those demands on American power, where should the U.S. act now? Where should its allies take the lead? And what would tell you the strategy is succeeding?
0: Well, I think if you look at militarily now, you know, obviously the Strait of Hormuz is probably, from a military standpoint, our biggest hotspot right now. We don't have ground combat going on meaningful as a nation right now that's distracting or deploying or utilizing our manpower. But the Navy and obviously the Air Force, and we still have a presence there with Marines and Army. But I think we need to get the Strait of Hormuz under control, make it back to where it is a open international waterway that one country can charge everybody else that comes through there, and just take whatever action is necessary. And what people realize, if the United States was wanting to really destroy Iran's capabilities, we'd be bombing their power plants, their transportation facilities, every major bridge. We're not doing that. So I think we've got to get our allies online that it's in the world's best interest to get on back in place, including China, and they can't be providing them behind-the-scenes support. Does that answer some of it, John?
1: Yes, it does. What's the next shoe to drop? What do you think is the next bright spot on the scope?
0: Well, I think that the deals that we're seeing are improving our position every day and every week. I think getting back control of the Panama Canal was huge. I think the deal with Greenland was huge. I think this is also bringing a lot of pressure on China because they have not said much or done much as far as someone that was wanting to puff up and be a huge military threat. I think this may also cut their tails a little bit on their

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1: With SRN News, I'm Ron Taylor. A powerful storm is creeping along the northeast coast, causing high winds and knocking out electricity for thousands. The nor'easter is affecting the Mid-Atlantic area and New England. At one point, around 100,000 customers were without power Saturday. The National Weather Service warns that high winds, tides, and heavy rain will continue through Sunday. In New Jersey, New York, and elsewhere, some streets are flooded and some homes and businesses are inundated. The storm has led to flight cancellations and concert postponements and disrupted sports events. Officials are urging residents to use caution. President Trump has rejected Iran's proposal to reopen the Strait of Hormuz. This week, Iran offered to reopen the strait and resume talks on its nuclear program in 7 days if the U.S. would lift its blockade of Iranian ports, waive sanctions on Iranian oil sales, and observe a ceasefire that would include Lebanon. This is SRN News.
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think that Obama's task will be to develop an overall strategy for America in this period, when really a new world order can be created. Henry Kissinger, CNBC 2008. This is the Ark.

0: Well, we're just barely halfway there, and we welcome to the program, back from 22nd September 2026, Dr. Drew Miller. He's a former Air Force intelligence officer who also served in the Pentagon Senior Executive Service, an Air Force Academy honor graduate, earned a master's degree and PhD from Harvard, founded Fortitude Ranch, a network of communities designed for prolonged emergencies, and is the author of Preparing to Survive in the Age of Collapse. The website is fortituderanch.com. Please welcome back Dr. Drew Miller. Welcome back, sir. Great to have you on tonight.
1: Thank you. I appreciate the opportunity to be with you again.
0: Colonel Miller, assume the threat to shipping through Hormuz persists for another month. Could you walk us through the effects it'll have on fuel transport and supply chains and military readiness and all that stuff, maybe even in that order?
1: Sure. Well, you know, the president has said after the election is over, everything will end, but not many folks, including myself, are believing. Just this week, Iran has threatened to expand the conflict. And I think that that is a big possibility. And if they start strikes on those pipelines from Saudi Arabia and the UAE that now allow them to bypass the Strait of Hormuz and take that out. And there have been some strikes on that. As you know, Houthis are also backed by Iran, and they've been making attacks on these pipelines and other parts of Saudi Arabia's shipping system. So as those attacks occur, the war could spread. It could be even less fuel getting out of the region. Iran has threatened to strike forces, U.S. assets in the Indian Ocean. So there's a chance of this conflict spreading and expanding the loss of fuel. But I think probably the bigger risk we've got is panic occurring. Right now, I mean, yeah, we've had diesel prices go way up, but we still have about, the last figure I saw was about a 25-day, you know, supply of diesel that we've got. But the problem is panic buying could occur. And we have seen some cases. There have been diesel outages in parts of Texas and Florida already. And, you know, that was due to more temporary delays or a sudden spike in panic buying. But all it takes is, you know, as I said, if Iran starts attacking more of those pipelines, bypassing it, and people say, hey, we could run out of diesel, not just prices are higher, there just isn't any available, that could spark a panic, not just in the U.S., around the world, and diesel could be bought out really, really quickly. I don't just mean people filling up their fuel tanks in their cars, but filling up storage tanks and containers, trying to run up supplies. Because you've already got people who have not been refueling tanks. You know, prices have been up. You know, I faced this decision at Fortitude Ranch. You know, we have tractors and diesel generators. So, yeah, we stockpile diesel, and a lot of people have decided, hey, prices are up. Let's not refill our tanks. Let's draw them a little bit lower. Well, if people think, whether it's legitimate or it's just panic and rumors that spread, that there are big diesel shortages, that's exactly what will happen, because panic buying will buy stuff out and will be out. And as soon as you're out, then the panicking just gets worse. So that's probably a bigger threat to Americans, especially, of having diesel shortages and big problems, is panic buying. So it could be a legitimate start, Iran expanding the conflict. But with panic buying, you could see some significant diesel outages lasting potentially for a long time.
0: Let me ask you this, Doctor. If 80% of the oil that comes out of that part of the world goes to China, one would think they're taking it on the chin also, but I don't hear China squawking about it, or are they, and we're just not hearing about it?
1: I think China is just in a really, really good situation, and that's one of the reasons why, you know, a lot of people are focused on the Ukraine-Russia war. And, you know, of course, what's going on in Iran. There's bigger threats out there, and one of them is Taiwan. China said they're going to invade Taiwan. There was actually, it was in the newspapers. The intelligence community said about a year ago that China has set a deadline of 2027 where they're going to take Taiwan, ideally through peaceful means, but if the threats don't work, they're willing to go to war. So this has been, this conflict, both with Russia and Ukraine and with Iran, has been fantastic for China. We're using up our munitions. We've been expending them at rates, drawing down our reserves. Now diesel fuel getting drawn down as well with the higher prices and less availability of that. And our military is just not in as good a position. So I think China is just in a wonderful position, and I think they've been playing this situation to their advantage. I mean, it's not just fuel. Think about food. China has stockpiled enough food for their population for a year. Our government doesn't stockpile a bit of food for normal citizens yet, stockpiles food for congressmen and Mount Weather and top government officials, but nothing for us. So China is very well prepared for war. China is very well prepared for a collapse. The U.S. is not. So I think we've got a lot bigger worries than the war in Iran and certainly the Ukraine-Russia conflict. We've got war with China over Taiwan that could happen at any time. We've got an H5N1 pandemic, human-human transmissible version of H5N1 that the experts are saying is inevitable. It's going to happen at any time. And former director of the Center for Disease Control, Dr. Redfield, has said he thinks it's inevitable. He thinks it'll be a man-made deliberate attack. And again, that's something China could do, Iran could do, Russia could do, North Korea could do. It doesn't even take a country nowadays to modify a virus and manipulate it with CRISPR technology, or unfortunately through U.S. gain-of-function research, they also developed some low-tech methods to make H5N1 to help it mutate more rapidly and make it human-to-human, mammal-to-mammal transmissible. So there's a lot worse things out there than the Iran war or the war with Ukraine that we have to worry about that could cause a collapse and a disaster at any time.
0: I feel like ranting. Yes, I'm tempted to rant. And in the manner of Oscar Wilde, the one thing I cannot resist is temptation. So if there are any leftists, Democrats, democratic socialists, or communists out there, or people who are in the transgender, the pro-transgender movement, maybe you're like Tallarico and you just have a special place in your heart for trans kids. Listen, we don't have time for your Mickey Mouse bull stuff. We don't. Square yourselves away and get with the program, because the problems that we are facing of a global proportion dwarf your pathetic little agendas to the point of complete irrelevance. Get your heads out, get with the program, shut the bleep up, and get on board with saving Western civilization. You can apply your power in a much more constructive way, even if it's just your mouth. All right, I'm done. Sorry.
1: I understand that. I mean, I'm more frustrated than you are because, I mean, our government knows about these problems. We know about how vulnerable the U.S. electric grid. Congressionally funded commissions have reported back to Congress saying it's very easy to take down the electric grid. The solar flares can do it, cyber attacks, physical attacks by, for example, over 1,000 Chinese agents that we know of in the U.S. And then EMP, just a small one or two nuclear weapons that even a country with a small nuclear force like North Korea can execute, can destroy our electric grid for months and kill 90% of the population. Our government knows this, has known this for a long time, but they don't care about protecting us. They care about re-election. So the utility lobbyists who don't want to harden the grid, politicians who are always campaigning for re-election and don't want to force utilities to harden the grid because that means higher electric bills and they'll lose some votes, they prioritize anything, it seems, but protecting the U.S. citizens. And they're not even honest in their warnings. H5N1, we are going to have a pandemic. It'll probably be the worst thing mankind has ever experienced. And what is the government doing about it? Nothing. They're even lying about the threat. If you go to the Center for Disease Control website and look at H5N1, they have it labeled as low risk. Former director of the CDC, who is not required to, you know, lie like our government does, he is honest about it. He says it's inevitable, it's going to happen, it could happen any time, and it'll probably be a deliberate bio attack by a terrorist, or a nation state, or even some biologist who's concerned about human overpopulation and wants to, you know, kill billions of humans to save the planet in their worldview.
0: I think we need to make a list of all these people who are literally of the mad scientists of the World Club and remove them from power, because they're not They're not Christian. They don't care about human life. They're megalomaniacs on a spectacular level, just like Fauci declaring, I am the science. So come on, folks. What kind of people, or whatever you might call them, are we actually dealing with? Okay? Now, these refineries in Russia and civilian infrastructure in Ukraine are continuing targets for Russian Federation forces. What losses can be worked around quickly, which could really erupt fuel, power, and essential services for weeks or months?
1: Well, there's two things to worry about. I mean, Ukraine has claimed that they've knocked out almost half of Russia's refining capability. And, of course, Ukraine has been obliterated, a lot of its infrastructure. So there's a lot less ability to export, you know, the refined oil and to get it out than we had. But I think the bigger problem we've got, and it gets some attention, not enough, and it relates to the Strait of Hormuz as well, is that the world fertilizer comes out of Russia, Ukraine, and the Strait of Hormuz. That's the biggest sources of it. I think it's like one-third of the urea, that's the, you know, nitrogen fertilizer, to the Strait of Hormuz, and that has been getting out now for over half a year. And for Ukraine and Russia at war, you know, that supply of fertilizer has been disrupted as well. And so food, you know, shortages are another big problem we've got from these conflicts, not just the fuel.
0: You know, it's increasingly apparent that the world is like a bed sheet. You pull the corner and the whole thing moves. Is that a reasonable, although simplistic description? Because that's kind of what it looks like to me.
1: Well, it does where there's a world market, and there's a world market, of course, for fuel and for fertilizer. Some things are more domestic. I mean, China, for example, you know, they have a huge food production. Ours is big, but it's dependent on imported fertilizer. It's dependent on huge amounts of fuel. It's also dependent on a few seed companies. When you look at China's GDP, their gross domestic product, their economy, and compared to the U.S. And I do this in my book, and preparing to study the age of collapse, I give you the details on it. But basically, this is the important thing to know. China has huge, their economy is manufacturing and food production. It's production of vital goods. The U.S. economy is almost the opposite. We produce entertainment, financial services, software, social media. Look at the big companies in the USA, Microsoft, Google, you know, Facebook. They're worthless in a collapse. They're not going to keep you alive in a collapse. They don't produce anything that's really vital for people. But we say, oh, we have a bigger economy than China. It's true.
0: Don't tell me it happened again. Achtung, Achtung. We have lost the connection once again. Folks, it's not because we're using poorly designed tech. This information, you hear these people say, oh, you know, subscribe to the channel and your information you're not going to get anywhere else. Yeah, well, if it's rubbish, why would we subscribe to listen to rubbish? You are listening to the real thing from real people who are really involved. Military, science, defense, even the philosophy of warfare. This is the real thing. That's why we have these kinds of interruptions. All right, do we have Dr. Miller back?
1: Yeah, I'm back. I don't know what happened if we got jammed or...
0: Yep, it happens to everybody sooner or later on this program. Anyway, if you can pick up where you left, that'd be okay with me.
1: Yeah, I was just saying that China is an economy that's very well prepared for war and very well prepared for collapse, and the U.S. is the opposite. Our economy is bigger, but it's based on things that are worthless in terms of survival and feeding people during, you know, equipping military forces in a war, are feeding people and surviving in a collapse. I mean, back to our electric grid, those transformers, that's what you can take out with physical attacks by Chinese agents in the U.S., or solar flares, or EMP that even a small inaccurate force like North Korea could launch. We don't produce those in the U.S., very, very few of them. China produces them. China has the, you know, the most powerful manufacturing country in the world today. And so, you know, we think, oh, we can beat China because we got such a powerful military. Well, guess what? When China takes down our electric grid, which is not to do, at that point, our military is disabled, our conventional power. We'll still have nuclear weapons, but our conventional forces without the electric grid are weak. I call it our Achilles heel. And China knows this. I don't think these 1,000 agents here, the 1,000 agents are here. A lot of them are, you know, doing economic espionage, stealing technology. But they're also here to attack the electric grid with physical attacks that can be very effective in destroying those transformers. A few bullet holes into a transformer, it blows up, it's destroyed. And replacing one or two of them is small. Replacing hundreds of them, thousands of them, if it's an EMP or an EMP and cyber attack, 90% of the population would die. That is the conclusion of the experts in the congressionally funded EMP Commission study. But again, our elected officials, our career politicians know all this. It's not classified, but they don't do a thing because there aren't votes in hardening the electric grid, are stockpiling medicines and supplies for a pandemic, stockpiling food doesn't buy a lot of votes. Under Eisenhower, we used to have a civil defense food stockpile program. But since then, it's all career politicians. Oh, by the way, I think, you know, the one that Americans do agree on, we agree on term limits. I mean, like 80% of the population is for term limits because we've got to stop career politicians. I talk about that a lot in preparing the surviving age gap. So I say, you know, we ought to be stockpiling food. We need to have fewer people in jail who will be marauding and killing in a collapse. But I say the number one thing that the U.S. needs so we can prepare for a collapse is to get rid of career politicians.
0: Absolutely. Absolutely. And this is my opinion. Get AIPAC out of Congress. Let them paddle their own canoe. We'll paddle out. But that's just me. Doctor, walk us through one plausible escalation sequence involving Hormuz or Russia NATO spillover incident. What happens first? What decision followed? Where is the point of greatest danger?
1: Well, Iranian agents are in the US or all over the world. They use proxies all the time. I expect to see an Iranian attack where they probably release the virus. I'm almost surprised they haven't done it already. There's an app. We at Orchard Ranch support it because we use it for our threat alerts. But the Collaboriver app put out a warning telling people that you need to be prepared for a pandemic because Revolutionary Guards forces from Iran, there's a good chance that for them to strike back at the great Satan, us. They're going to release a virus. They don't have nuclear weapons, do hate the United States, would like to destroy us. And the best way to hurt the U.S., if you can't take out the electric grid, is to release a virus. And so I think that's the likely way that Iran could expand the conflict and really disable the U.S. And when we've got a pandemic like H5N1 that could be 50% lethal, we're not going to be devoting all these resources to fighting over in the Middle East. We'll be pulling back our military units to help bring in food and control people, stop marauders back in the U.S. Again, if you want to take out the U.S., you take out our electric grid or you release the virus over here. And nowadays, that's not hard to do. Little countries like North Korea, even terrorist groups can release the virus, and countries like North Korea can destroy our electric, as well as China, Russia.
0: Yeah, and let's not forget about the EMP factor. Mm-hmm. I didn't lose you again, did I?
1: No, I'm still here.
0: Okay, good, good, good. All right. What should a household or community prepare for on the basis of vulnerabilities we've discussed tonight? What preparations would make the greatest practical difference? Because we have to be ready for literally anything from a blackout to a fuel shortage to a food shortage. So what's the first step?
1: Absolutely right. Yeah. The first thing is the easiest one to do and the cheapest one to do is to get that Collapse Survivor app on your phone. A year subscription is just $10. And it's not just the threat alerts you get. It's preparedness news, like the thing I just mentioned on the Iranian agents. They put out a warning on diesel fuel about panic buying. There's just really, really good information on preparedness. And Fortitude Ranch uses that app. That's how we will alert our members when we see an H5N1 pandemic virus spreading. If you wait for the government alerts, you could lose not just hours, but days of warning time that could save your life. So get the app. And the second thing is you need to be a survival community. You can't do this on your own. You have to have a lot of guards on duty all the time. Two is not enough. Two means that, a marauder group could shoot your two guards simultaneously at night when the rest of your group is sleeping, and then flip into your house, and if you're lucky, just steal stuff. If you're lucky, slit your throats while you're sleeping. You need a lot of guards on duty all the time, which means you need 50 or more people. You got to have a survival community. Fortitude Ranch is one, but you can try to do it on your own. And the third thing I stress to people is don't just stockpile food and supplies without having weapons. If you don't have weapons, and I mean weapons that some gun control folks like to call military-capable weapons, AR-15s, you do need that. If you got a marauder group of 30 people attacking you, I love double-barrel shotguns, don't get me wrong, but I don't have time to shoot twice and reload. I need an AR-15. I need a pump 12-gauge shotgun. So you need to have weapons. If you just stockpile supplies without having a lot of weapons and guards, you've just made yourself our attractive target.
0: Wow, unbelievable. All right, now where can we find your book? I'm going to get the app right now. I was going to do it the other day, and it got away from me. But where do we get your book?
1: Preparing to Survive in the Age of Collapse. You can get it at Amazon, Barnes & Noble, any of your normal book outlets. Even independent bookstores can have it or order it for you.
0: All right. You don't mind my saying, you're doing the Lord's work. Thank you very much.
1: Thank you.
0: Very much appreciated. Yeah, come to us sooner than later, please. Dr. Drew, Colonel and Dr. Drew Miller, everybody. 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
12: News this hour from Town Hall. I'm Ron Taylor. The fight over non-citizen voting just moved to the High Court.
13: The Supreme Court has cleared the Trump administration to use a federal citizenship check system on voter rolls ahead of November. The SAVE database was blocked by a lower court. The justices paused that order, a temporary win for President Trump's push to stop non-citizen voting. States can use a tool to verify citizenship. The larger case is still alive. Willie Nelson, The White House.
12: Ukrainian President Zelensky says President Trump approved of Ukraine to build Patriot missiles with concrete agreements between Kyiv and Washington.
14: Zelensky posted on X with the news days after he met with President Trump at the United Nations General Assembly in New York. He said Trump made a final decision that Ukraine could receive licenses to produce the missiles. Zelensky warned nations at the UN about Russian President Vladimir Putin calling him patient zero as he spreads the infection of war across the world. Elsewhere, Zelensky said Russia has started to focus more on targeting Ukraine's data centers recently. I'm Chris Caraggio.
12: A powerful storm is creeping along the northeast coast, causing high winds and knocking out electricity for thousands. The nor'easter is affecting the mid-Atlantic area and New England. At one point, around 100,000 customers were without power Saturday. The National Weather Service warns that high winds, tides, and heavy rain will continue through Sunday. In New Jersey, New York, and elsewhere, some streets are flooded and some homes and businesses are inundated. The storm has also led to flight cancellations, concert postponements, and disrupted sports events. Officials are urging residents to use caution. President Trump has rejected Iran's proposal to reopen the Strait of Hormuz. This week, Iran offered to reopen the strait and resume talks on its nuclear program in 7 days if the U.S. would lift its blockade of Iranian ports, waive sanctions on Iranian oil sales, and observe a ceasefire. President Trump said no. News and analysis at townhall.com.
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12: You can blame it on El Nino. A new report says the recurring weather pattern will be warmer than usual this year, putting some 500,000 lives at risk. More on this story from correspondent Lisa Carlton.
18: An analysis from the Climate Impact Lab shows the natural climate pattern, which typically increases global temperatures, is fast becoming record-breakingly strong. A team of scientists, economists, and data engineers at the University of Chicago says coupled with global warming, the heat consequences could be devastating. The report estimates the heat from El Nino could take over 450,000 lives between June 2026 and February 2027. The report urges countries to take steps that include issuing early heat warnings, ensuring cooling and hydration centers are available, and expanding health care coverage. I'm Lisa Carton.
12: You'll find breaking news and analysis at townhall.com. Microsoft co-founder Bill Gates says Congress needs to regulate the development of artificial intelligence. In an NBC Meet the Press interview set to air Sunday, Gates said no one thinks self-regulation is enough.
19: You need law enforcement and the politicians to get into the discussion about what safeguards and monitoring look like. And that has to be a required thing.
12: Several other big names in the AI industry have made similar claims, warning that the current pace of AI development could have dangerous consequences. Gates said safeguards and monitoring could be put into place without dramatically slowing development. China and the U.S. have agreed to set up a channel for handling AI-related incidents and accelerate work on military crisis communications. This follows a three-day summit between their leaders in Washington. The two sides will also work on a board of trade for selected bilateral trade issues. You'll find more on these stories at townhall.com. I'm Ron Taylor.
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0: right, welcome to Hour 3 of Caravan to Midnight's The Element, Art Midnight, the intelligence briefing. We're going to spend a little time here with our returning guest, back from the 22nd of August. Art Midnight, Gregory Stenstrom, United States Navy retired, former U.S. Navy officer, technology executive, computer forensics specialist. Has investigated election procedures and records in Delaware County, Pennsylvania, pursued related cases through the courts. He co-founded Patriot Online and co-wrote The Parallel Election, a blueprint for deception. His latest book, I Stand on My Briefs, Pro Se Legal Warfare, draws on his experience representing himself in court and focuses on preserving evidence, building a record, and navigating legal procedure. Without further ado, here he is, the man, Commander Gregory Stenstrom. Commander, welcome back. Great to have you.
1: Thank you. Good evening, John. Good to be here. Always a pleasure.
0: It's mutual, sir. We're looking tonight at several theaters where official statements and battlefield reports and social media are all colliding in real time. When those accounts conflict, what is your method for determining what we actually know before you form an assessment? That makes sense.
1: As a civilian and as a naval officer, you look for the data. As a civilian, the only data we have available to us is, newspaper reports, IMO reports, and there's quite a bit of intelligence out there, open source, that we can make judgments. And in the service, if you're active duty and you're in the service of the government, you generally get good reports. So I look at what the ship was that was sunk, reported on, time, place, logs, look at any imagery that I can get, and make my decisions going forward from there, because I don't just take things that, I can't afford to take things at their word.
0: Right. Yeah, that's dangerous, isn't it?
1: So, before I came on the show tonight, I took a good refresh. Spent enough, time and years and study at sea and in the Navy and the service to be able to hopefully talk intelligently. I also ran a maritime security company for some years, too. I don't usually put that in my resume, but I am familiar with maritime security, and particularly in the East Africa and the Persian Gulf area.
0: Okay, maybe we can apply some of the Strait of Hormuz. That seems to be the big point of contention these days, right? The IMO has documented attacks and fatalities. U.S. officials describe the maritime operation as effective. What would you need to see before you could determine whether that operation is actually meeting its objective? I'm not really even sure at this point what the objective is, other than just opening the strait again. So give us what you got, if you will.
1: Sure. Well, one of the things they have in the maritime industry is ships have basically voluntary tracking beacons on them. And it lets not only the other ships in their vicinity and their owners and people with an interest in the ship's transit, it lets other ships that are around them identify them. It's called AIS, Alpha India Sierra, AIS. So they do have, if you go online, you can look up various AIS services that track ships. So the first thing I did when I hear the Straits of Hormuz open, I go to the AIS, and I see if ships are actually moving. So that was the first check I ran, and anybody in the public could do that. And what I see is ships moving. I did volume. The Straits of Hormuz, typically track 100-plus ships a day. I got a report here. It was 125 ships had moved on September 20th. And then looking at the Insta-reported incidents, the most recent incidents, there was a slowdown. But right now we went from 125 ships to, looks like a 10, some days more. I mean, you get the 125, 10. It's definitely slowed down, but that could be attributed to multiple reasons. It could be attributed to people turning off their AIS. It could be turned the IMO. There could be reporting issues. There's obviously production issues in terms of the amount of oil that was being produced by Iran. They were producing close to 3 million barrels a day, and that production has gone way down. So the shipping traffic's gone down. And the other thing that affects it is insurance. You know, some of the insurers and some of the shippers have said, you know, it's not that the straits aren't open, but they're not going to take that risk. I mean, they've already taken losses of approximately $2 billion, and that's with a Bravo and a B, $2 billion in losses. So they're both right. The United States, the reports that the Straits of

0: roofs are open are, in my view, 100% accurate. And then the pundits are, I think, that are trying, they're using skewed statistics and skewed metrics. Actually, you know, some are reporting it closed, some are reporting it, not being truthful. So I from what I can see, the straits are open, the U.S. Navy is doing their job, and, business is flowing again.
1: All right. By the way, folks, just so you know, AIS is Automatic Identification System, and IMO is International Maritime Organization. Not everybody's familiar with that, but now you are more familiar with it perhaps than you were.
0: Yeah.
1: So, you're thinking that it's actually open now? Have I got that right or not? Okay.
0: Well, it's being reported open. I mean, there's multiple websites. One of them, I think, is straitsofhormuz.com, And they're reporting
1: of course.
0: Over. So, yeah, of course. right now, there's no contrary. I'm not seeing any contrary reports that it's not open. I'm not obviously not active anymore, and I don't have the intelligence, and if I had it, I couldn't share it anyways. But, someone who's operated in that area and looking at the data, the straits are open. They're moving. And, I think part of the pushback is just so many people that feel so strongly, they hate Trump and they hate Secretary of War Hegseth and they hate, as a conservative, a naval officer, and I look at the President Trump and Secretary of War Hegseth, and I trust them, and that there'd be no reason they would lie to us in this particular case. I don't think President Trump has got that in terms of or Secretary Hegseth. I think if they're not going to tell somebody something, they just keep their mouths closed. But when they have something to say, I found veracity in all their words to date.
1: Yeah, Secretary Pete, some people don't like his presentation. I think he's a little a little brash, maybe a little egotistical. I find him to be just a straight shooter, shoots from the hip and the X ring just about every time. And more
0: Absolutely.
1: Than that, he scares our enemies. That's what I think.
0: Oh, yeah.
1: Yeah,
0: I like the fact. I like the fact we changed from the Department of Defense, to the Department of War. I think that clarification was something that our prospective enemies needed to hear. We weren't. I have been in full support and personally love everything he does, and. I think he was, he was being a war fighter himself. He's brought a refreshing overhaul, and he's. I think we're going to benefit from his leadership and President Trump's for years. Their decisions today will resonate across decades, and I think they're making the right decisions.
1: Yeah, well, with the American public, at least as near as I can discern. It seems that it's all about style. It's not about style. You don't have to like the style. What you have to appraise is the effectiveness of whatever style they're employing. I just let them do their jobs. Now, in this opinion, I just thought I'd inject that.
0: Well, that's what we're here for. That's what we're here for. That's the beauty of the show, is I'm not here to report the news. I'm here to express my opinion and hear yours, and that's why people, I think, hopefully are tuned to hear what you and I have to say. And I do think that, our media, just last week, President Trump took the press credentials away from CNN, MSNBC, and NPR, and, people. But, I can look at see the frustration and say, we come in here, we have press conferences, we report the news, and then you go read something else. So you don't even need to be here. If you're not going to report the news and you're not going to report what we say, then why do you even need to be here? You don't need a press credential. Stay home and make the stuff up like you're already making it up anyways. Why do you need to be here?

0: frankly, were ineffective in a lot of things that we did. You know, the United States military did, and Secretary Hegseth said that, you know, we're not a social experiment. What do they call it? The Petri dish. We're not a Petri dish.
1: Right.
0: You know, we have a job to do, and we have limited to do it. And I don't have time. I'm not going to make any time, you know, comes to, do I buy, you know, bullet bombs, train sailors, you know, keep ships at sea and keep them maintained. I barely have enough money for that. So I think it's done as refreshing. I think that.
1: You got to be kidding me. Folks, this is extraordinary. Hang on. Oh, good grief. Commander, if you can hear me, hang on. No, we're going to get him back here in a second. This has got to be the record for the number of dropped calls.
0: Hey,
1: I mean, okay, there you are. All right, good.
0: Yeah, okay. Disconnected. I call right back. So, I don't know what you caught there, but I agree with what you said. It's refreshing, and you know, the United States people, I think, are benefiting from it, and wish they'd give these guys a chance to show what they've got.
1: Yeah. Well, they may have to. Now, you read the Greenland Agreement. If you strip away the political language, what has the United States actually secured, and what still requires more agreement or parliamentary action, and what has not happened yet? I think the Greenland bases, I understand, have two bases, but who knows? I mean, maybe more than that. What are you seeing here that needs a close look? And are you okay with this agreement? I'm pretty sure you are, but I don't know.
0: Absolutely. Greenland is critical to our national defense and actually the defense of Europe. Greenland is key to the defense of Europe. I think most people look at the world horizontally. They look at the United States. They look at, you know, latitude. You know, they draw a line across the ocean and they see Europe. But it's a three-dimensional space, and going over the polar caps is the shortest route to of our prospective aggressors. So Greenland is critical. So the pressure, but Trump, you know, it's actually a pretty short treaty in terms of what it's comprised of now. But news is reporting like President Trump is some sort of dictator or some sort of imperialist who's taking over Greenland, and in fact, that's really not the truth. I mean, he's waiting for approval from Denmark and Greenland. They have a parliamentary procedure, and they've received diplomatic notice from us. Now they'll give diplomatic notice to us. It's a process. So, you know, we've already offered to expand U.S. U.S. bases, and we've asked for actually. We are telling them, you know, to be fair to the pundits, President Trump isn't really giving us choice, but at the same time, he's going through the procedures. But right now, I think people are prematurely reporting that there's completed bases there and that the Golden Dome's up and we have operating missile defense systems there. And there's no public indication of that. And I think things are proceeding at their course. I mean, we're definitely making moves to secure our northern hemisphere, going all the way back to the Monroe Doctrine. We're securing our part of the hemisphere. We're saying, you know, we own this hemisphere. If you come to this hemisphere, you've got a problem. And I think Greenland is critical to that. And the same thing, if you look at, you know, Alberta and Saskatchewan in Canada, Alberta, I think, is coming up to a vote this fall. In terms of whether they'll actually initiate formal procedures to become a part of the United States. So, you know, I think the map could look very, very different to the world 2028, 2030. We may, you know, you may look at a map and see Greenland and Alberta and maybe even Saskatchewan as part of the United States, at least their territories. So
1: well,
0: I think that's
1: exciting,
0: actually.
1: It is. Yeah, Mark Carney's leading them down the primrose path to the everlasting bonfire. At least that's what it looks like here.
0: He is. And I happen to know quite a few Canadians. The way they captured the Canadian government, and they capture the Canadian government, the two political officials that were critical to that shift, admitted they just took money. They admitted it, and they weren't even bashful about it. I mean, they didn't say, "Well, I had an ideological shift." They said, "Well, they paid us a lot of money."
1: They paid us.
0: They said it. Yeah. So
1: at least they have some integrity.
0: Yeah. Why don't you just listen to people? If someone's lips are moving and they're telling you they did something, then why don't you believe them? Why do you have to, you know, obscure ideological worldview on people? If they say they want it, then they want it. If they say they, you know, they took something, they, you know, I'm sure some people don't tell the truth, but, you know, I think it's, we should believe them. And, I'm pretty happy with the Greenland Agreement as it is right now. And I did, you know, before the show, I went and I read through it, and I didn't see anything in there that would be as alarming and as inflammatory as some of the, I'll just say news, I don't even like to call them news anymore. It was more puns and propagandists, and that's it's part of the problem. And that's why we have, you know, we have shows like this, so you can inform people, give them a different point of view, and hopefully they do their own investigation.
1: Yeah. Got a quick one for you, because when we get together here, the time just goes, zit, just goes. The International Atomic Energy Agency says its ability to verify Iran's nuclear material has been seriously impaired, whatever that actually means. I guess those are the words, but from an evidence standpoint, what does that verification gap establish, and where do people begin making claims the public record cannot support? Speaking of journalists.
0: Sure. I mean, compliance in any type of international arms agreement, and in this case, the nuclear agreements, compliance requires voluntary inspection. Voluntary inspection. That's part of the compliance. And if they don't voluntarily allow people to inspect, then what you end up with is incomplete information. You end up in a vacuum. So then you have to put together intelligence. You know, has there been nuclear materials that we can verify that have been moved? And the answer to that is yes. We know Iran has got nuclear materials. Have they got the technical capacity to manufacture nuclear weapons? The answer is a definitive yes, because they have the centrifuges, they have the technology, and they have the people to do it. And if those, you know, I don't know how old Stuxnet is now, and it's S-T-U-X-N-E-T, but that was an Israeli effort where they spread a bunch of USB sticks around the nuclear facility, and people picked them up and they brought them to the nuclear facility. And then what they did is they overran. We know that they blew up their centrifuges, and that was a Israeli-U.S. Effort. So when you take a look at the data and the data points, no commander, no leader, the President of the United States, Secretary of War Hegseth, a commander on the ground, the whole reason we get paid is we have incomplete information. But based on the information that we've got so far, is it does appear that they have that capability to build, and we have to act accordingly. So again, I go back to trusting, you know, President Trump and Secretary of War Hegseth and all the people around them. They have a heck of a lot more information than we do, and I trust them to act accordingly. And that's what I think. This impaired access, I don't know if we ever even had access per se. So the President and Secretary of War Hegseth have got to make decisions based on incomplete information, and the information to date is we're out at war, and they do have, we have to assume that they have that capacity.
1: Yeah. Yeah, with all this raw, very raw intel, it's really just information. I'm not sure it's even raw intel. But it moves from social media to national broadcast within a few minutes now, some of them carrying enormous consequences. So before you put an alarming claim in front of millions of people, what, in your opinion, is the minimum evidence standard you believe should be met before that happens? I say again.
0: I think circumspection and taking responsibility. Certain people's words have more weight. So you've had people on your show who are former senior military officers, field grade officers, and officers of the, flag rank officers. You've had all types of officers on here. So one of the things we have to be careful of and I'm going to say former military officer, is always have weight because, you know, we are expected to know, and we do have, you know, years of experience and special knowledge. So we have to be even more circumspect and careful with the information that we use, and that requires doing what I've said throughout the show here, just going through, evaluating the public information, and then evaluating information that people don't know about. One example would be the AI.
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6: With SRN News, I'm Ron Taylor. A powerful storm is creeping along the northeast coast, causing high winds and knocking out electricity for thousands. The nor'easter is affecting the mid-Atlantic area and New England. At one point, around 100,000 customers were without power on Saturday. The National Weather Service warns that high winds, tides, and heavy rain will continue through Sunday. In New Jersey, New York, and elsewhere, some streets are flooded and some homes and businesses are inundated. Officials are urging residents to use caution. Some former Kennedy Center employees are accusing officials at the performing arts venue of long knowing about structural issues they recently cited as new problems. The anonymous whistleblowers alleged in a letter to Congress that top Kennedy Center official Matt Floca halted a funding plan to address roofing issues in April. He denies that and says recent investigations revealed new hazards at the building. The center closed temporarily in September as officials cited safety risks. This is SRN News.
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0: Question is, do you really want to know if you are exactly who you're supposed to be? This is Arc Midnight, the intelligence briefing with your host, John B. Wells.
1: I cannot believe we're now our last segment. I'm going to spend with Master Sergeant Jack Donna. Served in military intelligence and electronic warfare. Worked with intelligence and surveillance systems during his Army career. After retiring, he continued that work as a defense contractor supporting military systems in Iraq and Afghanistan. He brings experience with the next that modern operations depend on. He also advocated for Arizona's Master Sergeant Orlando Donna Balor Act, named signed into law last year in 2025. Without further ado, first time on the program, Master Sergeant Jack Donna. Welcome, sir. Great to have you on tonight.
2: Well, thank you, Mr. Wells. As always, it's a real pleasure to hear from you, and I certainly appreciate the intro. I'm sure that have someone say all that in the minis, they will charge. Cut. I've been very, very blessed. It's been a great career, and I thought it was all over for me, but I got a call a few years back, and it was from our mutual friend General Flynn, and he said you need to get back in the fight, and that's why I'm here to help out in any way that I can to provide clarity for the public on all of the things that are pretty much assailing our free republic.
1: Well, to bring back an expression from the old days, right on all points, absolutely. Yep. We know, it's obvious that military forces and merchant vessels are dependent mm-hmm. on positioning and navigation and communications and electric systems in these theaters. So yes. What does interference with the ship's GPS or AIS look like to its crew? What can an outside observer verify?
2: So basically, just to give you a little bit of background, I did deploy on a surveillance ship in the Persian Gulf. I was on the USNS Invincible, and so I spent a lot of time up in the command deck. The captain was very generous. For some reason, he liked me, so I was up there quite a bit. And this is of course a military grade ship with a lot of redundant systems on board. You're talking about an oil tanker or, a commercial type vehicle that's moving through the straits. They don't have quite the level of redundancy that, that the military has. Okay. So, a lot of these systems, are on board, use positioning, navigation, and timing type systems. Some of them only have, maybe they have only one, AIS type system, which broadcasts where other other vessels are at, and shore authorities. So, what's been going on is at the end of the war, the Iranians used a lot of asymmetric jamming capability to either shut down those systems or to spoof them, and both are dangerous because you're talking only a 20-mile stretch in the Strait of Hormuz, moving through those. So what it would look like inside of a conning tower inside of a ship, you could see a screen go blank. You could see your electronic screen just become completely washed out with white, or you'd actually see spoofing where you think your vessel is, you're actually maybe 30 or 40 miles off. It could show your vessel on land. It runs the gamut. And so this was going on at the start of it, which, immediately, and I've done some research on this, it immediately triggered a lot of insurance carriers to say, we're not going to we're not going to carry you. We're not going to carry. Policy has a wartime clause in it, and so we're not going to carry you. So it's a serious thing. And that was at the initial start of the war. So we've pretty much effectively knocked out a lot of those jamming and interference capabilities that the IRGC, that the Iranians were using. And so, but they do still have some limited capabilities, and they're using drones primarily to disrupt traffic in the Strait. But right now, if I were to speculate, because I'm not really there, and I'm sure that these operations are very highly classified to get these tankers to there, they're probably using some type of actual physical buoys, lighted buoys that probably can only be, there's probably specialized visual devices that are on board these tankers that they can look out to sea, and they can actually see these lighted buoys. It would not be visible to the Iranians, but they would actually probably see these buoys, and that would be a way that they would be able to navigate, or they probably even would be possibly even resort to old style semaphore. And for your listening audience, any of the people that ever watch the old movies, the old World War II movies, they come out with a little flashing light, and they do the the Morse code, the semaphore flashing at night. And so during the day, it be a lot less problematic than traversing at night. So it is a serious issue, but it's apparently we have ameliorated the situation to a great extent. The problem is the Iranians have very, very quickly adapted and are using they're using drones now, and that's what's hitting a lot of these ships. And it's very interesting, the technology that they're using with these drones. I don't know if you want to go into that or not, but
1: sure, if you want to a little bit, sure, that'd be fine.
2: Well, I mean, I sent the slide to Brandy for you to take a look at, and I was quite astonished when I saw it. This is none of this is classified. This has been released to the public now. We lost a total of 47 MQ-9A Reaper drones, and these are the state of the art, top of the line surveillance drones that have the special operations SOAR package on board these drones. Normally, these drones that we have, the cost to build the airframe is roughly around 10 to 15 million. But if you put the full package, the full surveillance package, you're looking at about 50 million. And we've lost 47. And, that started me and a bunch of the other guys, we started collaborating. How can that possibly be? We've lost 47 MQ-9A state-of-the-art Reapers. So what we found was, these Reaper drones, when they're flying up there, they put out quite a large RF signature. So when you're listening on it, think of it like an aircraft that has like an invisible giant sphere that, you can't see it, but it's just radiating up there. And so what the Iranians have done is they have developed it's pretty ingenious, actually. What they've done is they've gone back in time, John, and they've created a system that uses what's called electro-optical and IR. And so to describe the system that these drones that they're using to take out our state-of-the-art surveillance drones, our MQ-9 Reapers, is they launch these drones, and there's no communications with them. They launch and they're autonomous, but they have pre-programmed into them an infrared RF signature for the target. So, for example, if they want to target an airfield in Saudi Arabia, they've already taken measurements for the heat signature supplied to them probably from our enemies, the Russians or the Chinese, via satellite. And so they have the heat signature in the coordinates, so they just basically launch these drones and they just fly until, and they're autonomous. There's no communication between the Iranians and that drone. Once it launches, it's on its own. And so it just flies until it finds a match, and then it dives down and then it detonates. And so they're using that, and they're also using this is a system that I was trained on about 35 years ago. It's called, it's a form of what's called TISIO, which is Target Identification System Electro-Optical. So basically what it is it's a zoom lens. It's a standalone electronic zoom lens. They load a picture of what the target looks like on the ground or on the ocean, and they launch the drone, and the drone just flies until it says, okay, I have a match. And then it just zooms right in, and it just, you know, detonates on, you know, the target, whether it's on land or on sea. So, I mean, they're really, they're going backwards in time, and they're using old technology to beat our countermeasures, which is our jamming capabilities, because they don't have any way to have direct line of sight control of these drones. And that's, and the Houthis have this technology. They're doing it also. That's how they're hitting these facilities inside of Saudi Arabia. They almost had one actually hit Mecca. And so, you know, jamming doesn't work on these. And the reason why it doesn't work on these, because they're not putting out a large RF signature. They're not, there's no direct line of sight communications with them. So it's rather interesting. The battlefield there has actually gone backwards in time, on the part, at least on the part of the Iranians. And you know, so there's this type of communications is it's primitive, but it's effective against our newer countermeasures weapon systems.
1: Sure.
2: You know, you have the, you know, like for example, you have the Caspian Sea. You know, the Caspian Sea is landlocked, and you know they have, you know there's no secret that the Russians and the Iranians have long had a long relationship. So, you know, that's how a lot of their intelligence is being passed via the Caspian Sea. And they have brigades, you know, their police forces. Well, they're doing it old school hardwired fiber. And it's my understanding, I was reading about this, not classified, but there's a this is a very, very large fiber optic communications line that runs from Iran straight into Pakistan and into China. So, you know, these they're using these hardwire, old school technologies to beat our, or to get to work around our very, very formidable electronic warfare systems.
1: It seems to me that in almost every instance, low tech tops high tech. Is that an oversimplification?
2: No, it's not. It's actually not. You know, I mean, that's actually spot on. You know, it's kind of a head scratcher. You know, because I'm watching this and I'm saying to myself, wow, these guys are just basically taking it back to you know, 1980s Cold War technology to beat us. I mean, I just want to stress this again, okay? These MQ-9 Reaper drones, you know, we had a total fleet before the war of somewhere between 130 and 140 of them. We've lost 47 of them, and they're not making these anymore. General Atomics has said, you know, there's no more contracts. There's no, once these things are gone, they're gone. They're gone forever, you know? So I have a full list of all of the aircraft. And this, again, this is not classified. This is all released by the Department of War. They just released it just a couple days ago, and it's pretty significant that the amount of aircraft we've lost. You know, we've lost two KC-135 Stratotankers, you know, an E-3G Sentry. These are all ground. These were all on the ground in Saudi Arabia primarily, and they were hit with these old school, old technology drones that I was speaking to you about. They even got a Chinook, poor CH-47. They just stopped building those things in the Vietnam War. They even got one of those guys.
1: So you're saying these things are almost $50 million a piece, these Reaper drones?
2: Yeah, with the airframe alone is between $10 and $15 million. The MQ-9 A models, okay, they're not going to make any more B models, but when you fully equip them with the full surveillance package, which is what these were equipped with, they're $50 million a piece. So you do the math, 47 times 50 You're talking in the billions.
1: 2.35 billion. Yeah, 2.35 bill. Yep. Wow.
2: Yeah. Yep. Absolutely. And I'll send the link for this. It just released. In fact, it just released a day and a half ago. I'll send the link to Brendy so you can take a look at it. It's pretty grim reading. It's pretty grim reading. Yeah. And so they're resurrecting old technologies, and it's unfortunately beating our systems. You know, I mean, it's hard. You know, when you're talking about, like, for example, the Straits of Hormuz, okay, it's only 20 miles, and you can park in, you know, a couple of ages there, which has a very, very vast and powerful electronic countermeasures umbrella around it. You know, that's with the fleet movement. There's always an age of ship that moves with the aircraft carriers, or maybe two of them, and that's to protect them. But if you have a largely mechanical device flying along in the air, and, you know, it has a pre-programmed preset in its, you know, primitive computer, that when you see XYZ factors, zero in on it, there's no way to jam that. I mean, it just basically, you know, it's literally a photograph. It goes, okay, yes, I'm looking. I see the photograph. And, you know, the photograph, it matches on the ground, and it zooms in and it's target. So it's...
1: No.
2: Yeah.
1: I'll tell you, there's just no end to it, you know. Seriously.
2: Well, you know, so a lot of people ask me about this. They say, why are we having so much problems with Iran? We didn't have any problems with Venezuela. And I says, you know, I tell them, I says, you know, the situation with Venezuela was entirely different with Iran. And, you know, we probably did utilize some of the tactics in the first wave. We probably did use a lot of the tactics that were used in Venezuela on Iran. You know, one in particular, I don't know that they actually use these systems, but this is there's all kinds of stuff online about it. The Air Force has what's called a CHAMP system, which is the Counter Electronics High Power Microwave Advanced Missile Project. Its successor is the HIJAX, High Powered Joint Electromagnetic Non-Kinetic Strike. What do these things do? You mount them on an aircraft. They fly over a city. Theoretically, now, you fly over a city. It sends out an electromagnetic or microwave pulse. That pulse does not destroy digital equipment. What it does is it affects the ones and zeros, the flow, the actual Boolean mathematics that are on these chipsets. It confuses them. It garbles them. So it shuts the system down. It doesn't destroy the system, but it shuts. And that's probably what they used when they took out Caracas, Venezuela. They probably used one of these types of systems. There's all kinds of reports about all of a sudden power went out everywhere. But then after the operation was over, after we got Maduro, people just reset the systems and everything came back up. And a normal EMP, as you well know, John, doesn't work that way. Once an EMP goes off, everything's destroyed. But, you know, so, you know, they probably did the same thing with the Iranian operation in the beginning. But the problem was, and, you know, this is going into the political realm here, was I believe, it's my opinion, the president miscalculated in thinking that he could make a deal with the Iranians. And so it brought enough time for the Iranians to consult with the Russians and the Chinese, who basically, they were watching what we were doing. And they basically, especially the Chinese probably turned around and looked at one another and said, all of our surface-to-air systems, and the Russians too, it's nothing but Temu junk. We should probably take this stuff and put it all on eBay, because, you know, that's probably what they thought, you know. So they basically, the Iranians probably consulted with the Russians and the Chinese, and they said, okay, here are the workarounds. You got to take it back old school. And that's what happened with the delays that were political delays and the deal making, and, oh, we're going to make a deal, you know, Pakistan, you know, the Pakistan agreement and everything. It bought them enough time to rebuild their communications and strike infrastructure in a way that defeats or at least greatly hampers our ability to counter them. I mean, we're knocking these things out, don't get me wrong. But, you know, if you launch 30 or 40 of them, you know, you only need two or three to get through to make the headlines. Tanker gets hit. Oh, Saudi Arabia oil facility gets hit. So that's that's my assessment.
1: Well, that's great. Let me ask you this. Just a couple of guys talking here with, you know, two, three million of our closest friends. Can we win this damn thing or not?
2: Yes, we can. We can win it, and I mean, if you're asking me how the president needs to do it, at this point, it's going to have to be kinetic. Going to have to send in Delta. Going to have to send in Green Berets, Rangers. You know, it's the SEALs, and it's going to have to be lightning fast. Before that happens, there has to be human operations on the ground, massive human operations. What I mean by that is the people of Iran, the protesters, they're going to have to be armed. They're going to have to be armed to, so that they can destabilize, you know, and assist and help with our SF people that go in. But yes, it can be won. But, you know, again, nobody has a taste for any political, there's no political taste for any type of kinetic action right now with the midterms looming.
1: Yeah. I sure appreciate your time tonight, Master Sergeant Jack Donna. No kidding. Very valuable, and thank you for that. I appreciate it.
2: You're welcome, John. It's an honor. Thank you, sir.
1: Future, sir. Thank you for your service and for your continued service. Ladies and gentlemen, this concludes another episode of Caravan to Midnight Sixth Element. Thanks to L. Todd Wood, Mike McAllister, Dr. Drew Miller, Commander Gregory Sundstrom, Master Sergeant John, and members of and listeners who came out to Midnight and our Midnight Intelligence being because of you and by the grace of the Lord, the signal continues. God bless you, everyone. Good night.

0: It's true. 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Big tech and its derivatives also have a financially soft kill. 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So, don't feed the monster. If you want or have ever wanted to join Caravan to Midnight by card or any other payment service and found you could not process your membership,
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8: News this hour from Town Hall, I'm Ron Taylor. The 2026 midterm campaign is heating up and North Carolina is drawing special national attention. Vice President J.D. Vance was in Greensboro last week to campaign for Republican Senate nominee Michael Whatley, who faces former Democrat Governor Roy Cooper in the race for Senate seat that will be vacated by outgoing Senator Tom Tillis. This race could impact the Republican slim Senate majority. The vice president says when Democrats were in charge, the American people suffered.
9: But for four years under Joe Biden and congressional Democrats, America was run by a party that prioritized the needs of everybody else, everybody but you. They prioritized massive corporations. They prioritized the far-left NGOs. They prioritized illegal immigrants. And, of course, as I've learned over the past few months, they prioritized a whole lot of fraudsters. And we know exactly what happened as a result.
8: A popular type of weight loss drug may be causing problems with people's eyesight.
10: Millions of Americans are on weight loss drugs, but now some are filing a lawsuit against the companies of GLP-1 drugs, claiming they were not warned of a rare type of sudden vision loss as a side effect. Common Spirit St. Anthony North Hospital CMO Dr. Crystal Tamara specializes in weight loss medicine.
11: When we have rapid changes in blood sugar in people who have type 2 diabetes, which we use these medications for, that they can have issues with blurry vision or even an increase in something called diabetic retinopathy.
10: She says there is a small risk of sudden permanent vision loss, but overall the benefits continue to outweigh the risk. And I'm Scott Pringle.
8: Hurricane Nolo has just skirted the Hawaiian Islands as it's gained intensity, but officials say it still poses a risk for flash floods, dangerous winds, and extreme surf in areas recovering from previous storms. News and analysis at townhall.com.
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8: It's that time of year again for asthma flare-ups.
13: Dr. Megan Conroy at the Ohio State University Wexner Medical Center says changes in temperature, humidity, and pollens will really impact airway inflammation, and that's the driver of asthma.
14: We also see increase in circulation of respiratory viruses, so the common cold virus, and others that start to circulate in the fall. These are the most common causes of asthma flares. We also see increase in pollens like ragweed.
13: She recommends people take all medications as prescribed, no matter how frequently symptoms of asthma occur. I'm Jim Forbes.
8: A U.S. population study found stroke rates among young adults aged 20 to 54 has nearly doubled. The study's author from the University of Cincinnati says more people are surviving strokes, which means more younger adults may also find themselves living with the long-term effects. You'll find breaking news and analysis at townhall.com. A proposed federal fee on electric vehicles will not take effect next month because the transportation bill containing it has stalled in Congress.
15: The proposal would charge electric vehicle owners $130 per year and was set to start next month, with plug-in hybrid owners paying $35 annually. Lawmakers said the fee's intended to help replace gas tax revenue used to fund roads and transit, since EV drivers don't pay the same amount of federal gas tax. Congress instead approved a temporary transportation funding extension through December 11th, keeping current funding levels in place. The fee on EV owners could still return if lawmakers reach a deal on a long-term transportation bill. In Washington, I'm Scott Carr.
8: More problems for troubled Volkswagen. The automaker says it's recalling 2.86 million Volkswagen and Audi brand vehicles as a precautionary measure over a screw whose failure could cause the loss of steering. More on these stories at townhall.com.
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26: 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Well, actually, it's a little more than just a hobby. Reader's Digest is considering publishing two of my jokes.
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26: Yeah.
27: From Hollywood, it's time now for
0: Honey, Dollar.
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4: 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I'm Carl Amari, and this is Hollywood 360, the radio show that presents all things entertainment, including trivia contests and games, movie reviews, celebrity interviews, showbiz news, and classic radio shows. My co-host is the vivacious Lisa Wolf. In this hour, it's comedy with a Phil Harris and Alice Faye show from 1950. But first, it's Real or Ridiculous. Lisa will provide information on retro games and toys. I must decide if they are real or ridiculous while you play along at home, right, Lisa?
5: That's right, and we can see how many of these toys you actually grew up with at home, Carl, because
6: Let
5: I was
6: the games
5: a
6: begin.
5: Little bit...
4: Let the games begin.
5: Oh, I heard it. You didn't have to repeat it. Okay.
4: Hey, you know what?
5: What?
7: Let's get ready to rumble!
4: Ready, Lisa?
5: All right, you're throwing all your tricks at the beginning of the show. You got to save some.
4: I am. I'm okay, I'm ready.
5: Okay, sounds good. Mm-hmm. By the way,
4: yeah?
5: We haven't had Illuminati's pizza in a very long time,
4: okay.
5: So I offer you this.
4: All right.
5: If you get all of them correct, there's only 10.
4: Well, how about 9?
5: No, you have to make get it, 10 of them correct.
4: Make it worth...
5: I'm going to make it 10.
4: Ugh.
5: If you get 10 of them correct,
4: Mike,
5: I'll buy a pizza next Saturday
4: bath.
5: Night.
4: Can I get 10 out of 10? Come on.
5: I mean,
27: it's not
5: 50-50.
27: Very common at all.
4: Yeah.
27: But...
4: No,
5: it's not.
4: All right.
5: Okay. The original Barbie doll came with her own miniature high-heeled shoes.
4: Real
5: or ridiculous?
4: Real.
5: That is real. Barbie debuted in 1959 wearing a black and white striped swimsuit and...
4: High-heeled shoes.
5: Wow. The first version of the board game Clue was created in 1931.
4: Board game Clue, 1931. Okay, real.
5: I'm so sorry. It was created during World War II. You know why? Because the inventor wanted a game that people could play while they were kind of stuck indoors.
4: Yeah, so
5: dealing
4: I guess
5: with wartime restrictions.
4: No pizza.
5: No pizza. Darn.
4: Hmm.
5: I was really hoping you'd win.
4: Darn.
5: The original Hot Wheels cars were designed to be exact replicas of real cars.
4: That's true.
5: Do you think so?
4: Well, yeah, they were replicas of real cars.
5: All right, let's be clear here. I did say exact, and let me explain something
4: on.
5: To you.
4: Come on.
5: It's ridiculous, but I'll tell you why. Hot Wheels were designed as toy cars with exaggerated styling, purposely, including custom cars that actually didn't even exist in real life. So, so you're not off to a Illuminati's kind of start.
4: Okay.
5: The first electric version of Simon, do you remember that game?
4: Simon.
5: Do you remember? That has
4: like
5: the
4: Simon
5: colors?
4: Says?
5: Well, no, it has the colors, and then you repeat it. With
4: I didn't play a lot of
5: the
4: games.
5: The colored buttons?
4: I was working in...
5: It was in the 70s
4: in factories when I was like 12.
5: Okay, it was introduced in the 70s, in 1978, actually.
4: Well,
5: it has those large colored buttons.
4: 1978, that's about what I was. I was like 15, 1978.
5: You were working in a factory?
4: I was working in a factory even younger. I was like, you know...
5: I don't think so.
4: Uh-huh.
5: You don't know what Simon was?
4: No, not really.
5: Okay, well, all right, then let's just move on.
4: No, go ahead.
5: I was going to say the first electronic version of Simon had only 3 colored buttons.
4: All right, real.
5: No, because the original Simon had 4 colored buttons. You didn't play the game where it does a pattern and you repeat the pattern?
4: No, I never played Simon.
27: I had a travel version of that.
5: Right, it's a great game.
27: A
5: it's
27: one.
5: Still out today.
4: Hey, Lisa, you know what?
5: What?
4: I never played Simon.
5: That's unfortunate. I don't know what kind of... early life
4: was,
5: you had.
4: Was in a factory.
5: I don't
4: working.
5: Think so. The first
4: blisters on my fingers.
5: Yeah, the first version of Scrabble was called Lexus. Real or ridiculous?
4: Ridiculous.
5: You're right, but what do you think it was called?
4: I don't know.
5: It was Lexico. You didn't know that
4: I got
5: either.
4: It right.
5: You did, Matt.
27: Yeah,
5: you knew
27: baby.
5: It. The original Nerf ball was marketed as a toy that could safely be played indoors.
4: Real.
5: That is real. Because, why? It's too soft to break any windows.
4: Right.
5: Okay.
4: You could still break things in your house with it, but...
5: Yeah, but it's a Nerf ball.
4: Mm-hmm.
5: The original
4: Operation
5: game...
4: Operation.
5: You know Operation.
4: Yes.
5: Now, the original Operation game included a wishbone as one of the body parts.
4: That's true.
5: That is real.
4: Yeah.
5: Yep, the wishbone. That was the
4: best
5: one.
4: That's what you were trying to get out.
5: Well, I know, that's the best.
4: Right?
5: That's a great one.
4: Mm-hmm. Okay.
5: There was the funny bone and the Adam's apple.
4: Yeah.
5: It's a good game.
4: I know.
5: The Rubik's Cube. We good now?
4: Rubik's Cube.
5: Was originally created as a teaching tool for students understanding 3-dimensional movement.
4: Oh, man. I'm going to say ridiculous.
5: No, that's real.
4: Oh.
5: Okay. The original Care Bears were created as characters for greeting cards before they became popular.
4: Real.
5: That is real.
4: Yeah.
5: Yep. They were greeting cards in 1981 before they became toys and books TV characters.
0: I meant this one, baby.
5: Here's the last one. The original Tonka trucks.
4: Okay.
5: Did you have a Tonka truck?
4: No, but I know what they are.
5: Oh, my gosh. Were designed by a toy company that originally manufactured children's bicycles.
4: Okay, real.
5: I'm sorry. Mm. No.
0: Gosh.
5: But they did make garden tools. It was Mound Metal Craft.
4: Hate when I get them wrong.
5: You got most of them wrong,
4: when
5: I'm thinking.
4: Get them
5: I don't know.
4: Wrong.
5: I'm going to give you at least half wrong. No pizza next week. Not from me, anyway.
27: Well, at least you got half right.
5: Right?
4: Half right.
5: Right, maybe ish.
4: You're a half wit.
5: Yeah. You're half. Something or another.
4: When we come back, it's the Phil Harrison, Alice Faye Show. Good comedy. Stick around.

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4: 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And how do you get it, Lisa?
5: Well, I was going to say, what's really special about that mug is you're actually smiling on it.
4: Yeah.
5: There.
4: So, there's pictures of me and Lisa.
5: That's kind of cool. How do you get it? You give us a call. That number is 815-900-7535. 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So, again, that's 815-900-7535. 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
4: Yep. 200 shows for only $200, only $1 a show, $10 shipping and handling, and we will include a free coffee mug, Hollywood 360 on one side, Radio Rarities on the other, and Lisa and I smiling away on your coffee mug, right?
5: Cheese.
4: You can drink to our smiley faces. All right, time for Phil Harris and Alice Faye, and I know your mom... Mm-hmm. Alice was mm-hmm. named after Alice Faye.
5: Yes, her name is Alice
4: so
5: Faye.
4: So crazy mm-hmm. when you think about it.
5: This
4: comedy series starred singer, band leader Phil Harris and his real-life wife, actress, singer Alice Faye, came to NBC Radio in 1948. They played fictional versions of themselves as a working showbiz couple raising their two daughters. And Elliot Lewis, who was Mr. Radio, played Phil's best friend and guitar player, Frankie Remley. He usually got Phil into hot water. And then Walter Tetley, who was Leroy on The Great Gildersleeve, played obnoxious delivery boy Julius, and the radio show lasted until 1954. We have a February 5th, 1950 broadcast. Let's take a listen.
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0: This is the first time the Harris family has been to New York in years. And as we look in, we find them standing by the window of their suite high in the New Yorker Hotel. Phil is pointing out the famous landmarks to Alice and the children.
1: Gee, Daddy, New York is an exciting place.
2: Yeah, it sure is, Phyllis. As a matter of fact, it's the biggest city in the country. Next to Doo-Wah Diddy. Now, look, children, I want to show you some more interesting landmarks. And, incidentally, Alice, I want you to pay attention, too.
3: Oh, now, look, Phil, you don't have to tell me about New York. I was born here and lived here until I was 18.
2: I know that. But a lot of new things have been built since then, like the Woolworth Building, the Brooklyn Bridge.
3: No, those places were built long before I was born.
2: If you say so. Now then, kids, do you see that low dome on Riverside Drive there? That's the tomb of the greatest general the world has ever known, Robert E. Lee.
3: That's Grant's tomb.
2: Quiet, you Yankee.
3: Phil, maybe I'd better take
2: off. Oh, wait a minute. No, you don't. I don't want my little southern daughters misinformed.
3: All right. I'll do it your way. Chillin'. Just looky down there, you little rebels, yowl.
2: Thank you, Cottonmouth Faye.
3: Do y'all see that statue of the woman in the harbor there with the arm held aloft?
1: Who is she, Mammy?
3: Barbara Fritchie.
2: Don't overdo it. That's the Statue of Liberty, kids. She's the most beautiful woman in the world. But you can put that torch down, baby. I'm a married man now. Look, if there's anything else you kids want me to point out, just go ahead and name it. I know this town like a book.
1: What's that tall building over there?
2: That tall building? Oh, you mean the tallest one? Oh, That's.
3: I'll give you a hint, Phil. It begins with the letter E.
2: Oh, of course. That's the Eiffel Tower, kid. Used to be the tallest structure in the world.
3: Until they built the Empire State Building in London.
2: Alice, I don't need your help. I know that.
1: Daddy, if we're good, will you take us to the Bronx Zoo?
2: The what?
1: The Bronx Zoo.
2: Oh, sure. I'm anxious to see one of them Bronxes myself. Besides that, we'll be able to see the lions, the tigers, and the anteaters.
1: What does an anteater look like?
2: Oh, an anteater? Oh, that's a funny-looking animal. It's got a long snout, and it's always poking around, and it looks like...
4: Good morning, Philip.
2: Thank you very much, Willie. Now you can go back in your cage.
1: Uncle Willie, Daddy's going to take us to the zoo.
2: Not only that, I'm going to explain all the different animals to him, Willie.
4: Oh, Philip, haven't you done enough to confuse their little minds already?
2: What are you talking about? I'm trying to educate my children. I want them to know as much as I do.
4: That they knew 2 years ago. Now, Philip, you'd better let me take the children to the zoo. I know more about animals than you do.
2: You do not? I know every animal there is there.
4: You do, hmm? If you're so smart, what's a new?
2: I beg your pardon?
4: I said, what's a new?
2: Nothing much about, so what's a new with you? Love you, Philip. Did you hear that? That's a pretty funny gag, ain't it? I mean, just offhand-like.
3: Oh, Father, how could you?
4: Philip, appeal only to a child.
1: As a child, I'd like to contradict you.

0: Maybe you don't like my sense of humor, Willie, but most people do. That's how I became successful.
1: Phil has a point there, Willie.
0: Of course I have. How do you think I became as famous as I am today?
2: You married Alice?
1: Willie has a point there,
0: Phil. All right. You're all just jealous of me because I'm a celebrity, because people are always crowding around me, and they're... Hey, that must be the newspaper men. They've come to interview me. Yes, sir. I had it all arranged by my social secretary, Mr. Remley.
1: Frankie arranged it?
0: Sure. I gave him $500 to throw a big party last night at the Stork Club, just for the press.
1: Well, if it was your party, why didn't you go?
0: Well, Frankie thought it'd be hammy if I showed up. You know, he said he could rave about me more if I wasn't there. Uh-oh. Now, kids, look. Kids, you better hide in the bedroom so you won't get trampled. Willie, you open the door and act like a butler, and Alice...
1: I know. I'll tie a rag around my head and pretend I'm a chambermaid.
3: I never thought of that.
0: Nah, some of the older reporters might recognize you. Now, look, honey, they're here to see me, but I'll try to get you in one of the pictures.
1: Gee, would you?
0: Yeah. All right, Willie, open up that door. Let them in. Hey, Alice, look. There's all the important columnists are here. There's Winchell, Ed Sullivan, Jack Gould, Val Adams, Nick Kenny, John Crosby. And hey, there's Earl Wilson. Gee, if I'd have known he was coming, I'd have worn my sweater.
1: Say, Phil, you'd better greet them.
0: Yeah, I will. Gentlemen, quiet, please. Gentlemen, quiet. Quiet, if you will. I'm a busy man, and I don't have much time. Ask your questions, take your pictures systematically, and I'll try not to show any partiality.
4: Hey, Steve, who's the curly-headed jerk with the red eyes? I don't know. Probably a deadbeat relative of Miss Faye's.
0: All right, gentlemen, I'm all ready.
4: Step aside, Bud, so we can talk to Miss Faye.
5: We'd like some pictures, Miss Faye. We'd like a story from you, too.
1: Oh, I'll be very happy to oblige you fellas.
0: Me, too.
4: We'd like a little resume of your life story.
0: Well, I was born in Nashville, and I was one of eight boys. I had all my schooling there, and when I was in grammar school at the age of 23, my pappy took me and my seven brothers west.
4: Hey!
0: Pappy always said...
4: Hey, B.O. Plenty.
5: What do you think you're doing?
0: I'm telling the story of my life. I haven't got a pencil and paper.
4: Write it on the wall in blood. We'll copy it later. Now, Miss Faye, may we take a picture now?
1: Oh, certainly. And fellas, do me a favor. Take it from over here. My left side is my best.
0: I look good from any side.
5: How about a little cheesecake? Would you mind showing us your leg? A little higher? Just a little higher? Higher, please?
0: I can't. I got my pants leg up to my hip now.
4: Well, you'll be quiet, Miss Faye. May we see a little leg, please?
1: Well, if you don't mind, I'd rather not.
4: What's the matter, Miss Faye? Bashful?
0: No, bow-legged, but I'm not.
4: Miss Faye, tell this bellhop to get lost.
0: Bellhop?
4: Here, son, take this $5 and go down and get a bottle and some setups.
0: You can't tell me to go down and get a bottle? I'm on my way. I can have a picture taken any time.
5: Miss Faye, I always listen to your program, and I enjoy it very much, especially the songs.
2: I'd like to hear one.
0: Well, which one? How about Row, Row, Row, Old Master Painter? That's What I Like About the South, Lucky Old Son, The General...

0: That's the first portion of the Phil Harris and Alice Faye Show from February 5th, 1950. Heard on NBC. More after this.
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2: With SRN News, I'm Ron Taylor. A powerful storm continues to creep along the northeast coast, causing high winds, knocking out electricity for thousands of people. The nor'easter is affecting the Mid-Atlantic area and New England. At one point Saturday, around 100,000 customers were without power. The National Weather Service warns that high winds, tides, and heavy rain will continue through Sunday in New Jersey, New York, and elsewhere. Some streets are flooded and some homes and businesses are inundated. The storm has led to flight cancellations, concert postponements, and disrupted sports events. Officials are urging caution to those who need to get out in the weather. President Trump has rejected Iran's proposal to reopen the Strait of Hormuz. This week, Iran offered to reopen the strait and resume talks on its nuclear program if, in 7 days, the U.S. would lift its blockade of Iranian ports, waive sanctions on Iranian oil, and observe a ceasefire. President Trump said no. This is SRN News.
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0: Yes, indeed. And if it doesn't work, you get all your money back. That's the other great thing. Mm-hmm. They're so sure it's going to work and lower your blood pressure that if it doesn't, they'll give you your money back. All right, it's Phil Harris and Alice Faye time. We've been listening to this show, good funny show from February 5th, 1950. Here's the conclusion.
9: Or old master painter, or apply the fundamental, or Chattanooga shoe shine boy, or the preacher and the bear. Or...
10: Why don't you shut up?
9: Yes, sir.
10: Well, thanks for the interview and the pictures, Miss Faye. We've got to run along.
9: Wait a minute. Say, didn't you guys go to a nice party at the Stork Club last night?
10: Oh, sure, and we had a swell time, too.
9: Who do you think your host was?
10: Oh, some Texas oil man named Frank Remley.
9: He told you he was a Texas oil man?
10: Oh, not only Texas. He's got wells in Oklahoma, California, and Saudi Arabia. Well, thanks again, Miss Faye.
11: So long, Sarah.
9: How do you like that, Remley? He takes the credit for throwing the party, he spends my money, and you get all the publicity.
12: I can't help it, darling, if the newspaper men prefer to interview me. Such is the penalty of being a cinema queen whose every action is of great import to the reading public.
9: Get a load of this wampus baby star. Wait till I see that Frankie. He's got oil wells, huh? I'm going to take him apart.
10: Hi, Curly.
9: Well, if it ain't the high-octane Remley. How are things in sordid Arabia? Did the newspaper men enjoy my party last night?
13: Yeah, that was better than I expected. Here's a bill from the Star Club for $250 more.
9: You pay it when your next gusher comes in, Glenn. Look, Frankie.
13: Hmm?
9: Tell me about that big oil man who was at the Star Club last night.
13: Oil man?
9: Yeah.
13: Oh, I heard some lush there bragging about the oil wells he owned all over the world. I don't know who said it.
9: You were the one who said it.
13: Oh, that's where I heard it.
9: Now, wait a minute.
13: I know the voice sounded familiar.
12: Frankie, this is the worst thing you've ever done to Phil, and you ought to be ashamed of yourself.
13: Please,
12: really.
13: Please, don't shout at me. My nerves are all frayed. It's a hectic night I spent on Curly's behalf. I'm ruining my health for this boy.
9: What do you mean?
13: This morning when I got up, I could see the bags under my eyes without looking in the mirror.
9: Remley, let me ask you once more. Why do you do these things to me? You were supposed to get me publicity.
13: Curly, I tried. I went to every columnist in town and asked them to mention your name. They all refused.
9: Refuse why?
13: They all said they wrote for family newspapers and they couldn't use dirty words like Phil Harris.
9: What's dirty about Phil Harris? Such a clean-sounding name. Remley, you told me you were going to get me good publicity when we got to New York. Now, why haven't you?
13: Nobody knows you here. It's a tough town to crack. Got to do something... sensational.
9: Sensational? Like what?
13: Well, let me think. Hey, I got it. All you got to do is imitate one of the greatest publicity stunts ever pulled in history. Do what Lady Godiva did.
14: Frankie, don't be silly. I couldn't swim the English Channel.
13: It's a better answer than I expected. Curly, Lady Godiva rode through town on a white horse. Naked.
14: Where are we going to find a naked white horse? Look, we got to think of something that nobody's ever done before. I realize that, but what?
13: I don't think anybody's ever walked to Europe yet.
12: Well, that's about as much as I can listen to. So long, fellas. I'm going inside and call a brain surgeon. I think I've got a double header for him.
13: Ignore her, Curly. We'll think of something.
14: Yeah, we'll think of something. But remember now, I want it to be dignified.
15: Hey, is anybody home? I'm from the grocery.
14: All the way from California?
15: Huh? I'm so used to saying that, I forgot. What are you two mental midgets up to now?
13: We're trying to figure something sensational for Mr. Harris to do so he can get publicity.
14: Yeah, but it's got to be dignified. Can you think of something, Julius?
15: Let's see. Sensational and yet dignified. I got it. Why don't you jump off the top of the Woolworth building?
14: What's dignified about that?
15: Wear a tuxedo.
13: Hey, I like that, Curly. Especially the tuxedo part. In case anything happens, you're all ready to be laid out.
14: Nothing's gonna happen because I ain't gonna do it. Mr. Abruzzio, you're right.
15: But the way I got it figured out, nothing can happen to you. You and Mr. Emily go up to the top of the Woolworth building. Mr. Emily pushes you off, and I'll be down in the street to break your fall.
14: How are you going to break my fall?
15: I'll catch you in a paper bag.
14: What's the matter with you guys anyway? Catch me in a paper bag. Want me to walk to Europe. It's a wonder you don't want me to do a jackknife off the Brooklyn Bridge.
13: Curly, that's it.
14: What's it?
13: Jump off the Brooklyn Bridge. Look at Steve Brody. 50 years ago, he jumped off the Brooklyn Bridge and people still talk about him. If you make that jump, your name will live.
15: And if you're lucky, you might too.
13: Shut up. Come here, Curly, I'll explain this to you. You don't really jump. I get up on top. I push a dummy off. You're waiting down below, and as soon as the dummy sinks in the water, you jump in, splash around, I pull you out, and you're a big man.
14: Big man, huh?
13: Sure.
14: Yeah, I see what you mean. But look, Frankie, the newspaper men ain't gonna fall for this unless we get a lifelike dummy to push over. Mm-hmm. Now, where can we get a lifelike dummy... Julius, I want you to do me a favor.
15: Whatever do you have in mind, Mr. Harris?
14: Don't you know?
15: Yeah, but I want to see if you got the guts to ask me.
14: Now, look, Julius, you're my pal. All you got to do is to let us push you off the bridge, and it'll get me a lot of publicity. My name will be on every front page in the country. Why, the least you can do is to help a friend.
15: Would you jump off a bridge for me?
14: Of course I would.
15: Go ahead.
14: Julius, friends have to help each other without thinking of themselves.
15: I guess you're right, Mr. Harris. I'm being selfish. After all, since time immemorial, friends have sacrificed themselves for each other. They've given their lives so their pals might live on.
14: Then you'll do it?
15: Are you kidding?
14: Never mind. We'll get another dummy.
13: Hey, but Julius, you can help us.
15: Sure, as long as I get paid for it. for my service.
14: All right, so I'll pay you later.
13: Look, Julius, your job is to push the dummy off the bridge. Flash a light so we know you dropped it, and we'll be down below to take care of the rest.
14: And look, Frankie, you call the newspapers and tell them to be at that bridge at exactly 11 o'clock.
13: Okay. Come on, Julius, you can go down and get the dummy.
15: Wait a minute, I didn't get paid yet. Mr. Harris, how about my services?
14: Let me know when they'll be held, and I'll be very happy to attend. Oh, boy, this will make Alice's publicity look sick. When this story breaks, I'll be famous the world over. Oh, Curly, sometimes you even kill me, you dove, you. Sing to me, will you, my pet? Sing it out.

0: Hey, Curly, where do you see the publicity you get on this? Now, the time's getting close. Don't forget, as soon as you see Julia's signal, jump off this dock into the river.
1: Frankie, I've been sitting here medicating.
0: Yeah?
1: No kidding. That river looks awful cold. Couldn't I jump in someplace else?
0: Where?
1: How about the heated pool at the Y?
0: Curly, stop stalling. It's almost time. The newspaper guys will be here any minute, so get ready. You only got 30
1: now,
0: seconds.
1: Now, wait a minute, Remley. While I'm out there floundering around in that water, what are you going to be doing?
0: I'll get in the boat, row out, and pull you in.
1: What boat?
0: I knew I forgot something. But don't worry, I'll rent one later. All right, Curly, there's 25 seconds to go.
1: But you haven't got the boat.
0: 20 seconds.
1: Frankie.
0: 15 seconds.
2: Bill!
1: Oh, Frankie.
2: Bill, where are you?
0: Oh, here comes old Killjoy.
1: Hey, that's Alice. I'm over here, honey.
2: Paperman called and told me about your crazy plan. Phil, don't you dare jump in that water.
0: There's the signal, Curly. Go ahead and jump.
2: Don't you do it, Phil.
0: Don't listen to her.
1: Let's listen to her. She might have a point. Keep talking, lady.
0: Hey, Curly, the dummy just went in. You gotta go in now.
1: But, Remley, I don't. Frankie, you push me.
0: Oh.
2: Phil Harris, come out of there. You've got to come out of there.
1: You, why?
2: You don't know how to swim.
1: Oh, now she tells me. Help, help.
2: Go in and get him.
1: Oh, what happened? Where am I?
2: Back in the hotel room. Remember you jumped in the East River?
1: Oh, yeah.
0: Hey, tell me quick. Is it in the newspapers?
1: Is it? You're mentioned on the front page of every paper in town.
0: Oh, good. Then it was worth it. Hey, read it to me, Frankie.
1: Okay, here you go. Alice Faye, famous screen star, saves unidentified man.

0: Alice and Phil will be back in just a moment. But first, here's your Rexall family druggist.
1: One of the most frequent questions I'm asked about Plenamins, Rexall's popular multivitamin capsules, is this. How are Rexall scientists able to guarantee that two Plenamin capsules a day give you more than your minimum daily requirement of every vitamin for which such requirements have been established, plus valuable liver concentrate and iron?
2: Well, they probably have some accurate way of measuring them.
1: You're right, my friend. Accurate and ingenious. Take, for instance, the spectrophotometer, which is used to determine the potency of vitamin A.
2: What did you call it?
1: Spectrophotometer. It's used to measure selected wavelengths of light.
2: But what has light to do with vitamin A?
1: Well, pure vitamin A will completely block the ultraviolet rays in a beam of light. So when Rexall's men of science want to measure the amount or potency of vitamin A in a Plenamin's capsule, they place a solution of its contents in the spectrophotometer. Then ultraviolet rays are directed at this sample, and the amount which the sample will filter out or block is an accurate measurement of the vitamin A contained in the capsule.
2: You know, I'm beginning to understand what you family druggists are talking about.
1: Drug product that bears the name Rexall? Well, it's more than a slogan. It's a fact.
0: Good health to all from Rexall.

0: Folks, this is Phil Harris again. The Rexall Drug Company and our entire cast extend congratulations to the Boy Scouts of America, who are celebrating their 40th anniversary this week. 40 years of vital national service and character building activity. This great youth organization is in the midst of its fundraising campaign. So be a good scout and give generously to the Boy Scouts. Good night, folks.
1: Good night, everybody.
2: This program was produced and directed by Paul Phillips. Included in today's cast were John Gibson, Boris Gosfield, and Jack Alderson. The part of Frankie Remley was played by Elliot Lewis, and Julius was played by Walter Tetley. Alice Faye appeared through the courtesy of 20th Century Fox. Next week, we broadcast again from New York. If you're tormented by a cough these winter days, try Cherisote, Rexall's famous cough remedy. 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First, it soothes the raw and irritated membranes of your throat and bronchial tubes. 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Remember, it's a good idea to see your doctor about a cough that hangs on. Ask for Cherisote at the store with the orange and blue Rexall sign on the window. And remember, you can depend on any drug product that bears the name Rexall.
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4: That's the Phil Harris and Alice Faye Show from February 5th, 1950. That's an NBC broadcast with Phil Harris, Alice Faye, also Walter Tetley on there, Elliot Lewis, Gail Gordon, Jack Albertson from Chico and the Man. Remember that show?
5: Yes.
4: Yeah, Jack Albertson in that cast, Janine Roos. What a great show, and I hope you enjoyed that. Time for this month in music history.
5: All right, going back to 1980 this week with this song. Let's go!
4: Another one, Bites the Dust, Queen.
5: That's right. 1980. This song spent 3 weeks at number one and became one of Queen's biggest hits, obviously. I think this still holds up today. What do you think?
4: Oh, yeah. You know what? Queen.
5: Right?
4: They were incredible. But
5: they were like royalty.
4: Wonder something weird. I never once had one Queen album.
5: Yeah, I don't know why.
4: Never did.
5: I had that Night at the Opera because that was
4: did
5: the
4: you
5: best
4: have
5: one.
4: It?
5: Yeah, of course.
4: I never had any. You know, I've been complaining and saying my mom threw out all my albums.
5: Yeah.
4: I found them in my warehouse.
5: I know,
4: I found, Mike, I found all my record albums.
5: Oh, my God.
4: Fleetwood Mac,
5: Carl.
4: Billy Joel, all of them. Yeah, crazy. I don't have a record player, though.
5: Right.
4: But
5: that
4: I can look
5: be
4: at
5: solved.
4: Them. I can just look at them and have fond memories.
5: That's right.
4: All right, more of Hollywood 360 after this.
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4: In our next hour, it's a 1951 whodunit on the lineup starring Bill Johnstone. But first, we'll play Stump the Host. Lisa will ask me about 1970s and 1980s pop culture. I'll try to guess while you play along at home. Right, Lisa?
5: Right, Carl.
4: All right. 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
3: News this hour from Town Hall. I'm Ron Taylor. A new move against Iran's financial network is being welcomed as a step toward holding the terror financing regime accountable. Bernie Bennett has details.
4: The United Arab Emirates says it has sanctioned local branches of Iran's bank, Meli, accusing them of violating laws against money laundering, terrorism financing, and weapons proliferation. The order blocks financial transactions between the branches and Iran, including trade finance and fund transfers. Critics say the UAE should go further and stop Iran from rerouting money through third countries. Bernie Bennett reporting.
3: A new study shows the expansion of Medicaid is being linked to better outcomes for older adult cancer patients living in low-income areas.
5: The expansion started under the Affordable Care Act more than a decade ago. Researchers at the American Cancer Society are finding the expansion has resulted in earlier cancer diagnoses. They analyzed national cancer database information for nearly 1.5 million people age 65 and older in low-income communities who were diagnosed with cancer between 2010 and 2021. I'm Tammy Trujillo.
3: A powerful storm continues to creep along the northeast coast, causing high winds, knocking out electricity for thousands. The nor'easter is affecting the mid-Atlantic area and New England. At least 100,000 customers were without power at one point Saturday. The National Weather Service warns that high winds, tides, and heavy rain will continue through today. In New Jersey, New York, and elsewhere, some streets are flooded and some homes and businesses are inundated. The storm, of course, is urging residents to use caution. Hurricane Nolo just skirted the Hawaiian Islands as it gained intensity, but officials say it still poses a risk for flash floods, dangerous winds, and extreme surf in areas recovering from previous storms. Nolo was churning slowly south of Hawaii's Big Island on Saturday. News and analysis at townhall.com.
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3: Stroke is becoming more common in younger adults. More on this story from Bob Agnew.
7: A U.S. population study found stroke rates among young adults aged 20 to 54 has nearly doubled. The study's author from the University of Cincinnati said more people are surviving strokes, which means more younger adults may also find themselves living with the long-term effects. Among younger adults who suffered strokes, researchers say they found higher rates of diabetes, atrial fibrillation, high blood pressure, and substance abuse. Bob Agnew reporting.
3: President Trump moved to cancel almost $1 billion in spending approved by Congress, the White House announcing the move late Friday. The administration said it was canceling $567 million in spending on services for refugees, asylum seekers, and other migrants through the Department of Health and Human Services. The White House is also rescinding $50 million for other woke programs that help immigrants. You'll find breaking news and analysis at townhall.com. For most of Wednesday's Senate Judiciary Committee hearing on protecting women's sports, not a single Democratic senator was in attendance. Tennessee Republican Senator Marsha Blackburn says America should honor our overlooked athletes.
8: I fully believe we should take October 10th, 1010, which Roman numerals XX, and we should celebrate all 3 million of our high school and college female athletes.
3: The Pennsylvania Department of Health announced Friday that 55 new measles cases has been reported in the state. Officials said that 890 cases had been confirmed across 39 counties in the state so far for the year. The outbreak has resulted in 173 hospitalizations statewide and 4 measles-related deaths. Less than 1% of cases have occurred in people vaccinated against measles. State data shows 31% of cases are among young people. More on these stories at townhall.com.
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16: 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The Lone Ranger, the Shadow, the Master Benger.
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23: Hello, everyone. I'm Carl Amari, and this is Hollywood 360, the radio show that presents all things entertainment, including trivia contests and games, movie reviews, celebrity interviews, showbiz news, and classic radio shows. My co-host is the captivating Lisa Wolf. In this hour, Bill Johnstone stars as Lieutenant Ben Guthrie on The Lineup, a good police adventure from 1951. But first, it's Stump the Host. To Stump the Host, Lisa will present 1970s and 1980s pop culture. I'll try to guess while you play along at home, right, Lisa?
24: That's right. This is going to be a lot of fun. These are all based on TV shows that we used to watch growing up.
23: Yeah.
24: Not so much Mike, because he's a little younger, but he'll be familiar with a lot of these.
25: Let's get ready to rumble!
24: You ready to go?
23: I'm ready.
24: Here we go. The Mork and Mindy character Mork came to Earth from the planet Zork.
23: Was it Zork? I don't think it was. No, it was Mork from Ork.
24: You are correct. Yeah. I added a Z. You're right. Mork from Ork.
23: Baby.
24: Remember, he came in an egg-shaped,
23: spacecraft. Remember, at that time, ladies' hosiery used to come in an
24: legs.
23: Egg. Yeah,
24: legs.
23: Used to come in an egg-shaped thing.
24: That one particular brand.
23: So I think that's where they got it from. I really do.
24: I highly doubt that.
23: Okay.
24: I highly got it from legs' hosiery, but okay.
23: Yeah. You disagreed with me?
24: You got some new
23: Lisa.
24: Toys today, don't you?
23: Yes. I didn't have a lot of toys growing up, so.
24: So you're adding
23: a few. Mike Bubblebath Gastella gave me some new toys.
24: We don't need to hear about your toys. Okay, let's move on.
23: Very many.
24: I'm kidding. Okay. The movie Raiders of the Lost Ark was the first Indiana Jones movie released in theaters.
0: Absolutely true.
24: That is absolutely true. Yeah. It premiered
0: in... Do I get a pizza if I get these all right?
24: You don't. Mm. It premiered in what year?
0: I would say probably 92.
24: Close.
0: Yeah.
24: 81.
0: Okay.
24: The 1970s TV show The Love Boat was filmed entirely aboard a real cruise ship.
0: No way.
24: No way is correct.
0: No way.
24: No way is correct. Boogie Shoes by Casey and the Sunshine Band.
0: Boogie Shoes. Oh,
24: get
0: the song.
24: Boogie Fever. Yeah, the Boogie
0: Shoes. Okay, all right.
24: Yeah.
0: I thought these were like a product.
24: Oh, well,
0: like,
24: this is
0: did they
24: is
0: have
24: a song.
0: Boogie Shoes? I didn't have
24: oh,
0: any.
24: Oh, the song Boogie Shoes. Oh. I'll be more clear. The song Boogie Shoes by Casey and the Sunshine Band was featured in the movie Saturday Night Fever.
0: Boogie, no, was not.
24: You are correct.
0: Mm-hmm. I've got every one of these right,
24: it
0: Bubble
24: was,
0: Bath.
24: It was featured in the Blues Brothers, though, mm-hmm. just so you know.
0: Yeah.
24: The original Saturday Night Live cast included Chevy Chase and Dan Aykroyd.
0: Chevy Chase and Dan Aykroyd. Yes, they did.
24: That is true. Yeah. And also
0: John Belushi.
24: Of course. Yep, they were all three part of the cast.
0: Yeah. I've gotten every one of these right.
24: Right, Mike?
1: Good job.
24: Right, Mike?
1: I wish it was a pizza, though.
24: Right. The 1980s movie Top Gun was the first
0: film. The movie that I starred in?
24: That
0: with
24: one.
0: With Val Kilmer?
24: That was you.
0: Me
24: you
0: and
24: did
0: Val
24: all
0: Kilmer.
24: Your own stunts in there.
0: Yeah.
24: That was the first film to use the song Take My Breath Away.
0: Take my breath away. All right. Real.
24: That is true. Berlin recorded the song specifically for Top Gun.
0: Man. I'm on a roll, man.
24: I know
0: I'm like butter. I'm on a roll.
24: You're very buttery.
0: Mm-hmm.
24: The TV show Laverne and Shirley was set in Racine, Wisconsin.
0: Racine, Wisconsin. No, it was not. It was in Milwaukee somewhere.
24: You are right. It was Schatz Brewery in Milwaukee.
0: Mike.
24: Trying
0: come
24: to get
0: on
24: you
0: now.
24: Here. The movie Footloose.
0: Mike's clapping over there.
24: He's is not.
0: He's so excited that I'm getting all these right. Because I'm going to get a pizza
24: clapping.
0: If I get them
24: you're
0: all right.
24: You're not getting a pizza.
0: Yes, I am.
24: Not from me. You
0: know
24: can
0: what?
24: Buy one for yourself.
0: Hang on. Let me find it. Hang on a second. Okay. Just one second. One second.
24: Sure.
0: Hello, Lou Malnati's? Yes, Lisa would like to buy us a pizza. So send a huge pizza. The most expensive.
24: The biggest, most
0: expensive one you have.
24: And
0: send it over to the radio station.
1: No anchovies.
0: Yeah, no anchovies.
24: Yeah, don't worry.
0: And charge it to Lisa Wolf.
24: Charge it.
0: All right.
24: Okay. The movie Footloose was based on a true story about a town that.
0: No.
24: About a town that banned dancing.
0: No, was not.
24: That is false.
0: Right.
24: Which the story was completely fictional.
0: I'm going great here, Mike.
24: The Jeffersons was a spinoff of Good Times.
0: Jeffersons was a spinoff of Good Times. No, it was not. It was
24: a good spinoff
0: of
24: All in the Family. You are right. Here's the last question.
0: Mike, I would have got it because she...
24: But I didn't offer it, unfortunately for you. The song Physical by Olivia Newton-John was originally written for the movie Flashdance.
0: No, was not.
24: You are right.
0: I got
24: it
0: every one of them.
24: It was not written for Flashdance.
0: Every one of them correct,
24: indeed,
0: Mike.
24: Indeed, you did.
1: But yeah, we get nothing for it.
24: That is absolutely correct.
0: I ordered a pizza from Lumanati's. It's coming. Lisa's paying for
24: it. It's on my fictional charge card.
0: She doesn't have any cash ever on her.
24: That's correct.
0: But she
24: Who
0: does.
24: Who carries cash, Carl?
0: I do.
24: Mike, do you carry cash?
1: I do.
24: Okay,
0: yeah.
24: I just don't.
0: All right.
24: I think that's like... old school, I guess.
0: When we come
1: I'm scared
0: back,
1: of getting stranded somewhere.
0: Yeah.
1: And, you know.
0: That's right.
1: Needing some cash.
24: Venmo.
0: All right. Those were good, Lisa. Good job. When I bring us back to the radio show, it's going to be the lineup. Stick around.
24: All right.
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0: You know what, Lisa? 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Okay, you ready for a whodunit, Lisa?
24: Oh, yes.
0: And Mike Bubblebath, it's time for The Lineup. This was a police drama set in San Francisco, and The Lineup gave audiences a look behind the scenes at a police headquarters. Bill Johnstone played Lieutenant Ben Guthrie, and Wally Mayer was Sergeant Matt Greb. And because Dragnet was such a huge success for NBC, CBS tried to win some of that audience over, and they created a similar show called The Lineup. Elliot Lewis was tapped as producer-director, and it premiered in 1950. And like Dragnet, the series focused on true crime cases from closed files, and it was terrific. I mean, a really great series. We have a show called The Molly About Seven Case from July 27, 1951. Here's part one of The Lineup.
3: Ladies and gentlemen, in just a moment, we'll take you behind the scenes of a police headquarters in a great American city, where under the cold, glaring lights will pass before us the innocent, the vagrant, the thief, the murderer. This is The Lineup.

One of the best fighting generals of your United States Army said in an interview recently, there is a common belief that all that is necessary to prepare a man for fighting in the Army is certain basic training. That is not true anymore. A modern Army has become a very complex organization with extremely complicated equipment, and very specialized training is necessary to prepare men to use it. To absorb this specialized training, the Army needs men with high mentality as well as excellent physical condition. Let's give that a moment's thought. What are you doing about that kind of need in the Army? You young men between 18 and 34.

0: Well, go down in the front, Mr. Polo.
1: Yeah, sure.
0: Now, excuse me. Yeah, here's a couple.
1: Right here?
0: Yeah.
1: You've got one of the men, huh?
0: I think so.
2: Your attention, please. You people out there on the other side of the wire in the audience room, may I have your attention, please? Thank you. My name is Greb, Sergeant Matt Greb. I'll explain the lineup to you. Each of the suspects you will see will be numbered. I'll call off a number, their name, and charge. If you have any questions or identifications, please remember the number assigned to the prisoner as I call his name. At the end of each line, when I ask for questions or identifications, call out the number. If you're sure or not too sure of the suspect, have him held. The officers who took your name will assist you. They're seated among you. Please be prompt with your questions or identifications. When the prisoners leave here, they are sent to the washroom and dressed back into their jail clothes. It makes it quite difficult to bring them back after they leave here. The questions I ask these suspects are merely to get a natural tone of voice. So do not pay too much attention to their answers, as they often lie. Bring on the line. All right, over to this side of the stage, boys. Come on, keep it moving. Okay, now turn and face front. Look right out there to the audience, hands to your sides. Now, I don't want to tell you more than once, boys. Talk up so everybody can hear you. It's a long way to the back of... Hey, you. You with a cigarette.
3: Me?
2: Where'd you get the cigarette?
3: I got it, so what?
2: Quine.
4: I don't know. Where'd you get it, King?
3: What do you want from me? Lousy cigarette? I'll throw it away.
2: Okay, throw it away.
3: It's a lousy cigarette.
4: I don't know where he got it, Matt.
2: Well, it doesn't matter.
1: Ain't they supposed to smoke, Lieutenant?
0: Well, all right, cleaned number out before one. We Raymond put him Congdon in the tank. You're not supposed to have anything on
2: Take
0: them.
2: Your hands out of your pockets, Ray.
5: Okay.
2: Where do you live, Ray?
5: 766 South Lodge.
2: Where's that? What is it, a house, a hotel, or what?
5: A house.
2: I'll talk up, Ray.
5: Okay. A house!
2: The arresting officers say you were fighting.
5: That's right, I was fighting.
2: Well, who were you fighting with?
5: A guy. Guy in an alley. You know, he was doing a little fighting, too, you know.
2: Who was he?
5: He's standing right behind me. Him, I don't know his name. I never saw him before.
2: Number 7, James Link.
5: He started the whole thing.
6: You're crazy. That's not the truth, Sergeant.
2: I'll get to you, James.
6: Okay, but the jerk's not
3: telling. Who are you calling a jerk?
2: All right. Cut it out now. Move up against the wall, and you. You keep your face shut, James.
5: Okay.
2: All right, now, what's your business, Ray?
5: I'm a plumber, but I'm not working.
2: How'd the fight start?
5: I was in a bar with a dame. Guile. This guy, he's got a foul mouth.
2: What?
5: I don't mind, but the dame, the girl don't like it. I can't blame her.
6: I got a foul mouth.
3: Yeah, you.
2: Fine.
4: Come on, break it up.
3: Right out.
2: Get over against the wall. Go on.
5: Okay.
2: Now you stay put. And you, James, you open your mouth again.
6: I'm sorry.
5: You see what I mean? This guy starts things like that.
2: Get him off, Quine. Get him off.
4: Come on, move.
2: Sure. I'm sorry, ladies and gentlemen. These things don't happen very often.
1: Boy, they really want that.
0: Yeah, okay, we get all kinds.
2: Number 2, Clyde Helms, robbery. Where are you from, Clyde?
7: Alabama.
2: Where in Alabama?
7: Morgan.
2: How long you been in town, Clyde?
7: About a week.
2: Where you been staying?
7: A hotel over on Lincoln. Lincoln Boulevard.
1: I know where that is. It's 214 Lincoln Boulevard,
2: yeah.
1: America.
2: No. Yeah. Did you have a car in the robbery?
7: Yeah, but it wasn't mine.
2: What kind?
7: Chrysler.
2: Sedan, a coupe, or what?
7: 4-door sedan. Wanted a smaller one, but it was the only one with the keys in.
2: Any weapons?
7: Yeah, .32 automatic.
2: Anybody arrested with you?
7: No.
2: Okay, number 3, Dennis Haddock. Suspicion of murder.
8: You still here, Greb?
2: Yes, I'm still here. Just answer the questions, Haddock.
1: Lieutenant.
0: Is that the man?
1: I think so.
2: Where do you live?
8: Same place.
2: Where is it?
8: Carlton Towers, 85th and Carlton.
2: What's your business?
8: You kidding, Greb?
2: What's your business, Haddock?
8: I play the stock market.
1: That's him. I'm sure
2: any
1: that's
2: weapons
1: him.
2: Will they
1: he was the one with the gun.
8: Not a one.
0: Sergeant Graham.
2: Yes, Lieutenant.
0: Number 3, hold for interrogation.

0: Okay. We want a statement, Haddock.
1: Swell. Who's going to give it to you?
0: You're going to give it to us.
1: I'll give you nothing.
2: We got an identification, Haddock. A man saw you do the job.
1: What job? I don't know what you're talking about.
0: Our witness identified you in the line.
1: Nuts.
2: We've already got his statement. He identified you as the killer.
1: Nuts.
0: He'll go on the stand and he'll point you out. First degree. You know what the sentence is.
1: I hate to disappoint you.
0: The boy. Witness was in the park. He saw you tailing Krug.
1: I told you I wasn't tailing nobody.
2: You were picked up on the other side of the park.
1: So I was picked up on the other side of the park. I was walking. So what?
2: You kidding? Why, you killed Krug not 10 feet from the witness.
1: I didn't kill nobody. Now, look,
0: the
1: cop,
0: witness saw it. Saw your knife Krug. Eyewitness.
1: I didn't kill nobody.
2: You put a knife in Leon Krug.
0: I don't get it. You really think you're going to beat this?
1: Look, if I didn't kill anybody, why shouldn't I beat this?
0: Who paid you to kill Krug?
1: Oh, how many times do I got to
2: tell
1: you?
2: Who wanted him knocked off, huh?
1: I'm getting a little tired of this, boys.
0: We know who you work for, Haddock. We know Krug was marked.
1: Oh, now, really?
2: We know the whole setup. Wedge's been around for a long time.
1: So you know it. What do you want me to do? Congratulate you?
2: You work for Jack Stefano.
1: I work for nobody. You guys are really getting pretty dull.
0: Stefano's got orders out. Every guy who might give him trouble is supposed to be taken care of.
1: You've been reading too many books.
2: Krug was the first. If you think we're going to let a gang war bust...
1: I don't think anything. Except maybe you guys are a little rum-dum.
0: We want Stefano, Haddock.
1: Go get him.
0: And you're going to help us put him away.
1: Oh, now that's a real bright one, Guthrie. I'm going to put Stefano away.
2: Yeah, you're going to put him away.
1: Yeah.
2: Your knife, Krug.
1: Oh, now
2: you
1: listen,
2: got paid
1: Greg.
2: For the job, and Stefano Page.
1: Look, fellas, please, will you? Forget it, huh? You're not going to get anywhere with me.
2: Listen,
1: don't Haddock. You get rough with me,
0: Greg. Take it easy, Matt. Wine.
3: Yeah, Ben.
0: Take him down.
3: Let's go, Haddock.
1: Sure.
2: We got you, and we're going to get Stefano.
1: Okay.
2: With or without you, we're going to...
1: You ready, copper?
3: Who are you talking to, punk?
1: To you, copper. To you.
0: Get him out, Quine.
3: Sure.
4: Oh, brother. Talk about gall.
0: Yeah, he really thinks that organization... Hey.
3: It's okay, he tripped. Didn't you?
4: Yeah.
0: Get him downstairs.
3: Come on.
4: Okay, okay.
3: Oh, you hurt your ankle, huh?
4: Makes a difference?
3: I ask you a question.
4: Yeah. Yeah, I heard it.
0: He tripped.
4: Sure.
0: Matt, this whole thing is liable to get pretty serious.
4: Yeah, I know it.
0: Stefano's out to take over the syndicate. He's got a big organization now.
4: And more than one guy like Haddock.
0: And Haddock's no dummy. That's why he's going to be hard to crack. He's sure Stefano can spring him.
4: Can he, Ben?
0: Not as long as we got a witness. So let's put a couple of men on that witness just to play it safe, huh?
4: Yeah. You coming to dinner tonight?
0: Sure.
4: Molly said about 7. Oh, don't let me forget. I got to stop and pick up a quart of ice cream.

0: Who's with Polo?
1: I put McCarthy and Waldron with him. Quine and Ash will take over in the morning.
0: Going down with me tomorrow?
1: Down where?
0: Red Cross, I told you. Give him some blood.
1: Oh, yeah. Well, it'll have to be in the afternoon around 2.
0: Fine. Oh, here's the market.
1: Yeah. Give me a pack of cigarettes, will you?
0: Right.
1: I'll see what's going on.
0: Okay, Al. Just be a minute.
1: All right, take your time.
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3: Hi, mister.
1: Well, hello, son.
3: Are you a policeman?
1: That's right.
3: Where's your uniform?
1: Well, I don't wear one. I'm a detective.
3: I'm a cowboy.
1: You sure are. That's a pretty dandy outfit.
3: I'm a hoppy ranger.
1: Yeah? What's your name?
3: Jamie Martin Fisher. I got a gun. I could shoot you.
1: Now, you wouldn't want to shoot me.
3: Sure I would.
1: Oh! Ah, you got me.
0: You need some help, Lieutenant?
1: Oh, better put out a APB for a dangerous cowboy. I'm dying, Sergeant.
3: I'll shoot you, too.
0: If I give you a nickel, will you let me go, huh?
3: Sure. Gimme.
0: 43. There you are.
3: Okay, I won't shoot you.
4: You see, you gotta know how to handle these situations.
0: Come on, Lieutenant, I better get you to a hospital.
1: So long, Jamie.
3: Thanks for the nickel.
0: So long, cowboy.
1: He's a hoppy ranger.
0: You don't say.
2: Attention, all units.
1: Hey.
2: All units in area
1: Here's
2: Q.
1: Something.
5: We're in that area.
2: 993 West Orange. Ambulance on the way. All units in
0: what?
2: Area Q.
0: That's just a couple of blocks. You gonna take it?
1: 993 West Orange.
0: On yeah. The way.
1: That's where Mr. Polo lives, our witness.
6: That's the first portion of The Lineup, starring Bill Johnstone. From February 27, 1951, the Molly About Seven case. We'll get back to it right after this.
7: Crime across the country is at an all-time...
8: With SRN News, I'm Ron Taylor. President Trump has rejected Iran's proposal to reopen the Strait of Hormuz. This week, Iran offered to reopen the strait and resume talks on its nuclear program in 7 days if the U.S. would lift its blockade of Iranian ports, waive sanctions on Iranian oil sales, and observe a ceasefire that would include Lebanon. President Trump said no. A powerful storm is creeping along the northeast coast, causing high winds and knocking out electricity for thousands. The nor'easter is affecting the mid-Atlantic area as well as New England. Around 100,000 customers were without power at one point Saturday. The National Weather Service warns that high winds, tides, and heavy rain will continue through today. In New Jersey, New York, and elsewhere, some streets were flooded and some homes and businesses are inundated. The storm has led to flight cancellations and other event cancellations. Officials are urging residents to use caution. This is SRN News.
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6: 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All right, Lisa, we're listening to The Lineup. This is called The Molly About Seven Case, and it stars Bill Johnstone and Wally Mair from February 27, 1951. Here's the conclusion.
19: Please, let us through.
20: Up there, the second floor up there, somebody's hurt.
19: Now, who are you?
20: The landlord. It's my building. There's been a shooting.
19: Come on, man.
20: The second floor. Second.
19: Waldron.
21: Shotgun went up. I opened the door. Shotgun. I think McCarthy got it bad. Second floor. Go on.
19: Stay with him, man.
21: Crawl down. I tried to get to a phone.
19: McCarthy. Mac.
21: Ben. Pull. Over there.
19: Okay.
21: Dead.
19: Yeah, now take it easy, take it easy. Ambulance is on the way.
21: Just walked in. Some guy with a shotgun. My face.
19: Take it easy. Did you know him?
21: Lights were out. No. Ben?
19: Yeah?
21: Wait. Ooh.

While we're talking about your United States Army's need for the best young people, let's take a minute to look at the vital job women are doing in today's growing Army, too. The Women's Army Corps, a great corps with a tradition its women are proud of, is today serving alongside the men of the Army. Women of that corps, working on equal terms with men, are doing interesting jobs. 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

0: Go get Haddock, Mac. Bring up my office. I'll be over as soon as I see the chief.
1: Right.
0: Oh, Charlie.
2: Hello, Ben.
0: We were the first ones over there, Charlie. A couple of blocks away when we got the call. Waldron may pull through.
2: What have you got?
0: Nothing more than you have. Waldron didn't see the guy, neither did McCarthy. Came home with Polo. Polo opened the door, and when they stepped in, blam, both barrels. Killed Polo instantly. McCarthy got it in the face, Waldron in the chest. Waldron crawled to the first floor. Killer got out the window. Well, with Polo dead, we'll never be able to hold Haddock.
2: Or get anything on Stefano. Stefano will spring Haddock as soon as the news breaks about our witness. He'll probably make him stay in a couple of days just to make it look good.
0: Yeah. I'm going to release Haddock.
2: Right away?
0: Yeah. What would you do if you were Haddock? You didn't know the witness against you had been killed. What would you do if you were suddenly released?
2: I'd think one Lieutenant Guthrie was a little crazy.
0: Where would you go?
2: Not to Stefano. I figure maybe you wanted to tail me.
0: What if you were Haddock and I told you Stefano was going to kill you because you were the only man who could send him to prison?
2: Oh, now, wait a minute,
0: The witness Ben. Is dead. A good cop is dead. Haddock isn't going to crack you.
2: He'll never fall for it, Ben.
0: Wouldn't you? If when you get out on the street, somebody picked you up and took you for a ride?
2: What are you talking about?
0: Nobody's going to get hurt.
2: Are you crazy?
0: Well, he might talk.
2: And you're a police officer.
0: Then you tell me how to get Stefano.
2: Well, that isn't the way.
0: One way or another, you're going to have to release Haddock. You know he killed Krug, but you have to release him, and there's nothing you can do about it.
2: You think I like it that way?
0: No. When Haddock finds out that the only witness against him is lying down in the morgue, he'll never talk.
2: Then we'll get Stefano another way.
0: Have you got the man who killed Polo and McCarthy?
2: No.
0: Have you got one little lead?
2: No, but you're a police officer, Ben.
0: Charlie, we got to work fast. Stefano's got an organization of killers.
2: But a stunt like this...
0: Well, it might work. We've got to stop Stefano.
2: Okay. Go on. Get out of here.
0: I'll need three-way communication. Two command cars. Can you get me a waiver from the inspector for two command cars?
2: All right. Take it easy on the equipment.
0: Thanks, Charlie.
3: Georgia, Mark, don't you guys ever get tired?
0: Take him downstairs and turn him loose, Matt.
4: What? Turn him loose?
0: That's right, Matt. Turn him loose.
4: Right. Well, let's go, Haddock.
3: I've been sprung?
0: I'm springing him.
3: You? What is this?
4: You heard the lieutenant. Now, let's go.
3: Now, wait a minute. I don't get it.
0: You don't have to. You can take a walk. I'm not holding you.
3: Oh, come on. Somebody got a writ or something?
0: No writ, no something. I want you out on the street, Haddock.
3: Okay, but I don't get it.
0: You will.
4: Let's go.
3: Now, wait a minute. What is it, Guthrie? How come?
0: The word's out, Haddock. Stefano's afraid you'll talk.
3: You're crazy.
0: Look, you tell us about Stefano. We'll see you get protection.
3: Oh, that's it. Well, you don't squeeze me, Guthrie. You don't squeeze me a bit. Pretty weak try.
0: Take him down and check him out, man.
3: Sure, take me down and check me out. You don't fool me a bit, Guthrie.
5: Come on, Punk.
3: Pretty bad, Guthrie.
5: Move it.
3: You don't think I...
5: Move!
6: Yeah, Lieutenant.
0: Asher, get Quine and meet me in the garage right away.

0: All right, now here it is. In 5 minutes, Haddock will walk out on the street. He's never seen you before, has he, Asher?
1: No.
0: Okay, I want you to follow him. Let him know you're following him.
1: Okay.
0: Quine?
2: Yeah.
0: You're in a command car. Prowl car, each spot. Take the command car and follow about half a block away.
2: Right.
0: Matt and I'll be in the other car. We'll stay away out of sight. And you keep us notified on Haddock's movements.
1: Well, if you're being so careful, why let him spot me?
0: I hope he thinks you're one of Stefano's men. I want to scare him right out of his socks.
1: You just want me to keep tailing him, huh?
0: That's right. Until you've got him good and worried. Then pick him up, throw a gun on him. You're supposed to be one of Stefano's boys, you understand?
1: Oh.
0: Walk him to a quiet spot, scare him all the way. Make it look like you're going to kill him. The three of us will bust in at the right time.
1: Okay, Ben.
0: Now look, Haddock's pretty smart. He's not going to fall for anything unless it looks awful good.
1: Okay, we'll make it look good. We'll get rough.
0: All right, we'll put on a good fight, so take care of yourself.
1: Think it'll work?
0: I don't know. You got 3 minutes. Get going.

0: I'm at the signal at the corner of 81st and Lincoln. Haddock's going north. I think he spotted Asher.
1: Turn here, man. We'll stay in the next block running parallel.
2: Left?
1: Yeah.

0: turned up 84th, walking pretty fast. He spotted Asher, all right.
1: Turn up 83rd.
2: Right.
0: He's stopping and looking at a window, Ben. 300 block. Asher stopped, too. Had a can't miss it. Knows he's got a tail. Well, he's leaving the window. He's going to grab a cab.
1: Follow him. If Asher doesn't get a cab, we'll pick him up and follow you.
0: Right.
2: Want me to swing over on 84th?
1: No, hold it. Stop here.
0: He got his cab, heading north on 84th. It's okay. Asher got another cab. Cab stopping. Haddock's getting out. Asher's out, too. Haddock's going into the Carlton Towers, 85th and Carlton. Asher followed him in.
1: Park someplace. We'll pick you up.
0: Right.
1: Let's go over, man.
2: Carlton Towers. That's where Haddock lives.

0: It's 11:30.
1: Maybe Haddock isn't going to come out. Maybe he's just going to lock himself in and have
2: his There he is.
0: There's Asher. Oh, look at that pickup. Look at Haddock.
1: Yeah, he nearly fainted.
2: All right, let's go. We'll stay on this side of the street. Keep back far enough.
0: Haddock isn't going to spot us, Ben. He isn't looking around for anything. He thinks he's taking his last walk.
1: Yeah, up Carlton, right for the river.
0: Funny if a patrolman spotted it. Asked them what they were doing.
1: Hilarious.
2: The crowd thinning out. Take the other side of the street, Quine. Better drop back, Matt.
0: Sure.

0: Come on. Come on.
1: Where are they?
2: Out on that dock. Now, stay next to the building. Stay out of sight until we get close enough. I'll give you the word.
3: Okay.
4: Wait a minute, will you? Look, I just talked to Stefano.
5: Shut up. Walk to the edge of the dock.
4: Come on, now, wait. Walk. I don't get it. Stefano said Barney got the witness. What do you want me for?
5: Move.
4: Look, I didn't tell him anything. I'm not going to open my mouth. You think I'm crazy?
5: I told you, move.
4: No, wait. No, wait a minute. Will you please?
5: Turn and face the water.
4: No. No, please don't.
2: Drop the gun.
4: No. Come here, get him. Hurry up.
5: Where are you? Out there. Come on.
4: Grab him, will you?
5: Get him. Come on. I'll kill you. Kill you. Dirty no good.
4: Got there. He was going to kill me.
2: Yeah, I know. We tailed you, Haddock.
4: That rat, Stefano, that dirty, stinking rat.
2: Want to tell us about it?
4: Yeah. Yeah, what do you want to know?

0: Who do you think you're kidding, copper? You can't haul me in like this.
1: Oh, you're wrong, Stefano. You're going to be in for a long time.
0: I'll be out of here in an hour.
2: I hate to tell you, but your boy Haddock spilled his guts all over the precinct.
0: I don't know no Haddock. He ain't no boy of mine.
2: Signed a sworn statement, but you're going to get life for sure.
0: You're nuts.
1: Maybe you'd like to see him.
0: Sure, I'll see him.
3: Ben, we got Stefano.
4: Oh, bring him in.
1: Go ahead.
5: How do you like it, Stefano?
0: Shut up, Haddock.
5: I've done all my talking. Sure, I'll shut up, but they're going to put you away for a long time, Stefano.
0: Why, you dirty...
5: Try to get me knocked off, huh? Some send two-bit hood to...
0: What are you talking about? I didn't send nobody.
5: You're a filthy liar. Now you're going to get yours.
0: Shut up.
5: How do you like it, huh? How do you like it?
4: Ben? Oh, come on in, Asher.
5: Hey. Hey, him.
4: Oh, Haddock.
5: Hey, what is this?
4: You two haven't met, have you? Dennis Haddock, Sergeant Asher.
5: Sergeant? But he's the guy... Stefano, I thought he was one of your boys.
0: You stupid idiot. You've been had.
5: I've been framed. This is a dirty, no-good thing.
0: Why, you stupid...
5: Get away! Get him away from me!
4: Break it up there now. Break it up.
5: Get him...
4: All right, get over there, Haddock, and shut up.
5: Keep him off of me.
0: Now fix that stupid little...
3: Shut up, Stefano.
0: Don't yell at me, Greb.
3: Shut up and sit down.
0: You don't tell me to do nothing, copper. You don't shove me around and tell me to do nothing.
6: That's for two good cops, Stefano.

0: A few minutes ago, we quoted a famous fighting man on the subject of the Army's need for men of high mental qualifications to absorb technical training. Here's something else the general said in that same interview. 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The lineup, where before you pass the innocent, the vagrant, the thief, the murderer. 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
1: May I have your attention, please? You people out there on the other side of the wire in the audience room, may I have your attention, please? Thank you. My name is Greb, Sergeant Matt Greb. I'll explain the lineup to you. Each of the suspects you will see will be numbered. I'll call off a number, their name, and charge. If you have any questions or identifications, please remember the number assigned to the prisoner as I call his name. At the end of each line, when I ask for questions or identifications, call out the number. If you're sure enough, you
0: The Lineup, starring Bill Johnstone as Lieutenant Ben Guthrie and Wally Mayer as Sergeant Matt Greb, is written by Blake Edwards, with music by Eddie Dunstetter. Featured in tonight's cast were Ed Begley, Jay Novello, Lou Krugman, Bill Conrad, Sam Edwards, Stacy Harris, Gene Bates, Jeffrey Silvers, and High Averback. The Lineup is produced and directed by Jaime Del Valle.

0: That's the lineup with the Molly About Seven case, February 27th, 1951, starring Bill Johnstone, as heard on CBS. Hope you enjoyed that. Time for This Month in Music History.
1: And here's our next song from 1980.
0: Oh, man. One of the greatest songs ever
1: so
0: performed.
1: Good. So this is Call Me
0: Blondie.
1: By Blondie.
0: Mm-hmm.
1: And it was released in 1980 for what film, Carl?
0: American Gigolo.
1: Yes.
0: Man, Mike, am I on or what?
1: You're really on, Carl. Spent 6 weeks at number one and became Blondie's biggest hit.
0: It's unbelievable.
1: For good reason.
0: You know, the movie was really good, too. You know? I can't remember if it was, did I star in that or did Richard Gere star?
1: No, that was you.
0: Oh, I thought so, yeah.
1: Yeah, it was you. You were really good in that.
0: I sometimes forget because I was really busy back then in the 80s, you know?
1: People often confuse you for either Richard Gere or Tom Cruise. So it gets confusing, but either way, I mean, what a stud, you know?
0: I am.
1: I know.
0: That's for sure.
1: Yeah. That didn't work. But it's a good try.
0: More of Hollywood 360 after this.

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5: You know what, Mike? You know what I want to know? Why in the first game I was playing for a pizza and I only got half right, but the second game when I got every one of them right, Lisa didn't have a pizza on the line. What's the deal there?
6: I don't know. There's some kind of conspiracy maybe
5: it
6: happening
5: is.
6: Here.
5: There is a conspiracy theory here.
7: I think you get all pompous about it.
5: And do I?
7: Then you mess it up.
5: Got all of them right. Mm. Every one of them. That's not easy.
7: Well, you'll try to do that maybe next week.
5: All right. John Daner stars as J.B. Kendall, the Frontier Gentleman, in our next show. And we'll also play Name That Tune, right?
7: That's right.
5: All right, we'll see you soon.

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2: News this hour from Town Hall. I'm Ron Taylor. Folks on the Big Island of Hawaii are preparing for a deluge of rain from Hurricane Nolo.
3: Residents of Hawaii's Big Island are bracing for another potentially catastrophic storm as Hurricane Nola is expected to bring flash flooding and extreme surf while passing south of the islands over the weekend. The island is already saturated from previous storms. Nola is forecast to intensify into a Category 3 hurricane or stronger on Saturday. Forecasters are warning the island could now see 10 to 15 inches of rain and 50-mile wind gusts. I'm Lisa Dwyer.
2: The Pennsylvania Department of Health announcing Friday that 55 new measles cases has been reported in the state. More on this story from Lisa Carton.
4: Officials said that 890 measles cases had been confirmed across 39 counties in the state so far for the year. The outbreak has resulted in 173 hospitalizations statewide and 4 measles-related deaths. Less than 1% of cases have occurred in people vaccinated against measles. State data shows 31% of cases in Pennsylvania are among people younger than 18. I'm Lisa Carton.
2: Several members of an American family have been killed in a building collapse in Athens. A Greek fire official said the 4 tourists whose identities have not been released were staying in a 2-story building that buckled after a possible gas explosion on Friday. The BBC said 2 other people, an elderly British man and his Greek wife who lived on the second floor, also died in the tragic incident. President Trump has rejected Iran's proposal to reopen the Strait of Hormuz. This week, Iran offered to reopen the strait and resume talks on its nuclear program if in 7 days the U.S. would lift its blockade of Iranian ports, waive sanctions on Iranian oil, and other issues. The president simply said no. News and analysis at townhall.com.
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2: There's more trouble for troubled Volkswagen.
6: Volkswagen Group says it is recalling 2.86 million Volkswagen and Audi branded vehicles as a precautionary measure over a screw whose failure could cause a loss of steering. The affected vehicles are Volkswagen Tiguan, Touran, Golf, Golf Variant, and Caddy models built between September 2013 and July 2024, and Audi Q3 models made between October 2017 and May 2024. There have been no known incidents with damage to persons or properties, according to Germany's KBA Motor Vehicle Agency. Keith Peters reporting.
2: Comedian Carrot Top is recovering at home after being discharged from the hospital. People magazine reports the Las Vegas comedian is with his family and doing well. Carrot Top, whose real name is Scott Thompson, attempted suicide a week ago and was sent to the hospital in critical condition. More news at townhall.com. Cancer is more common in people with type 2 diabetes. Jim Forbes has more details.
7: A new study being presented at the European Association for the Study of Diabetes shows cancer impacts people with type 2 diabetes twice as much as the rest of the population. Researchers looked at health data for all adults living in Denmark between the years of 1996 and 2022 for their study. One of the study's lead authors says it highlights the need to prioritize cancer prevention and early detection as part of long-term diabetes care. I'm Jim Forbes.
2: Some former Kennedy Center employees are accusing officials at the performing arts venue of long knowing about structural issues they recently cited as new problems. The anonymous whistleblowers allege in a letter to Congress that top Kennedy Center official Matt Floca halted a funding plan. He is denying that. More at townhall.com.
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5: What do you do, Carl? 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
6: Yeah, I'm still looking for that home run, you know? I mean, when I saw the iPod first time, I was like, man, I could have kicked myself.
5: That was so hard on him.
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11: Hello, everyone. I'm Carl Amari, and this is Hollywood 360, the radio show that presents all things entertainment, including trivia contests and games, movie reviews, celebrity interviews, showbiz news, and classic radio shows. My co-host is the eminent Lisa Wolf. In this hour, John Daner stars as English newspaper reporter J.B. Kendall on Frontier Gentleman from 1958, but first it's Name That Tune. Lisa Wolf Cullen will present clips from songs with places in the title. I will try to name that tune while you play along at home, right, Lisa?
12: That's right. We're going to have a little bit of fun. We've got some great songs and some great places.
11: All right.
12: So let's see what we can do.
11: Let's do it.
12: Here's the first one.
11: Okay.
13: John, do your sobers. Into your blue.
11: That's the Doors.
12: Yes.

0: You like it?
1: Light my fire?
0: No.
1: Nice, I got it wrong, right?
0: You did. And that doesn't have a name in the title, so I wouldn't have chosen that. You don't know the title of this one? You like this song, don't you?
1: Yeah, just I can't think of the name of it right now.
0: Well, one of the, there's a place and a name.
1: Oh, a place.
0: All of them have places
1: in
0: the title.
1: Forgot
0: about that.
1: I don't know. What is it?
0: I mean, this is something you should know about. It's women. It's L.A. Woman.
1: L.A. Woman.
0: L.A. Woman.
1: Yeah.
0: So this was released in 1971, and it was the title track of The Doors' final album with Jim Morrison.
1: Ah.
0: Reached number 55 on the Billboard 200.
1: Wow.
0: It's a cool song.
1: Really great song.
0: Yeah, I thought you'd like this.
1: Mm-hmm. You know they are okay, I missed that one.
0: All right.
1: All right.
0: Here's the next. This is a great song, too.
1: Okay. She stood there bright as the sun on that California coast.

0: Jacksons and Blue.
1: Do you happen to know the title?
0: I'm thinking.
1: Okay. He knew right then he was
0: too far from home.
1: Who is this?
0: I can't remember.
1: You love him.
0: Oh, yeah, this is, yeah. I know. He was too far from home. Yeah. Gosh. Having a hard time.
1: Yeah. You know why?
0: Silver Bullet Band.
1: It's Bob Seger.
0: Bob Seger.
1: Yep. They watch the waves
0: tumble over the sand. What's the name of this song? I'm having trouble.
1: I noticed that. They drove for miles
0: and miles of those twisting, turning roads. What is it? I don't know.
1: It's Hollywood Nights.
0: Hollywood Nights, yeah.
1: Yep. Yeah, so this was released in 1978, reached number 12.
0: Yeah.
1: And was inspired by a woman that Bob Seger met in Los Angeles.
0: Really?
1: Yes.
0: He's so great.
1: Yeah, so great.
0: Now that, this album,
1: yep.
0: I have in my warehouse.
1: Oh, that's cool.
0: Yeah, I can look at it. I can't play it. Yeah. I don't have a record player.
1: What could we do about that? How do we solve that problem?
0: Christmas is coming up. You guys can give me a record player.
1: We could talk about it.
2: Funny thing is I got a record player, and I don't really have that many records.
0: See?
1: Interesting.
0: Let's move in together.
1: That would solve one problem.
0: Here's Mike's wife's sound effect when we move in together.
1: Yeah, I think it'd be worse.
0: It's about
1: than
0: what
1: that.
0: She'd say.
1: I think it'd be worse. All right, moving on.
0: All right, moving on. Sweet Home Alabama.
1: That's correct. This is Lynyrd Skynyrd.
0: Lynyrd Skynyrd.
1: Yep, released in 1974, reached number 8.
0: Yeah.
1: Yeah, and it's good stuff.
0: Such a great song. Lynyrd Skynyrd.
1: Lynyrd.
0: Yeah.
1: It's a great song.
0: Great song. All right, got that one right.
1: All right, you're not going to get the next one, but let's play
0: it. Okay.

0: Is this like from that play, the Rocky Horror Picture Show?
1: No, this is Kiss.
0: Oh, it is?
1: Yeah, because I'm a Kiss fan.
0: Never been a Kiss fan.
1: This is Detroit Rock City, released in 76.
0: You know, kissing, you get more germs than shaking hands.
1: I would think so.
0: No, shaking hands, you get more than kissing. Did you know that?
1: Either way.
0: More germs shaking hands than kissing.
1: Maybe it depends who you kiss.
0: No, I'm serious.
1: Yes.
0: Well, I guess.
1: So, released in 76, reached number 7. I saw Kiss concerts, so I got a little enamored. So,
0: really?
1: In New Orleans. Yep.
0: Not crazy about Kiss.
1: I know that.
0: All right. But so I did not get that
1: You did
0: one.
1: Not get Kiss.
0: All right.
1: But she'll get the next one because
0: okay.
1: He's your buddy.
0: All right.
1: Your close buddy.
2: Born down in a dead man's town.
0: Bruce Springsteen.
1: There he is. Because you sang with him a few years back.
0: Yep.
1: And what's the title of the song?
0: Born in the USA.
1: There it is. This was released in 84, reached number 9.
0: Yeah.
1: Good song.
0: Wow, so great.
1: His voice is something.
0: He's one of the best that ever did it.
1: Yeah.
0: There's no doubt about it.
1: Yeah.
0: All right, any more?
1: Yes, I've got one more for you.
0: Okay.
1: Familiar?
0: Yeah.

0: Who's singing?
1: Waited so long.
2: I don't know. I'm having trouble.
0: Yeah.
1: Waited so long.
0: I know.
2: Two tickets to Paradise.
0: I decided Paradise was a place. That's right.
1: Trip so far from here.
0: It was a little bit of a stretch, but went with it. Two tickets to Paradise by Eddie Money.
2: Eddie Money?
0: Released in 78. Oh, look at you. That was quick. Yeah. Quick on the trigger. Reached number two and became one of his signature songs.
2: I think it was so good, I'm going to do it again. Okay. Eddie Money.
0: Ooh, that was quick.
2: I am pretty spectacular sometimes.
0: Yeah, and obviously a stud as well. A spectacular stud.
2: A stud?

0: That doesn't work, but the money one works.
1: All right, Lisa Wolf and Mike Bubblebath Costello. I didn't do too bad on those.
0: No.
1: When we come back, good Western on Frontier Gentlemen, starring John Daner. Stick around.

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0: If you did.
1: You could.
0: You know, you have a lot of money. I don't. So that's
1: why
0: you...
1: But that must be it. Yeah, I mean, they do cost like $30.
0: Yeah. I mean, so I can't afford that. All right. We're time now for Frontier Gentlemen. We play a lot of these. You know why? Because they're fantastic. And it only lasted one season, but I got to tell you, it was an incredible Western series. John Daner starred as J.B. Kendall, reporter for the London Times newspaper. And the stories followed the adventures of an English journalist as he roamed the turbulent times of the Western U.S. in the late 1800s in search of newspaper stories. And he met Jesse James, Calamity Jane, Wild Bill Hickok, and so many others. He was as proficient with a gun as he was with a pen. And these were great stories, including this one, The Fastest Gun That Never Was, also known as Wonder Boy. August 17th, 1958. Here's part one of Frontier Gentlemen.
2: There are many claims to the title of fastest gun in the West. I think that in Deadwood, Dakota Territory, I may have met him.
3: Frontier Gentlemen.

Herewith an Englishman's account of life and death in the West. As a reporter for the London Times, he writes his colorful and unusual stories. But as a man with a gun, he lives and becomes a part of the violent years in the new territories. In just a moment, we will bring you the latest report from the frontier gentlemen. Why stand on the sidelines when CBS News features like The World Tonight take you directly to where the big news stories are breaking? Tonight, tomorrow, and every night, hear eyewitness reports from CBS News overseas correspondents and lively features and interviews with the very people making the news, as most of these same CBS radio stations present The World Tonight. Now, starring John Daner, this is the story of J.B. Kendall, Frontier Gentleman.

0: My remittance, as well as a small check from the London Times, were forwarded to me from Cheyenne. Both reached me at the Mark Hotel in Deadwood, Dakota Territory. I cashed them at the Stebbins and Post Company Bank, and once more solvent, decided to do something about my clothes, which, to say the least, had seen better days. I was directed to a tailor shop, which I found housed in a dilapidated frame building, almost at the end of the main street. A freshly painted sign read, Eli Jackson, Tailor, Outfitters. I went in, and was met by a tall, thin youth of 16, 17. He greeted me with a shy grin, bowed stiffly, and said,
1: Afternoon, sir. Can I be of service?
0: And I thought I'd like to buy a new suit.
1: Yes, sir. We got a mighty fine selection. Was you figuring on a Sunday go to meeting suit, or maybe just a cow rigging?
0: Well, I'd like to see what you've got.
1: Well, you step right this way, mister.
0: Are you Eli Jackson, the tailor?
1: No, sir. I'm his son, Dick. He'll pause up the street for a few minutes, but he'll be right back. I guess maybe you want to wait for him?
0: Well, as a matter of fact, I was thinking of having his suit made.
1: Oh, sure. Well, Pa'll fix you up just fine. He's the best tailor in these parts. You want to take a seat? Wait. It'll only be a couple of minutes for sure.
0: All right.
1: You live here in Deadwood, mister?
0: I've been here about a week.
1: Well, now, ain't that something? Me and my Ma and Pa, we got in a week back, too. I guess you can see there's some fixing up to do here. Wasn't much of a place when we moved in, but as soon as we get her straightened around, she'll be the finest store in Dakota. We live in the back.
0: Where do you come from?
1: Oklahoma Territory. Pa heard about the gold strikes in the Black Hills. And he says, with all them folks coming into Deadwood, there's a regular gold mine in tailoring. Business weren't much back home, so we cut our suspenders and come up here. Sure is a wild, woolly town, ain't it?
0: A fair description.
1: You mind my asking, mister, what kind of shooting iron is that?
0: Hmm? Oh,

0: Colt 44.
1: How you like it?
0: Well, it's a good gun, serviceable.
1: I never used one of them. I sure admire to shoot one, though.
0: Well...
1: I got me two old Remington 46s Uncle Amos left of me. But sure is a mess of trouble finding cartridges for them. Used to be cap and ball, you know.
0: Oh.
1: Yeah, and then they fixed them up to shoot rimfire. Say, I still got a few rounds left. Would you like to take a couple of shots?
0: Oh, well, I'm not very...
1: I got a target set up in the back, then maybe... Oh, maybe you could give me a turn with yours?
0: All right.
1: Ma and Pa, they don't take to my practicing like I do, but I tell them man's got to keep his handy, and ain't that so?
0: And I suppose it rather depends what you're practicing for.
1: Well, I ain't practicing to be no short trigger man, mister. Mr.
0: Kendall.
1: Mr. Kendall? But like Uncle Amos used to say, if there's going to be a corpse and cartridge occasion, it's best you learn to roll your gun first.
0: Either that or stay out of the way of corpse and cartridge occasions.
1: That ain't always so easy. Uncle Amos, he got himself dry gulched back in Oklahoma. He sure was a peaceable man, too. All right, keep him hanging in here. Ma won't let me keep no guns in my room. You know how women are.
0: Yes, I know. Those are pretty hefty guns.
1: Yeah, but they got real smart balance. Action smoothed down just fine, too. Now, target's over there. You want to try her out?
0: Oh, yes, I'd like to.
1: I do my practice from here. I paced it off about 25 feet.
0: Well, from the looks of it, you're quite a shot.
1: Well, I can do better, Mr. Kendall. Right now, I'm working on my draw. It's still a mite slow.
0: Did you put those shots in the bullseye from a draw?
1: Oh, sure.
0: From the hip, or did you take time to aim?
1: Oh, from the hip, but I figure I'm still taking too much time.
0: Oh, no. They say accuracy is more important than speed. Those are rather old models you're using, you know.
1: Well, I'd sure like to see you try that 44, Yorn. Maybe I can learn something.
0: No, not much from me, I'm afraid. I'll have a go. Here, hold your guns.
1: Yes, sir.
0: Ah, now. All right. You say the word, I'll draw.
1: Ready? Now.
0: Not bad.
1: Yeah. Yeah, that's mighty fine shooting, Mr. Kendall.
0: Thank you. Let me see you try.
1: Oh, no, I guess not.
0: Come on.
1: No, I reckon not.
0: Go on, put on the belt. I'm curious to see how you handle those relics.
1: Yes, sir.
0: I should think they'd be a little heavy for you.
1: Yeah, they were at first, but I kind of got used to them. Of course, I can't shoot both to once.
0: I've never yet seen a man who could with any accuracy.
1: Say, maybe we better get back inside. I guess Pa ought to be back by now.
0: In a minute. I want to see how you hit those bullseyes.
1: Yes, sir.
0: Ready?
1: Yes, sir.
0: All right. Now you draw when I say the word. Draw. May I see your gun?
1: Yes, sir.
0: How many bullets did you have in there?
1: 5.
0: Is the other gun loaded? Do you mind doing that again?
1: I guess so.
0: Good Lord.
2: 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Young Molly B. and Doris Drew alternate as the featured feminine vocalists on the show. 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
3: That's first portion of Frontier Gentleman with the fastest gun that never was, also known as Wonder Boy, from August 17, 1958. We'll get back to it right after this.

0: With SRN News, I'm Ron Taylor. A powerful storm continues to creep along the northeast coast, causing high winds and knocking out electricity for thousands. The nor'easter is affecting the mid-Atlantic area as well as New England. At one point, around 100,000 customers were without power yesterday. The National Weather Service warns that high winds, tides, and heavy rain will continue through today. In New Jersey, New York, and elsewhere, some streets are flooded and some homes and businesses are inundated. Hurricane Nalo just skirted the Hawaiian Islands as it gained intensity, but officials say there it still poses a risk of flash floods, dangerous winds, and extreme surf in areas recovering from previous storms. Nalo was churning slowly south of Hawaii's Big Island Saturday with maximum sustained winds of 90 miles per hour. The storm center was about 160 miles south of Hawaii's southernmost point and could strengthen into a potentially life-threatening storm throughout the weekend. This is SRN News.
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12: 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Okay, we're in the middle of Frontier Gentleman, the fastest gun that never was, or Wonder Boy, from August 17, 1958, starring John Daner. Here's the conclusion.
13: It was the most unbelievable thing I had ever seen. Twice, in a little more than 1 second, this boy had drawn, fanned the hammers of his ancient guns, and put 5 bullets in a 6-inch circle from a distance of 25 feet. Now he stood, eyes downcast, obviously uncomfortable.
14: I guess we better see if Pa's back.
13: Dick, why didn't you want to show me how you shoot?
14: Oh, I figured maybe you'd be mad and not buy a suit of clothes from Pa. We sure need the business.
13: I feel like a bit of a fool. I'm certainly not mad. Awed might be the word. Who taught you to draw like that?
14: Uncle Amos.
13: He must have been quite handy with a gun himself.
14: Oh, he was good. But he said I was better. He'd have his bristles up right now if he'd seen me showing off to you. Uncle Amos always said, never show a man your draw unless you mean it, because someday you might have to throw down with him.
13: Now, you listen to me, young friend. You'll never have to worry about that with me. I have no wish to commit suicide.
15: Dick, where are you? Dick!
14: Out back, Ma.
15: Come inside, quick. Your paw's been hurt.
14: Huh? What's the matter? Pa?
16: It's all right,
14: Pa.
16: It's all right.
17: Help me get him laid down on the sofa, son.
13: Yeah, let me help.
16: Who are you?
14: It's Mr. Kendall, Pa. Came in for to buy some clothes.
13: Easy now. Put your weight on me.
14: What happened? What happened, Ma?
17: Hush up, Dick. Doctor should be along directly, Eli. Now you rest comfortable. Mm-hmm. Is it still bleeding?
16: Yeah, I guess so.
14: Ma? You've been shot.
13: Mrs. Jackson, get some clean rags. Tear up a shirt. We've got to stop the bleeding.
17: Yes.
14: Pa?
16: Now,
14: Pa?
16: Why don't you get to fretting, boy? This looks worse than it is, huh? I ain't gonna die.
13: Dick, help me get his jacket off.
14: Yes, sir. Pa? He's dead, mister.
13: He's fainted. Get some water on to boil. The doctor will need it when he takes out the bullet.
14: You sure he ain't dead?
13: I tell you, he's fainted. Now do as you're told.
17: Here. I had some sheeting put away for bandages.
13: It's all right. He'll come around.
17: He's so white.
13: Loss of blood. Have you got any whiskey?
17: No. Eli's not a drinking man.
13: You said the doctor's on his way.
17: Yes. Somebody went to call him.
13: There. Hold those against his shoulder. It ought to stop the bleeding.
17: Oh, yes.
13: Now, don't try to move, Mr. Jackson.
17: Lie back, dear.
16: I feel some better. I guess I went off for a couple of minutes. I'm truly thankful for your help, mister.
13: It's all right.
16: Afraid you're going to have to wait a bit for your suit, though, less than you're willing to wear ready-made.
13: Oh, don't worry about that. Just lie quietly.
16: That fella, he had no cause.
17: Paul. I know, dear.
16: It'll be against the law. Man's got no right.
13: How did it happen, Mrs. Jackson?
17: Well, we'd gone to the warehouse to get some bolts of cloth. A couple of drunks come out of Gerber's saloon, start shooting and deviling around. They seen Eli and me coming down the street.
16: I seen one fella a couple of days back. He come in here to buy a pair of boots. Crowley's his name. I didn't have nothing cheap enough, and he didn't have the money. Didn't look like the kind I'd give credit, so he went off without his boots.
17: They was drunk, Eli. He didn't do it purposeful. The bullet must have hit a rock or something and bounced up.
16: Maybe.
14: Who was the other fella, Pa?
16: Boy, what are you doing with that gun belt on? You know your ma and me's told you never to bring it in the house.
14: Well, I was out back showing Mr. Kennedy.
16: You never mind what you was doing and showing. You go hang up them guns this minute, you hear?
17: Do as your pa says,
16: Dick. Now, you seen what guns can do to your Uncle Amos. Now, me.
17: Don't excite yourself, Eli.
16: I ain't exciting myself. I ain't gonna have that boy turn into killer.
14: I ain't, Pa. No
16: now,
14: such
16: don't you
14: thing.
16: Talk back to me, boy. I'll strip the hide off on you.
17: Go back, Eli. Dick, do as your pa tells you. Go on.
14: I know, baby.
13: Did you put the water on the boil?
14: Yeah.
13: Good. Now, why don't you go and see if the doctor's coming?
14: Yeah, all right.
16: Now, you take off them guns and belt.
14: But
16: Boy, when I get up, I'm going to thrash your backside, I am for sure. You're just getting too big for your britches.
17: Please, son, can't you see what you're doing to your pa? Do like he says.
14: I'm sorry, but I saw what happened to Uncle Amos. Well, ain't no one going to shoot my pa and get away with it.
16: Boy, you come back here.
17: Dick!
13: Don't worry, I'll get him.
16: You tell him it was an accident.
18: Wasn't no real shooting.
19: Dick!
18: It was an accident.
19: Dick! Dick! Wait, I want to talk to you. Now, slow down, young fellow.
14: Don't hold on to me, Mr. Kendall. I got a thing to do.
19: Now, use your head. You can't fight two grown men.
14: If I got to, I can. I mean, nobody around here thinks I'm big enough to use a gun.
19: You're big enough. Shooting at a target is a little different facing a man.
14: I ain't afeard.
19: I didn't say you were. But you go looking for trouble with a couple of drunks, you're going to get hurt.
14: Mister, I'm 17. I was there last year when my Uncle Amos died. The blood running out of him. They shot him in the back because he was like my pa. He'd put up his guns and weren't going to fight no more. Uncle Amos, he said to me, just before he turned on his side, he said, boy, whenever you see a coward with a gun, you get scared. You get scared enough to go for yours before he gets his out. Pa's always preaching about living peaceable. All right, well, if they won't let you live that way, you got to make them let you.
19: Your father said it was an accident. Did you hear him?
14: Maybe it was, maybe it wasn't. I heard what he said about that fella Crowley coming to the store for boots and Pa not giving him credit. It's true, I was in the store. That Crowley had it in for Pa. Well, we're going to live in this town. Folks is going to have respect for the Jacksons. Pa don't care none. I do.
19: Supposing you do find them, what are you going to do? Just start shooting?
14: I'll give them a chance to draw.
19: Dick, will you listen to me?
14: I ain't listening to nobody, Mr. Kendall. My pa's been hurt bad. I aim to pay the man out that done it. So don't you go trying to stop me.

Who says you can't be in and out at the same time? Every Monday through Friday on CBS Radio's House Party, Art Linkletter invites you out right in your own home, office, or car. 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

0: I walked up the Deadwood Street with young Dick Jackson, the two old 46s slapping heavily on his thin young legs. I knew that I could have physically stopped him, carried him back to his parents, but I also knew that it would have solved nothing, perhaps only made matters worse. So I did the only thing I could do. I went with him. First to Gerber's saloon, then to half a dozen others, looking for the man named Crowley and his companion. An hour later, we found him in the Deadwood Saloon.
1: That's Crowley. That's the one. Over to the bar.
0: You know what you're doing.
1: I know.
0: You know what it's like to shoot a man, to kill him.
1: I guess I'm going to find out, Mr. Kendall.
0: You said you weren't practicing to be a short trigger man. That was a lie, wasn't it?
1: No.
0: Shooting at a target hasn't been enough. You've just been waiting for an excuse.
1: That ain't so. Get out of my way.
0: Dick.
2: Boy, now you ain't never seen nothing like it. He shows up at this here dance, public as a zebra, wearing a fried shirt, a hard-boiled hat, and a smelling of bear grease and lavender-flavored soap. I tell you, he looked as miserable as a razorback hog that's dropping himself on a fence post. Yeah, well, look here. Hey, boys, come over here, have a look-see. Hey, what you carrying there, son?
3: Buffalo guns.
2: Hey, boy, don't you know packing them great big old heavy things would like to make you a bow-legged before your time?
1: Crowley, you just shot up my pa an hour back. I aim to kill you for it.
2: Kill me! You kidding that there mealy-mouthed tailor down the street? Boy, I might have known. Mealy-mouthed little son.
1: Mr. Crowley, I'm going to put my gun back now. Next time I unshuck it, you better draw your own self, because I ain't going to be doing no fancy trick shooting a glass out of your hand. I'm going to kill you.
2: Boy, you sure are fast, that's for sure. Yeah, but you just a kid. Now, I ain't got no quarrel with no kid.
1: You gunned my pa.
2: Oh, no, that there was an accident. Me and Loba here, we was just having some fun, and your pa, well, he come waltzing up with the missus, and he kind of got in the way of a bullet is all. It wasn't nobody's fault.
1: You gonna draw?
2: Loby, you tell a kid, ain't it the truth?
4: Sure it did. Didn't mean no harm.
2: Mister, you with the kid here?
0: Yes.
2: Well, you get him out of here, huh?
0: No, I don't think so. I want to see his face when he kills you.
2: You loco.
0: I'm a newspaper man. It's my job to write about such things. The birth of a killer. He can draw and empty his gun before you can even get yours out, Crowley. He knows it, too. That's why he's going to be a very important killer. He might even be as famous as Billy the Kid. Go for your gun, Crowley. He's waiting. He wants the excuse to see you die. If you don't, he'll kill you anyway.
1: No, that ain't so. It ain't so.
2: Now, look, mister. Kid. I'm sorry about your pa, huh? I'm sorry for what I said. Ain't no sense in getting riled. I got a few dollars. Help pay for the doctor and all, huh?
0: He doesn't want that. He wants to be able to go home, tell his father and his mother what he's done. Show them what a big man he is. He can shoot a gun. Kill. That'll make him very grown up.
1: No, that ain't why. I told you it ain't.
2: Now, here, kid. Now, you take this. It's 40 bucks. You give that to your old man. It'll pay for the doctors and such. I got me a little strike a couple days back, you see. You tell him I'll be in and buy the best suit of clothes and custom maids he's got in the store. You tell him that now, will you?
1: We don't want your money. You stay away from us, you hear? If you don't, I'll be back.
2: Well, sure, boy, anything you say.
0: Give me the money, Crowley. I'll see his father gets it.
2: Yeah, you do that! Dick, look out!
0: Crowley had pushed me off balance and had gone for his gun. The boy was at the door 20 feet away, his back turned. Crowley fired, and in that same instant, Dick whirled and shot back. He shattered a bottle on the bar. Both had missed. I was only 6 feet away. My two bullets took away half of Crowley's face. I took the boy back to his father's place. The doctor had removed the piece of lead in Eli Jackson's shoulder, and he was resting more comfortably.
5: Well, I'm glad you found him, Mr. Kendall, before there was any trouble.
0: There was trouble, Mr. Jackson, but it wasn't his fault.
6: He didn't do any shooting.
0: No, he didn't kill anybody. He didn't hurt anybody.
1: Dad, I want you to take Uncle Amos' guns. Sell them. I don't want them. No guns, ever.
5: Shucks, boy. I couldn't get two bits on them old things. You figure you've had enough play out of them. You just hang them up. Show them to your grandchildren someday.
1: Yeah. Yeah, maybe I'll do that.
6: Mr. Kendall, will you be in Deadwood for a while?
0: Yes, for a while.
5: Well, now, that's just fine. I tell you, you come on back in a couple of days, I'll be up and around, and I'd sure like to make you a fine suit of clothes.
0: Thank you. I will.
6: Dick, you show Mr. Kendall out?
1: Yes, ma'am. Mr. Kendall, I'm sorry.
0: It's all right.
1: I might have been killed.
0: You might?
1: You was right about shooting a man being different from a target. I could shoot the glass out of his hand because I knew that didn't mean nothing. But I couldn't kill him.
0: Killing's ugly. You saw what Crowley looked like.
1: I saw.
0: You should have remembered what your uncle told you. Never show a man your draw unless you mean it. Someday you might have to throw down with him.
1: I'm sorry I didn't remember it. But I won't need to again. I promise you, Mr. Kendall.
0: Well, I'll take your word for it, Dick.

Frontier Gentlemen was written, produced, and directed by Anthony Ellis and stars John Daner as J.B. Kendall. Featured in the cast were Virginia Gregg, Eddie Firestone, Stacey Harris, Jack Crucian, and Ben.

0: That's Frontier Gentlemen, starring John Daner, with The Fastest Gun That Never Was, also known as The Wonder Boy, from August 17th, 1958. Hope you enjoyed that. Time for this month in music history.
1: That's right. I have another great song from 1980.

0: does everything.
1: I'm trying to think what band this is.
2: She loves to move. She loves to groove.
3: A very 80s band.
2: She loves a lot of things.
1: I'm going to say it's Journey?
3: Yes.
1: Wow.
3: Wow.
1: I'm on, huh?
3: Sometimes. This is called Any Way You Want It, and it reached number 23, and it's one of their most recognizable
1: That's
3: songs.
1: That's the way you need
3: it's really a big concert anthem.
1: Yeah.
3: It's great.
1: Very good, Lisa.
3: Very good, Carl.
1: Very good, Mike Bubblebath Costello.
4: Thank you.
1: All right. When we come back, it's more of Hollywood 360. Stick around.

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2: News this hour from Town Hall. I'm Ron Taylor. The fight over non-citizen voting just moved to the high court.
3: The Supreme Court has cleared the Trump administration to use a federal citizenship check system on voter rolls ahead of November. The save database was blocked by a lower court. The justices paused that order, a temporary win for President Trump's push to stop non-citizen voting. States can use a tool to verify citizenship. The larger case is still alive. Willie Nelson, The White House.
2: Ukrainian President Vladimir Zelensky says President Trump approved Ukraine to build Patriot missiles with concrete agreements between Kyiv and Washington.
4: Zelensky posted on X with the news days after he met with President Trump at the United Nations General Assembly in New York. He said Trump made a final decision that Ukraine could receive licenses to produce the missiles. Zelensky warned nations at the UN about Russian President Vladimir Putin calling him patient zero as he spreads the infection of war across the world. Elsewhere, Zelensky said Russia has started to focus more on targeting Ukraine's data centers recently. I'm Chris Caraggio.
2: A powerful storm continues to creep along the northeast coast, causing high winds and power outages for thousands. The nor'easter is affecting the mid-Atlantic area as well as New England. At one point, around 100,000 customers were without power Saturday. The National Weather Service warns that continued high winds, tides, and heavy rain will continue through today. In New Jersey, New York, and elsewhere, some streets were flooded, some homes and businesses inundated. The storm has led to many flight cancellations as well as other event cancellations. Officials are urging anyone there to use extreme caution. President Trump rejecting Iran's proposal to reopen the Strait of Hormuz. This week, Iran offered to reopen the strait and resume talks on its nuclear program in 7 days if the U.S. met a lot of conditions. And the president simply said no to this deal. News and analysis at townhall.com.
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2: Blame it on El Nino. A new report says the recurring weather pattern will be warmer than usual this year, putting some 500,000 lives at risk. More on this story from correspondent Lisa Carden.
6: An analysis from the Climate Impact Lab shows the natural climate pattern, which typically increases global temperatures, is fast becoming record-breakingly strong. A team of scientists, economists, and data engineers at the University of Chicago says coupled with global warming, the heat consequences could be devastating. The report estimates the heat from El Nino could take over 450,000 lives between June 2026 and February 2027. The report urges countries to take steps that include issuing early heat warnings, ensuring cooling and hydration centers are available, and expanding health care coverage. I'm Lisa Carton.
2: You'll find breaking news and analysis at townhall.com. Microsoft co-founder Bill Gates says Congress needs to regulate the development of artificial intelligence. In an NBC Meet the Press interview set to air later today, Gates said that no one thinks self-regulation is quite enough.
7: You need law enforcement and the politicians to get into the discussion about what safeguards and monitoring look like. And that has to be a required thing.
2: Several other big names in the AI industry have made similar claims, warning that the current pace of AI development could have dangerous consequences. Gates said safeguards and monitoring could be put into place without dramatically slowing development. China and the U.S. have agreed to set up a channel for handling AI-related incidents and accelerate work on military crisis communications. This follows a three-day summit between their leaders in Washington. You'll find more on these stories at townhall.com. I'm Ron Taylor reporting.
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20: Well, hello, ladies and gentlemen, you're tuned to American Warrior Radio. This is your host, Ben Bueller Garcia. As most regular listeners know, I've always been a military history enthusiast. It goes way back to high school, my junior year, and I was asked to write a book report, and I found a book called 1,000 Destroyed in our small library. It was about the, I'll say, adventures of the 4th Fighter Group during the Second World War. Just a great book. Now, obviously, hosting American Warrior Radio for over a decade, my interest has grown, and especially the opportunity to speak to those who were actually experiencing, who were part of making history, has been really, really a joy for me. Now, I don't have 5 college degrees, and as a civilian, my knowledge about the military is self-taught. So when I was given the opportunity to speak with today's guest, who's both an Army veteran and a historian, I definitely welcomed the opportunity. After I read his first book, I was hooked by his perspective, one that seemed to reflect mine, and that is, as Americans, as a nation, so often, why don't we seem to learn from our own history? Now, hopefully today's conversation will bring some clarity, or just clarify that BBG has been wrong all along. It won't be the first time. Welcome to American Warrior Radio, Patrick Naughton.
21: Yes, sir. Thank you so much for having me on. Looking forward to the conversation.
20: Now, Patrick, as I understand it, your family has a long history of service going way back. It's almost a Naughton family tradition, and I can't help but think that that's contributed to some of the topics and the perspectives in your books.
21: No, definitely. We can trace someone in our family serving in every single conflict, going back to the American Revolution, going forward, Civil War, World War One, World War Two. I mean, you name it. And then myself as well, you know, in the GWAT conflict. So definitely, you know, that has always been in the background and for all of our family. And so it was almost kind of expected almost in a way that somebody in my generation would serve, you know, not necessarily, hey, everybody has to serve, but there was definitely an expectation that somebody would do it, and it ended up being me.
20: Now, you enlisted in 1996, you're...
21: Yes, started as an enlisted soldier. Did that for about 6 years, became a non-commissioned officer, so I was an E5 sergeant when I switched over and became an officer.
20: Yeah, like I said, the reason I'm looking forward to this, Patrick, you're a retired lieutenant colonel. So you're an officer and a historian. And you even earned the Army's Military Historian Skill Identifier. I didn't even know there was such a thing.
21: Yeah. A lot of people don't know about it. It's the 5 X-ray ASI, so Additional Skill Identifier. It used to be that you had to have a master's degree in history, and then you had to do this course, and then you got that skill identifier. Now they've loosened that up a little bit, and you don't have to necessarily have to have a master's or a PhD. Now you just have to have a number of college classes in history in one way or the other. And then you take this course and you kind of get trained up on it, and then you get that ASI and you are off as a military historian, properly trained by the Army for it.
20: And what's the advantage of that to you as a soldier?
21: Yeah, you know, some soldiers love to just collect ASIs, so they have all this on their record that they have all these different ASIs, but really it's kind of a nexus of two things for people who actually love it is one, you know, it takes that personal passion that I have for history, and then you're able to apply that in your day job while you're in uniform. So it's kind of two things at once. You're telling the Army story, you get to be the unit historian. You get to do anything that history that comes that way for that unit, whether it's writing the annual history report or whatever it is, falls in your lap because you have that ASI, which is, to me, was a fun thing. You know, most people try to avoid that, but I was, you know, one of those people who definitely sought it out.
20: I'm glad you did, because I did enjoy your first book, I think it was, Born from War. Your research that eventually ended up that book actually started when you were a kid, a young thing.
21: Yeah. Yeah, that was that book was really the genesis of my life up to that point. You know, it was basically how my dad's service in Vietnam, serving with the 82nd Airborne, and then as an Arvin advisor, as an infantry officer, and how that experience influenced me from when I was a young little kid, you know, poking around in his closet and finding old pieces of uniforms and medals and things like that. So that book really kind of told that whole story of how that influenced me to join the Army, and then, you know, GWAT kicked off and then serving overseas. And so it was really, you know, his story of war and during Vietnam, and then my story of war, you know, in Iraq. And so kind of told the tale of really fascinating story that really came together. It took me about 3.5 years to write itself, but like you mentioned, it really was a lifetime endeavor, if you will.
20: And my understanding, Patrick, is your father did not really talk much about his service in Vietnam as you were a kid growing up, and it wasn't until you just started on this book that he kind of opened up and started sharing some things with you.
21: Yeah, he never talked about it growing up. He wasn't one of those guys who wore veteran gear or hats, or he didn't have a bumper sticker. He wasn't part of the VFW, American Legion, any of those types of things. He never ever talked about it. You would not have known that he ever served unless you knew him specifically. So he never talked about it. And then once we found this big stack of letters that he had that he wrote home from his year in Vietnam, and this diary that he kept as well. And so that was really what gave me, you know, what I needed to kind of start the research. And then in that process of going through all those letters and asking him questions and asking him about people that he mentioned, so I could try to find them and interview them and then reconnect them, you know, after 50, 60 years they haven't seen each other. That whole process kind of really opened everything up, and that relationship between myself and him, two veterans now, basically father and son. So it was really quite an experience.
20: Now, Patrick, we're gonna get back to that a little bit more, or a lot more, after the commercial break. We'll get just a couple minutes before you have to take a break. But I want to open this up with something that's been weighing heavy on my mind over the years, and I just given your perspective, I welcome that. I don't know if I need to be concerned or glad about a growing, what I refer to as the Spartan class, where it seems like more and more of the burdens of defending our nation are falling onto generations of fewer and fewer families. And I suppose that's a good thing in that, you know, you, as a young person, you know what you're going to experience going in. You already honor the traditions and the sacrifice. But then I'm also thinking, you know, to what extent, how soon do we get to someplace where there's a growing disconnect you don't have a broad representation, a societal representation anymore. It's just the burdens falling on fewer shoulders. So what's your take on that, Patrick?
21: Yeah, you know, that's an interesting observation. It's been talked about a number of times, you know, the warrior caste society that they call it. And like you said, it has two parts to it, right? It is a great thing because you have this tradition of family service. So people like my family going all the way back to the American Revolution. And so it's that real pride that you take in your nation and so on. But it's also very dangerous. A nation's military is supposed to be a cross-section of the society that it represents. And so when you have this kind of warrior caste, Spartan class, as you just said, it can be dangerous because then you only have, you know, the same like-minded people who are joining the military, when really it needs to be broader, and it really needs to be a whole cross section of the entire society that it is defending. So I think, you know, how do we get around that? I think it's things like this, like your great show. That's some ways to definitely get around it and help get the story out of service, and what a great thing it can be for yourself, for your family, for your community, for your society, for your nation, and things like that. But yes, so there is some danger there going down the path that we are currently going of just keeping that 1% of the population who's constantly joining is definitely not a great thing.
20: Patrick, when we talk about some of your observations I gleaned from your book, Born to War, and there's the parallels are astounding when taken from your perspective and looked at from that 30,000 foot level. But one of the differences you mentioned is, you know, in GWAT, the veterans that fought in those wars were all volunteers. And in Vietnam, many were not. Would you, just real quick, yes or no, would you support bringing back the draft?
21: In a way, in a form. So one of the things that I've kind of toyed around in my head with is, you know, when you turn 18, and, you know, some nations have this mandatory draft. When you turn 18, man or woman, you are joining the military. I think we probably need to broaden that a little bit. And so when a young person turns 18, they're offered this opportunity for 1 year, 2 years, whatever it is, not just to join the military. That's one of the avenues, but they could go into like civil service. They could go into a community thing, and that would be a year. Maybe they would get paid. They'd walk away with a little bit of money. So that's what I think we should do.
20: Okay, Patrick, hold that thought. We're going to take a commercial break here. Ladies and gentlemen, talking with Patrick Naughton. You can learn more at PatNaughton, NaughtonN.com. Stick around. 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His father was a disabled Army veteran. 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
1: 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Are you going to tell us what it is? Yes, right after Jacques.

0: billions. And so recently, Patrick, my wife introduced me to a YouTube series. And this guy goes on college campuses and asks basic questions. Now, we're talking college level here, right? Name five states. Couldn't do it. How much is a quarter of an hour? Well, it's 25 minutes. No, you're thinking a quarter of a dollar. I mean, you know, what continent is Saudi Arabia on? And these kids were flummoxed, Patrick, and it was hilarious, but it was also quite scary. And for me, that's one of the dangers that the American society faces now. And having been raised overseas, I found that as Americans, we've got, even those who've studied history, have got short memories. I mean, we tend to think in terms of election cycles when our enemies are thinking in terms of generations or even centuries. And that can be, in my opinion, quite the handicap.
1: Yeah, I would agree with that. You know, so we have some peer adversaries whose strategic thinking is much further than us because they don't have this constant election cycle that they have to worry about and so on. But that is one of the down parts of a democracy, right? We have good and bad, more good than bad. But one of the, you know, negative things is that we do have this election cycle that kind of dominates our strategic thinking or ability to even budget strategically. Because of the budgeting cycle, we're not even able to do that. So that is a downside. But, you know, when you look at it holistically, being a democratic institution, a democratic country, there's a lot more positives than there are negatives. But yeah, you know, that's definitely one of those things we have to kind of work through is how do we strategically compete, especially in that space when it comes to strategic type planning and so on.
0: You know, Patrick, I'm not a revolutionary. I'm not advocating for a different form of government. I still think it's the best darn one on the planet and has been for a while. Yeah. It just, for me, it's more of a frustration in that we haven't learned our lessons. And that to me is what I, you know, one of the big takeaways from your book, Born from War. And the subtitle of it is A Soldier's Quest to Understand Vietnam, Iraq, and the Generational Impact of Conflict. Let me ask you this. I wonder, did you ever speak to your father or the Vietnam generation about those heartbreaking images of those helicopters lifting off from the embassy in Saigon and then, and, you know, the one being pushed off, I think, of an aircraft carrier deck? And just, I'm thinking as a Vietnam veteran, I'd be like, well, what was this all for? And then I compare that to GWAT veterans. I mean, we just passed the anniversary of Abbey's Gate, you know, at the Karzai Airport there in Afghanistan, where 13 Americans lost their lives in a suicide bombing. And everybody keeps saying, well, it's not going to be like Vietnam, not going to be like Vietnam. Well, darn it, it sure as heck was. And I've got to think, what are the parallels between the way the veteran of the Vietnam generation felt and then the GWAT generation felt when we see that? And you in particular, Patrick, what, having served in uniform, what was your reaction when you saw that withdrawal, the way that was handled?
1: Yeah, you know, to start with my dad's reaction, you know, talking to my mom and him, he was in tears, you know, when he saw South Vietnam fall. And basically, you know, the same questions, these guys that I served with were killed there, you know, so on. What did we actually achieve? And then fast forward to you seeing the Afghanistan withdrawal, and my wife will tell you I was in tears, you know, watching that on the news as well. So again, just another parallel that was really quite striking, you know, how Vietnam ended and then how Afghanistan ended especially. And then two generations of veterans having the same reaction in tears and then asking the same questions of, okay, what did we achieve here? What just happened? And, you know, so it's kind of a struggle really internally, I think, for both of us, both of our generations.
0: I tell you, one of the other parallels that jumped out at me is you're talking about your father's, part of your father's role in Vietnam, then your role when you were deployed to Iraq, and the, you know, looking around at some of the folks that are surrounding you, it's like, I don't know if these guys are actually on our side or not. I mean, they could be, you know, joining us in the chow hall in the morning and out planning an IED in the, you know, in the afternoon. And that was very similar to your father's experience in Vietnam.
1: Yeah, very, very complicated operational environments for both conflicts. You know, they were never straightforward. It was never a clear who's a good guy, who's a bad guy type of thing. So yeah, like, you know, if someone who reads the book, I mean, at first they might think, well, Vietnam and GWAT, man, not a lot of similarities. But once you actually get into my book, I think you'd be quite shocked and really see how many similarities there are, and just how striking it was across those both conflicts and both generations.
0: I wasn't shocked, Patrick, but it was certainly enlightening, and I couldn't agree with your conclusions more. And that's, again, that's part of my frustration. It makes me shake my head. And I mean, even to, and this might be a little bit of a stretch, but there's a page I follow on X, and he's always posting the photos of combat fallen, mostly from Iraq and Afghanistan. And I see IED, IED, IED, you know, the method of their death. And I'm thinking, wow, what was the equivalent in Vietnam? That irregular warfare also existed back then. And we're talking about booby traps and tunnel rats, right?
1: The same concept, a low technology driven tactic that was able to achieve massive casualties for both conflicts. And luckily the South Vietnamese never discovered an IED, or it would have been way bloodier. But yeah, it's basically, it was the same result, right? That the those booby traps operating out of those tunnels, and then the IEDs that were used against us in GWAT, they both kind of achieved that same devastating result.
0: From your perspective as a retired Army officer, and also, you taught a lot of other Army personnel, do you think that we are at risk of becoming too dependent on technology and bells and whistles versus just plain old grab them by the belt buckle and I think there's one quote in your book, I can't remember who said it, but it was saying that the best weapon to train the Vietnamese to use is a knife, not a B-52 bomber.
1: No, definitely. I taught at the Command and General Staff College at Fort Leavenworth. Definitely. I mean, we are hugely reliant on technology now. I mean, to an extent that it almost hurts us. You look at like the USS Abraham Lincoln. That thing is such a technology-driven platform that it was so hard to resupply across those extended lines of communication with everything that they needed. Whereas, had it been a little bit of a simpler platform, it might have been easier to resupply with everything that's required to float that. So that's just one thing. But I mean, just simple things like using a GPS and then using a map. I would argue our lieutenants and captains right now would really, really struggle just if all the GPS went down and they had to just rely on a compass and a map and expect to land navigate. So yeah, there's definitely a danger of being too technology dependent, which I think we have definitely walked down that path, but we kind of have to. I mean, our peer adversaries, they have embraced technology as well. So to ignore it would be a fault. But there's also another side to it. To rely on it too much can also be a fault as well.
0: Well, I think we're seeing some of that with what's happening in the world today. But again, you're the expert. I'm not. I'll keep my uneducated opinion about that. Patrick, when we come back, I want to talk about what's called Vietnam Syndrome and how that 50 years later continues to influence policy and decision making, particularly in some of the conflicts that we're undertaking. Ladies and gentlemen, Ben Bueller Garcia chatting with Patrick Naughton. I highly encourage you to read his book. It's called Born from War. You can learn more of us at patnaughton.com. Naughton is spelled NAUGHTON.com. We'll be right back. 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
2: With SRN News, I'm Ron Taylor. President Trump moved to cancel almost $1 billion in spending approved by Congress. The White House announced the move late Friday. The administration says it was canceling $560 million in spending on services for refugees, asylum seekers, and other migrants through the Department of Health and Human Services. The White House also rescinding $50 million for other woke programs that help immigrants. A powerful storm still creeps along the northeast coast, causing high winds and knocking out electricity for thousands. The nor'easter is affecting the mid-Atlantic area as well as New England. Around 100,000 customers were without power at some point yesterday. The National Weather Service warned that continued high winds, tides, and heavy rain will continue through today. In New Jersey, New York, and elsewhere, some streets are flooded and some homes and businesses are inundated. Officials are urging residents to use caution as this storm moves through. This is SRN News.
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0: You're back on American Warrior Radio. Ben Bueller Garcia speaking with retired Lieutenant Colonel Patrick Naughton. A great book out called Born from War. He's got a second book coming out. We'll talk about that a little bit later in the program. But Patrick, one thing that it kind of in your book, you educate us on all the parallels between the Vietnam War and the global war on terror, bat wars, and it's astounding. I mean, this thing, you're not talking onesies, twosies here. I mean, you're just, what are some of the, if you had like two or three that you would pick, that you would share with our listeners of the commonalities that history keeps repeating itself, what would they be?
1: Yeah, I think one of the main ones is the use of the military. And there's two things to that. And the one is that when we do decide on a national level that we are going to undergo conflict, you know, we have to go for it all, go for broke. I mean, if we decide that we really do have this existential threat and we have to use the military, then we use the military, right? We use the entire military and we get after whatever our objectives are. Vietnam, GWAT, even in Iran, you know, we're kind of fighting it with one arm tied behind our back and we never fully commit. So that's kind of the main thing. And then the second thing is that we think the military can do it all. We don't use all the instruments of national power, so that dime, you know, the diplomatic, information, military, economic, etc. And we just expect the military to be able to do everything, to nation build, to, you know, provide security, to provide basic life support type things. And we don't fully utilize the full instruments of national power that we have within our kit bag. So that's kind of the two main things I would say between Vietnam and the GWAT conflicts, and even now with Iran.
0: Now, Patrick, I think you suggest that nation building and military victory cannot happen at the same time. I mean, one's got to precede the other, 100%.
1: Yeah, you've got to achieve security first, right? And if you can't achieve security at all, then there's really no way you can rebuild a failed state, if you will.
0: So 50 years since Vietnam, and you're referencing total war, and we've got to go back, like, I don't do math in public, Patrick, but 81 years, right, to World War II before we find, in my opinion, a good example of the total war concept. 100% all in, you know, unconditional surrender, you know, people planting victory gardens, kids collecting tin, you know, people signing up, you know, factories on Ford, you know, this guy was pumping out a bomber every 30 minutes or something crazy like that. But I don't, correct me if I'm wrong, but I don't think we've seen that ever since that point in time.
1: No, I mean, Korea up to a certain point, and then, you know, even Vietnam, you had the draft, so it definitely affected, you know, communities more than the GWAT did, because it was an all volunteer force. But yeah, if you're looking at a picture perfect example of what a total war concept would be, you know, total mobilization of the nation's resources, it would definitely be World War II.
0: And I don't want to oversimplify, but that's, from what I'm hearing from you, Patrick, that if we go to war, we're all in, and use every tool at our disposal. I mean, short of nuclear weapons, hopefully, but that's the way. And you know, war is ugly. I mean, your job as a military member is to break stuff. I'll leave it at that.
1: It's a controversial stance, right? And I don't want listeners to think that I'm this warmonger who just, you know, let's go to war, kill, kill, kill. No, but if as a nation, you know, we decide that we are going to use our military arm to extend our politics wherever it is in the region, then we need to fully unleash that. You know, we cannot pull the sword halfway out and then expect us to achieve any type of decisive results. If we decide as a nation that this is important enough to send our young men and women into harm's way, then we need to fully commit. You know, that's really my argument.
0: I tell you, I had just interview with a Vietnam, actually a combat search and rescue crew member, who was talking about his arrival back in our society back then. And he went down, he needed help. He went down to join the VFW, and he was turned down because they said, no, Vietnam was not a war. That's a police action. You're not eligible to be a veteran of foreign wars. And it just broke my heart hearing that story. And one of the good things is certainly in the most recent wars, the whole concept of Well, we support the warrior even if you don't support the war, is the way I would put it. You agree with that?
1: I do. You know, I wrote about that in the book as well. You know, one of the positive things that come out of Vietnam is that exactly what you just said, right? You know, we may not support the policies, and as an American, you absolutely have the right to protest or, you know, voice your disagreement publicly with the policies, but we support the soldier on that individual level. And so I think that's one of the positive things that definitely came out of Vietnam.
0: Now, Patrick, you also spent some time on Capitol Hill, which God bless you. I hope you've gotten some good therapy after that experience. But the Vietnam syndrome and how that has haunted policy and military decisions for a long time, I'm guessing you saw that up close and personal. And was that frustrating for you? I still don't think we're over that.
1: Oh, definitely not. You know, the ghost of Vietnam is kind of that term that's been used since the end of the Vietnam War, really 1975 on probably. And, you know, even when I was in Congress, you know, 2018 to 2021, that was still being tossed around. I mean, I can't tell you how many national security discussions I sat in where somebody threw on the table like, OK, what do you guys want to do? One more Vietnam, and it would instantly shut down the conversation. And so now with the GWAT and even Iran right now, you know, you've got the ghost of Vietnam. I think you've got the ghoul of Iraq and then the monster of Afghanistan. So all of those are going to hugely influence our foreign policy decisions moving forward, kind of in a very negative way, because we are going to be scared to commit our military forces because of those ghosts and thinking that we might just achieve those same results. Which again goes back to my point of, you know, if we decide as a nation that we want to exercise our military arm, we've got to do it fully and not just do it in a half manner.
0: I had an author on that wrote a book about McNamara, the Secretary of Defense during the Vietnam War. And, it was one of the frustrations there is the politics, where I think both McNamara and the president privately agree that this thing couldn't be won the way we were fighting it, but they were caught in this echo chamber. Neither one wanted to admit it to the other. And as a consequence, what, 50,000 people, about 50,000 Americans lost their lives, give or take.
1: Yeah, you know, fascinating characters and during a very unique time. And I think once everything continues to be declassified, you know, some of those, I think, same conversations or same thoughts are going to be found out about GWAT, about these senior leaders looking at each other like, hey, we need to get out of this thing. But there was just no off-ramp that could be found. You know, it just kind of became a snowball that just took over and rolled on its own.
0: And that was because of lack of clear objectives? I mean, I don't know if you're...
1: Yeah, it was, you know, I like write about it in the book, right? What was the objective of Afghanistan? You know, if it was to prevent, you know, the Taliban, radical Islam from projecting an attack into the homeland, well, I think we achieved that very quickly. But then we kept adding to it. Okay, we're going to do, you know, a rebuild this failed state, get rid of the Taliban, rebuild this failed state. And then for some reason, we shifted our focus to Iraq. And then that became a whole different, you know, slew of objectives, and we weren't really sure. And then both of them just kind of flip-flopped, right? At one point, Iraq was the main effort. Afghanistan took the secondary. And then, oh, okay, we decided, all right, we're done with Iraq. And then ISIS rose up later, but we're done with Iraq. And then Afghanistan became the main effort. And it still kind of flip-flopped. And so there was, no real clear set of, you know, strategic objectives that we were actually trying to achieve.
0: Sounds like Vietnam.
1: Vietnam, mm-hmm. Yeah, very, very, lots of similarities, like I wrote about.
0: And again, I'm just a dumb civilian, and so far be it for me to judge. But I mean, for goodness sakes, we can put a Burger King in almost any place on the globe in 72 hours. You'd think we could figure out how to learn from our lessons. Patrick, I want to come back and follow up on this topic a little bit more, and I'm also very curious as a soldier, as a ground pounder, on your perspective about air power and what the evolution and what we've seen. Ladies and gentlemen, talking with Patrick Naughton. Check out his book, Born from War, Pat Naughton, NAUGHTON.com. 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Stick around. We'll be right back. 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

0: Welcome back to American Warrior Radio, ladies and gentlemen. This is your host, Ben Buehler-Garcia, of an intriguing conversation with Patrick Naughton. Patrick started off as an enlisted member, became an officer, retired as a lieutenant colonel. Very diverse set of experiences, including some time in Iraq. Patrick, the phrase I hear you, I've seen you use in different interviews, and I really like it. It says, you know, you put in a limited amount of input expecting the maximum amount of results. And that's your perspective on how we've attempted to achieve victory in some of these most recent conflicts.
1: Yeah, I agree. Yeah, definitely. You know, before the break, you had mentioned about air power. When I was in the infantry in the late 90s, you know, the infantry was just a shell of its once great self. I mean, we were down to like two squads worth that were supposed to do the job of an entire platoon. And the argument was that we can do everything by the air now. You know, we thought the Balkans taught us something, that we could do everything by the air. And then when Afghanistan and Iraq kicked off, we realized, oh, smokes, we need more infantry. We can't do everything by the air. But there really is this misunderstanding, I think, within military circles and especially civilian circles, that we can bomb our way decisively out of any problem that we want around the world. And we really can't. It has been proven over and over and over again that fighting a war from a distance through long-range precision fires, or even, you know, if you wanted to go back to carpet bombing in World War II, it cannot achieve the decisive results that we want. And it has to be a whole nation of approach, to include a combined arms approach with boots on the ground and then all those instruments of national power all baked into that cake together.
0: Well, yeah, and this I'm reading history. This thing goes back all the way to, you know, Curtis LeMay during the Second World War, who advocated. He thought, you know, we could win those wars just by bombing. And yes, we dropped a lot of iron on both Germany and Japan. But at the end of the day, I mean, boots had to go in. Yep. And frankly, we still have boots on the ground in Europe. And that's been 80 years ago.
1: Yep. It is. And we still have boots to ground in Japan and in the Pacific region, for sure. So, yeah, I mean, that theory goes back to even before World War II. At the end of World War I in the 1920s, there was another theory presented that basically we could achieve the same thing, all the decisive results that we want from a distance, from the air. And it's just, history has not proven that to be a true statement.
0: Yeah. Well, I tell you, Patrick, I really, like I said, I enjoyed your book, Born from War. And sometimes there's things that just jump out at me. I can't remember for whatever reason, but maybe it's because I played trumpet. You share the story, a really touching story of a Christmas Eve, and you guys are confined to your barracks, and there's kind of a battle of the bands going on. You know, the rock guys playing it on their boombox as loud as they can, the rap guys over here trying to, you know, and everybody's like competing. And then through the din, this lone saxophone player. Tell us that story.
1: Yeah, you know, we were on DRF1, which means we're a rapid reserve force that could be called up within 18 hours, so we couldn't go on leave. So as you mentioned, everybody's in their barrack rooms, and, you know, everybody breaks off into their little cults, if you will. The rockers in one room, the rappers, the country guys in another room. Everybody's blasting their music. And all of a sudden in the quad, it's lightly snowing. And in the quad area where all the barracks, you know, focus around, you can look into, I just saw somebody walk out into the middle that had their saxophone and just started playing Have Yourself a Merry Little Christmas. And, you know, all the music went off and everybody, you know, poked their heads out the window and was just staring at this guy. And by then it had lightly started snowing. So it was just dead silence. And this guy was just playing his saxophone. And then, you know, everybody just, you could see tears in people's eyes because they were missing Christmas. They were missing home. And they were just watching this guy play the saxophone as the snow fell down lightly. So it was really interesting. And then he just stopped and he just marched off. And then a couple minutes later, everybody started playing their music again. But it was a real incredible moment, you know, that when you're going through it, you're just like, wow, what just happened? It's really, really interesting time.
0: Now, Patrick, you have expressed a concern about how the experiences of individual service members can get lost when history only focuses on senior leaders and major operations. That, combined with the discovery, I guess, at an estate sale, has led to your next project. It's called Baker Battery Goes to War. Give our listeners a little preview of that, if you would.
1: Yeah, sure. So in the end of COVID, I was doing estate sales. And I was in the D.C. area when I was stationed in D.C. just for the fun of it, mainly because I wanted to go into old buildings, old houses, and see the insides of them. But in one of these estate sales, I found this old binder, and it was basically a hand-typed history of this battery from the 69th Infantry Division, the 881st Field Artillery Battalion, Baker Battery. And they basically wrote their entire story of their time at war, hand-typed, hand-drawn sketches, all this stuff, really crazy. So I found this, and then I had filed it away thinking, hey, this might make a good book one day in the future. And then I got diagnosed with cancer, stage 3 colorectal cancer, probably due to my time in the Middle East. And so I knew that I was going to be on my back for a while after a colon resection and a bunch of chemotherapy and stuff. So I had that book for several years, and I took it out, dusted it off, and ended up writing a book, my second book, while I was basically on my back recovering from this stage 3 colorectal cancer. And so that was basically how the book came to be. And I took, you know, their story and then broke it up by month in their own writings. And then each chapter I set it up with what's the strategic situation, the operational and the tactical, kind of give the history of that 69th Infantry Division as they fought across Europe. And then that's the first half of the chapter, and the second half of each chapter is, in their own words, what did they do that matches up with that scene setter that I set. And so it's a great book. It talks about everything from that strategic perspective to that firsthand foxhole perspective of that battery of war. And it also includes a whole number of hand-drawn sketches that they made during their time at war as well, which is really interesting.
0: Well, ladies and gentlemen, just mark that, put it on your bookmarks, and look for it. It'll be coming out in a couple months. It's called Baker Battery Goes to War. Patrick, were you able to track down any of the original folks, or were they all long past?
1: Yeah, they were all past. I was able to track them down through their obituaries and so on, but I wasn't able to find anybody. But my third book is about a woman Army Corps member in Eisenhower's staff, Schaeff. So that one I was able to track down some descendants, actually. So that one's going to come out probably next year sometimes. But that's a whole other World War II untold story that's going to come out.
0: Outstanding. I love it. I tell you, whenever we find a World War II veteran or Korean era veteran, I mean, they go right to the front of the queue. Because I got to tell you, Patrick, there's been occasions where, you know, we had one of them scheduled and they passed before we could get it on tape. So that's a high priority for me. Just a couple of minutes left, Patrick. I hope, again, I feel like we're of the same mind on some of the concepts and ideas you shared in your book, Born to War. You haven't been out of uniform that long. Did some of these perspectives and ideas sometime put you in bad stead with your fellow military folks? I mean, how was that?
1: Same thoughts that I had. There's a couple that might push back on a couple of, you know, things that I believe. Like, shame on you, you know, nothing like that. It's been real supportive, and they're like, yeah, I agree with everything. It was kind of controversial, especially now, some of the things that I've said and advocated for. But never have not had any negative feedback from peers or superiors.
0: And it's not like you're a Navy SEAL or a CIA agent, yeah. So you didn't have to run this by anybody.
1: You know, Vietnam history, obviously. And then anything I wrote about my time in Iraq, I kept it completely unclassified, you know, nothing. Did not write about any like specific classified operation or anything like that. So no, I did not have to get any type of clearance.
0: Okay. Patrick, any last thoughts you want to share with our listeners?
1: No, appreciate you having me on. You know, I really enjoy military history, and I can imagine a chance to check out my website, patnaughton.com. Baker Battery Goes to War will come out and will be released on November 11th of this year for Veterans Day. Pre-order should go up soon. And then my third book on that Woman Army Corps member and on Eisenhower's staff should be out next year sometime. But no, I enjoyed the conversation, and thank you for having me on.
0: Well, ladies and gentlemen, I really encourage you to get the book Born from War and read it. It's very, very insightful, particularly if you're someone like me that considers themselves an advocate for the military, and neither Patrick nor I are in any way diminishing the role of our service members. Like we said, you can hate the war, but don't hate the warrior. I mean, Patrick, being raised overseas, one of my frustrations with some of the current generations is they're not very educated. I mean, you're talking Taliban, Nazis, and that's a whole nother show. But I tell you, the one thing that stands between us and that bad situation are you and your comrades. So thank you for proudly wearing the uniform.
1: Yeah, absolutely agree. Thank you for the support, sir.
0: There you go. Ladies and gentlemen, again, please share these important stories, particularly this one. I think it's really going to be very informational and educational for civilians out there, and maybe even a few veterans who might find some relief from hearing that their thoughts were not theirs alone. Until next time, ladies and gentlemen, all policies and procedures remain in place. Take care of yourselves.
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11: News this hour from Town Hall. I'm Ron Taylor. The 2026 midterm campaign is heating up, and North Carolina is drawing national attention. Vice President J.D. Vance was in Greensboro last week to campaign for Republican Senate nominee Michael Whatley, who faces former Democrat Governor Roy Cooper in the race for the Senate seat that will be vacated by outgoing Senator Tom Tillis. This race could impact the Republicans' slim Senate majority. The vice president says when Democrats were in charge, the American people suffered.
12: But for years, for 4 years under Joe Biden and congressional Democrats, America was run by a party that prioritized the needs of everybody else, everybody but you. They prioritized massive corporations. They prioritized the far-left NGOs. They prioritized illegal immigrants, and of course, as I've learned over the past few months, they prioritized a whole lot of fraudsters. And we know exactly what happened as a result.
11: A popular type of weight loss drug may be causing problems with people's eyesight.
13: Millions of Americans are on weight loss drugs, but now some are filing a lawsuit against the companies of GLP-1 drugs, claiming they were not warned of a rare type of sudden vision loss as a side effect. Common Spirit St. Anthony North Hospital CMO Dr. Crystal Tamara specializes in weight loss medicine.
14: When we have rapid changes in blood sugar in people who have type 2 diabetes, which we use these medications for, that they can have issues with blurry vision or even an increase in something called diabetic retinopathy.
13: She says there is a small risk of sudden permanent vision loss, but overall the benefits continue to outweigh the risk. And I'm Scott Pringle.
11: Police have evacuated homes near a U.S. base in England and have arrested several men over suspected explosive offenses. And two separate mass shootings in different townships in South Africa has left 27 people dead. This is townhall.com.
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11: It's the time of year for asthma flare-ups.
17: Dr. Megan Conroy at the Ohio State University Wexner Medical Center says changes in temperature, humidity, and pollens will really impact airway inflammation, and that's the driver of asthma.
18: We also see increase in circulation of respiratory viruses, so the common cold virus and others that start to circulate in the fall. These are the most common causes of asthma flares. We also see increase in pollens like ragweed.
17: She recommends people take all medications as prescribed, no matter how frequently symptoms of asthma occur. I'm Jim Forbes.
11: A U.S. population study found stroke rates among young adults aged 20 to 54 has nearly doubled. The study's author from the University of Cincinnati said more people are surviving strokes, which means more younger adults may also find themselves living with the long-term effects. You'll find breaking news and analysis at townhall.com. A proposed federal fee on electric vehicles will not take effect next month because the transportation bill containing it has stalled in Congress.
19: The proposal would charge electric vehicle owners $130 per year and was set to start next month, with plug-in hybrid owners paying $35 annually. Lawmakers said the fees intended to help replace gas tax revenue used to fund roads and transit, since EV drivers don't pay the same amount of federal gas tax. Congress instead approved a temporary transportation funding extension through December 11th, keeping current funding levels in place. The fee on EV owners could still return if lawmakers reach a deal on a long-term transportation bill. In Washington, I'm Scott Carr.
11: More problems for troubled Volkswagen. The automaker is recalling 2.86 million Volkswagen and Audi branded vehicles as a precautionary measure that could cause a loss of steering. More on these stories at townhall.com.
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0: The views and opinions expressed in this program are those of the guests and do not necessarily reflect the official policy or position of the hosts and creators of this program.
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23: Greetings, pet lovers. I'm your host, pet trendologist Charlotte Reed, and I welcome our listeners who tune in each week from around the globe. As fall arrives in late September, pets experience distinct seasonal health and behavioral shifts. By being aware of these issues, you will help your pet immediately. So, for example, the most common issue veterinarians see this time of the year include environmental allergies, parasite surges, joint stiffness, and accidental poisoning from seasonal hazards. So let me review some of the key fall pet health challenges that you should be aware of. Let's start with seasonal allergies and dry skin. Much like humans, pets react to autumn triggers like ragweed, dust mites, and mold from falling leaves. You may notice your dog or cat excessively biting their paws, scratching their ears, or developing flaky, irritated skin. Please know that your dogs and cats can also be allergic to the mold spores from your turning on the furnace. These environmental allergies can be inhaled or just settled mold spores, and they manifest as an itchy, inflamed skin rather than just a respiratory issue. Then we have to also consider dry winter air. Furnace heating also lowers indoor humidity, drying out your pet's skin and making it even more prone to irritation and scratching alongside allergen exposure. So if you have this problem with your pet, you might want to consider putting in a humidifier in the room that he is most likely to spend his time. And we can't forget about fleas, ticks, and pests. Many pet owners mistakenly think pest season ends after summer. It's not true. In reality, fleas and ticks remain highly active in the fall, and in warmer regions, they require strict year-round preventative care. Additionally, as wild mice begin seeking warmer shelter indoors, the risk of pets encountering toxic rodenticides increases dramatically, as well as having exposure to urine and feces of these rodents can be very harmful to your pet's health, as well as some of the fleas that are on these rodents. Now, you also have to consider with older dogs and some active adolescents to be prepared for arthritis and joint stiffness. As the morning and the evening temperatures begin to drop, underlying orthopedic issues often flare up. Senior pets may show signs of increased joint pain, hesitating to climb stairs or move noticeably slower during the early morning walks. Now, as a master gardener, I'm reminded of the toxic fall plants and decor. So popular autumn plants like chrysanthemums or mums are toxic to both dogs and cats if ingested, causing gastrointestinal upset, drooling, or coordination loss. You also have to remember, if you have decorating decor for Halloween or Thanksgiving or Christmas, you want to hang it high so your dogs as well as your cats can't chew it or be harmed from it. Also remember, there's routine and daylight shifts. Shorter daylight hours mean more frequent walks in the dark. Senior dogs with age-related vision changes may experience increased anxiety or tracking difficulties during nighttime strolls. Additionally, please consider wearing a glow-in-the-dark vest when walking with your dog in the early morning or evening hours. You can also buy one for your dog, too. Now, changes in your daily schedule can also temporarily disrupt their feeding and behavior routines. Have a solution like Stop the Runs to ease any temporary suffering and temporary cleanups for this condition. To help ease the transition, consider scheduling a seasonal wellness exam with a veterinarian to review past preventatives, adjust other supplements and medications, and even to manage skin irritations. And to reduce the inside canine blues, buy a few more puzzle toys and take an early evening canine obedience or trick training class where you and your dog can make new friends and have lots of fun. Now it's time for the show rundown for the best in pet talk radio. This week on the Pet Buzz, I'm talking about
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23: What was the common denominator which bonded a senior and an adolescent Chihuahua?
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23: Regarding the death of Sonny Obama.
2: One.
23: And well, today we're absolutely thrilled to welcome back a true powerhouse in the pet world, nationally acclaimed pet wellness advocate and author of The Dog and the Cat Bible. Tracy Hotchner is here to give us an exclusive inside look at the highly anticipated 2026 New York Dog Film Festival and the New York Cat Film Festival. Celebrations are hitting theaters to showcase the extraordinary, heartwarming, and sometimes hilarious complicated bonds between humans and their animal companions. Best of all, a portion of every single ticket sold goes directly to the local animal shelters across the country. Tracy, you look great, baby. Welcome back to the Pet Buzz.
3: Charlotte, you're adorable. Thank you so much for remembering the film festivals. September 26th is the Cat Film Festival premiere, and the 27th is the Dog Film Festival premiere. But it's the 2027 festivals which are premiering. We premiere them every fall in New York City, and then starting the following January, they travel to about 100 cities.
23: So, Tracy, you've spent over a decade curating this incredible film festival. What overreaching themes or unique perspectives stood out to you when selecting the short films for this 2026-2027 lineup?
3: Well, all of us still are obsessed with our dogs, obsessed with our cats. We love them. We want to do things with them and for them. And each year, there's a film in the festival. Even the Cat Film Festival is someone who takes a cross-country trip with their cat. The dog one often has somebody doing some international travel on a bicycle or a backpack with a dog. I want more people to know that there are other people who love animals as passionately as they do, and they've made films that kind of raise your own awareness of how much we love our dogs and cats and give you an experience in a theater with other people loving animals and looking at these stories being told.
23: You recently addressed a fascinating topic regarding new creative tools in filmmaking, noting that films should always be judged on storytelling and heart rather than technical fear. How are you seeing independent filmmakers lean into new visual styles or technologies for this year's animal stories?
3: AI is tricky. We all have all kinds of alarm bells going off about AI in our world, AI in the outside world, AI to do with technology, nothing to do with artistry. But there was a lot of pushback last year to a couple of films that were made with AI by veteran filmmakers. And there were a few people calling it AI slop and freaking out. It was a dog with a red ball and Sherlock Holmes. But it made me a little wary, Charlotte. So I say, if you're an artist and you want to use whatever brush, so to speak, is out there, you go ahead and do that. But you better make sure you do it really well.
23: It seems like cats are on the big screen exactly as nature intended, mysterious, funny, and running the universe. Tease one or two of the feline shorts that completely stole your heart this season.
3: There's a lovely one made about the Japanese cat island, Toshiro Island. Getting there is very difficult. Ferries and bad weather, and you get there, and it's just an island covered with cats, and it's been written about a lot. Once someone had a film that included it, but this is just the island, and the people who live on it are getting older and older. So there may soon be no people there, only cats. So it's an interesting phenomenon, domestic cats going back to being wild, in a sense. And another one that was incredible called Feral. It was made after 9/11, and it's original footage of the cat rescuers going into the buildings around the 9/11 crash site

0: and rescuing cats that were trapped in buildings and then finding refuge for them, making a kind of outdoor sheltered place for them.
1: Well, we need to take a commercial break. Just so you know, Tracy Hotchner of the New York Dog and Cat Film Festivals will be back in our next segment. Also in segment two are our feature celebrity pet buzz, in which we're discussing the death of Sonny Obama, and Pet Money Matters, in which we're highlighting how acrylic pet sweaters save pet owners money immediately and over time. So stay tuned for more buzz.
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1: Thank you for joining us on the Pet Buzz, the best in pet talk radio. 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You have the need to feed, enjoy our tasty morsel in the celebrity pet dish. 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
1: Aren't they cute?
12: What's the name?
1: Former President Barack Obama announced the death of the family's beloved 13-year-old Portuguese water dog, Sonny, who passed away on September

0: by companionship to their older dog, Bo, who had been growing lonely. Described by the former president as a force of nature, Sonny was full of athletic energy, known for chasing birds on the south lawn, and fiercely protective of her big brother. Ironically, despite being a Portuguese water dog, a breed known for its love of water, Sonny famously detested getting wet. The family, including daughters Malia and Sasha, expressed profound grief, but took comfort in knowing she was no longer alone. Following Bo's death from cancer in 2021, the Obamas closed out their tribute by stating they will miss her terribly, but love imagining her reunited with her big brother, making sure he's okay. Churchill, time for your medication. Let me get the Simpill to make sure you take them. With Simpill, Churchill can't dislodge the meds from the oral gel emitted from the top of the device. Chicken, beef, or peanut butter? How about we use peanut butter Simpill today? Okay, Church. Sit. Now start licking. What a treat. We're back with Tracy Hotchner, the producer of the New York Dog and the New York Cat Film Festivals. Okay, so let's talk a little about the service dogs.
1: I don't have that category anymore. Purina had a category called the Service Dog Salute because they fund the organizations that provide service dogs to veterans with PTSD. So we had that category, and it was fascinating because films had to be submitted, and then I had to choose them, and then they had a separate screening of just those films because it's a big part of Purina's philanthropy, which goes in many different directions, as you know, including the Purple Leash for shelters for women and animals and children in domestic violence situations. So there is no Service Dog Salute because Purina uses their funds to go in whatever direction they think is the right one for them on any given year. So this year, there isn't that category.
0: And that's unfortunate. So many veterans need service dogs, and it's a way to keep it in people's mind.
1: Oh, yes, for sure. But Purina is doing that in some other way this year. They're continuing to fund and promote those organizations that train and place the dog.
0: What's so great about this film festival, in this short period of time, we've touched on so many topics.
1: Yes.
0: Now, a lot of them have to do with just the overall state and welfare of this country and people who serve or people who are artistic, making it better with their art. So I find this so great and just so fascinating, Tracy.
1: Well, you're darling to say that. I wish you were in New York because you would have a VIP front and center seat. I just want to end on a very positive note. There's a movie made in Barcelona called Diego, made by a woman who moved there. And it's an 8-minute documentary about this hound dog that she brought to Barcelona when she moved there. And this dog connects everyone in the neighborhood. Now, we've all read about Barcelona being overrun with tourists. And this dog, Diego, every day, and this is what the documentary is about, goes from the little man that has the tobacco stand to the two ladies in the pharmacy to another person sitting on a park bench, and they all know Diego. And this dog connects them all and makes them into a genuine local community, no matter what's happening on the outside. And it's very touching. It's not something that we see very often in the modern world, a dog that has his stations of the cross where he visits and gives people joy. It's very nice. It's a lovely film.
0: It's fascinating. Tracy, I just want to thank you because no one's done what you have done. And I know it takes a lot of love and dedication while you're doing all of your other projects.
1: And I embrace it. I mean, I do it truly as a labor of love. But you know what? The joy you can spread, even if it's to 27 people in Minneapolis, I'm happy. It's just a great feeling. It connects us all. And I thank you for reaching out and doing this because I was like, Charlotte, here she is, saying, let's talk about the film festivals. It's very kind of you and very generous of you. So thank you.
0: Tracy, can you please give us the websites for both festivals?
1: Very easy. Dogfilmfestival.com, catfilmfestival.com. And both of them have a list of the premieres. There's a trailer. There's a description of every movie. It tells you how to buy tickets Saturday, September 26th. For the cat, Sunday, September 27th for the dog. Anybody that wants to know what cities we're going to, you either check back frequently on the websites or send your email address and we'll put you on the newsletter that goes out every week and it adds in all the new cities that are going to be showing them.
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2: 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As a synthetic alternative to natural wool, acrylic garments cost significantly less at the checkout counter because the fibers are inexpensive to produce at scale. This allows budget-conscious owners to keep their pets warm during the colder months without a high upfront investment. Beyond the initial price tag, acrylic sweaters eliminate ongoing maintenance costs because they're 100% machine washable and dryer safe. Unlike delicate wool apparel that require expensive dry cleaning or tedious hand washing, acrylic resists shrinking, stretching, and fading, even after multiple laundry cycles. This extreme durability ensures that a single sweater will maintain its custom fit and last for multiple seasons. Additionally, the inherent properties of the synthetic fabric provide excellent resistance against standard pet wear and tear. Acrylic is naturally stain-resistant, moth-proof, and durable enough to withstand minor scratching or even chewing from active animals. For the absolute best value, pet owners can also look for wool acrylic blends, which combine the lightweight warmth and the breathability of natural wool with the low cost and easy care of synthetic materials. To keep your acrylic pet sweaters looking new and lasting for years, wash them inside and out in cold water on a gentle cycle, preferably inside a mesh laundry bag to prevent snagging and friction piling. Avoid harsh fabric softeners and high temperatures. A heavy heat can permanently melt or warp synthetic fibers. After washing, never wring or hang out the wet garment. Instead, gently press out the excessive moisture and lay the sweater flat to air dry to prevent it from stretching out of shape, storing it neatly folded rather than on a hanger to preserve its fit for multiple seasons. Ka-ching! I just kept more money in your wallet. 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
6: With SRN News, I'm Ron Taylor. Two separate mass shootings in different townships in South Africa have left at least 27 people dead, and police have evacuated homes near a U.S. air base in England and arrested several men over suspected explosive offenses. We'll keep you up to date as these stories develop. A powerful storm creeps along the northeast coast, causing high winds and taking out electricity for thousands of people. The nor'easter is affecting the mid-Atlantic area as well as New England. At one point, about 100,000 customers were without power Saturday. The National Weather Service warns that high winds, tides, and heavy rain will continue through today. In New Jersey, New York, and elsewhere, some streets are flooded and some homes and businesses are inundated. The storm has left and led to flight cancellations, concert postponements, and disrupted sports events. Officials are urging residents to use caution as the storm continues to blow through. This is SRN News.
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2: Welcome back. You're listening to the Pet Buzz, the best in pet talk radio. The show is about pets, and there are always plenty of pets in the Sirius studio, including my poochie, Churchill. Let's kick off this segment with the I Likey of the week. After a warm weather walk, give your pet a cooling session.
12: That's the way it has to be, 'cause that's the way I like it.
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12: I like it.
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15: I like it.
2: It's too bad that I found this at the end of the summer, especially since I have brachiocephalic dogs who can easily get overheated after a dog walk. 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Designed to keep your pet cool and comfortable during the warm weather, the PCUTE Cooling Covered Dog and Cat House with Matt offers a cord-free cooling solution that relies on reusable gel packs instead of electricity. The insulated aluminum lining and heavy-duty fabric work together to trap cool air inside, while the included Cool Touch mat provides a refreshing surface for your furry friend to relax on. 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Waterproof sleeves after each gel pack catch condensation to keep the interior dry and protect sensitive skin. The dual layer support frame holds its shape during use but folds flat for easy storage when the season ends. 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Just one thing, remember to measure carefully for the perfect fit. The dimensions are 25.98 times 16.14 times 15.55, so it's not that big, but has a big impact. Crossfire, time for your bedtime snack. Introducing Feline Twist and Lick. No struggles or scratches, just twist and lick my kitty boo. It's yummy, right? Delish dental care. It prevents tartar, freshens breath, and supports healthy gums. Twist, lick, and a dream. Let's make it a routine. Well, our next guest is holding on the phone, so let me go ahead and introduce the segment. You know, here at the Pet Buzz, we are the ultimate destination for everything pet lovers need to know. Today, we're diving into a world where travel passion meets ultimate pet care. Joining us today is Victoria Bagnell, an extraordinary house and pet sitter who travels through the third largest state, Florida, and in some cases beyond for trusted house sitters, where she cares for pets in their parents' homes. But here's the fascinating twist. Victoria provides for exceptional care completely gratis. That's for free. That's right. No money ever exchanges hands. Today, she is here to share exactly what inspired her to choose this unique path, how trading her services for free accommodations has transformed her lifestyle, and why the ultimate reward of a wagging tail or a purring cat is worth far more than any paycheck. Victoria, welcome to the show. I'm so appreciative of you telling your unique story.
9: Hi, thanks for having me here.
2: Sure. So what originally motivated you to become a house sitter and pet sitter through trusted house sitters? And how did you decide that this lifestyle was the right one for you?
9: I've pet sat throughout my whole life, starting when I was in middle school and high school and college. And I went through a divorce, and I really love to travel and I love pet sitting. And I found trusted house sitters, and I just thought it was a really amazing idea. I've been traveling around to all of my favorite spots, and instead of just visiting, I get to stay and live there and have the full life experience.
2: Well, that's interesting. So many people are surprised to learn that you work completely gratis. What made you choose a non-monetary exchange over traditional paid pet sitting businesses? And why do you think pet parents take part in this experience and trust a stranger with their fur kid and their home?
9: I think they choose it because sometimes they don't have a pet sitter available. I also think that they like the idea of someone coming and staying and living in their house and their dog to be able to have their full life experience without having to go to a place and not be at home. As far as why I chose it, I really love traveling. I love the freedom. And it's been a great opportunity where I've been able to do back-to-back pet sits and just travel around to all of my favorite locations without having the expense of renting.
2: Well, since you don't charge a fee, what do you consider the biggest currency or reward of this setup?
9: I love being able to just go where the wind takes me and just enjoy the different locations and also the companionship of the dogs. I don't ever feel alone. I don't ever feel scared. It's nice to have a safe place. And also I get to meet a lot of neighbors. So when I'm traveling, if I ever have any issues, there's always somebody that they share that I can speak to, someone close by. So I don't feel like I'm traveling all alone either.
2: That's great. So how is trading your pet care services for free accommodations enhanced your travel experience and allowed you to explore some new locations? Like, where have you been that you've never been before recently?
9: I've been as far north as North Carolina, and I've been as far south as Miami. And I've actually been to all of the locations that I've traveled to prior. There's been a couple in between where I haven't. There was one that I stayed in Georgia that was on a golf course that was really beautiful. And so for me, it's been fun to just have the experience.
2: At the Pet Buzz, we love to answer your questions so that we can provide you with up-to-date information from industry specialists, ultimately helping pet owners make informed decisions for their pets' health, safety, and well-being.
10: Mail call.
13: Dear Charlotte, with so much rain on the west coast of Florida, my dog's paws are red and he's constantly licking them. 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Signed by Paw Care Mama.
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2: Dear Paw Care Mama, redness on your dog's paws indicate inflammation or a secondary infection commonly known as pododermatitis caused by Florida's damp and humid environment. When moisture stays trapped between the toes of the pads, it allows bacteria and yeast to rapidly multiply. Immediate home intervention is necessary to soothe the irritated skin, eliminate the underlying microbes, and stop the condition from developing into a deeper, more painful issue. To manage the irritation at home, you must strictly break the moisture cycle by keeping your dog away from wet grass and stagnant rainwater. Each time your pet returns from outside, carefully part the fur between the toes to inspect the webbing for swelling or trap debris. Gently but thoroughly press the paws from a clean, dry towel to absorb every trace of lingering dampness, as any remaining wetness can worsen the inflammation. If available, you can use a vet-approved medicated wipe or chlorhexidine-based pet shampoo to gently cleanse the red area and target the underlying infection. After cleaning and drying the feet completely, it's crucial to prevent your dog from licking or chewing at the irritation. A dog's saliva introduces new bacteria and keeps the skin continuously wet. So utilizing an Elizabethan collar cone or protective booties is highly recommended to protect the healing skin, because stagnant stormwater carries harsh chemical runoff and complex biological hazard. A veterinary evaluation is necessary if the condition persists. You should schedule a professional veterinary visit immediately if you notice a strong, cheesy odor, visible swelling, or oozing sores, or if your dog begins limping. A veterinarian can perform a quick skin cytology to prescribe the precise antibacterial or antifungal treatment. Your dog needs to recover comfortably. 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
17: 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This message presented by the Louisiana High School Athletic Association and the Louisiana High School Athletic Directors Association.
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2: Let's discuss my global pet news picks for the week. 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
2: A new survey by Mars Incorporated of 16,000 employees from 16 European countries revealed that pet-friendly workplaces have become a major expectation for workers rather than a minor perk. According to the Pet-Friendly Advantage, PFA 2026 workplace report, more than half of European workers, that's 55%, would consider switching jobs if it is allowed for them to bring their pets to work. The demand is heavily driven by younger generation, as 41% of Gen Zs and millennial workers actively look for pet-friendly policies when job hunting. The study highlights that pet-friendly policies are a powerful tool for improving workplace well-being, culture, and talent retention, with 81% of employees noting that pets create a more relaxed office atmosphere. Over a third of all respondents prioritize these pet policies above traditional benefits like employee discounts, free snacks, or after-work socials. 37% and enhanced perks like parental leave and private health care, 35%. Furthermore, half of the workers surveyed believe that accommodating pets makes transitioning back to an office-based work much easier. Despite the high demand, a significant communication gap exists between job seekers and employers. More than half of the workers do not know where to find information on pet-friendly policies during their job hunt. And a third note that their companies offer these policies but do not publicize them in job advertisements. This lack of transparency presents a clear competitive advantage for companies that openly market their pet-friendly environments to attract rising talent. Our Divine Animals is a new feature of the Pet Buzz Radio Show. Hashem, the Almighty, values and cares for animals as part of his creation, giving humans the responsibility to treat them with kindness and stewardship. The presence of the animals on the ark highlights a divine commitment to the preservation of biodiversity.
21: Are divine animals a part of his creation?
2: The biblical narrative of Noah's Ark is far more than a story of survival. It represents a profound turning point in the relationship between humanity, the divine, and the animal kingdom. At its core, the presence of the animals on the Ark highlights a divine commitment to the preservation of biodiversity. The narrative treats the animal kingdom not as an afterthought or mere collateral to human judgment, but as an essential remnant of creation that must be preserved to guarantee the Earth's future. The stewardship transforms Noah into history's earliest symbolic ecologist, tasked with a massive conservation effort to protect the planet's collective life in the face of an absolute existential crisis. Logistically and textually, the narrative uses the animal instructions to reveal deeper cultural and religious frameworks. While the text initially commands Noah to take a single pair of every animal to keep the various species alive, it quickly introduces a crucial ritual distinction. Noah is instructed to bring seven pairs of clean animals alongside single pairs of unclean ones. See clean versus unclean animals on the Pet Buzz Facebook page. This variation serves a highly practical and spiritual purpose. The extra clean animals provide immediate food source for Noah's family in a ruined landscape, and they allow Noah to offer immediate sacrifices of gratitude upon making landfall without driving any species to extinction. Inside the ark itself, a fascinating microcosm of peace is established. For over a year, natural predators and prey coexist in forced harmonious captivity, mirroring a temporary return to the ideal peace of the Garden of Eden, where survival depends entirely on mutual cooperation. As the floodwaters begin to recede, the animal transition from passive passengers to active symbols of hope and restoration. Noah utilizes a raven and a dove as his ecological scouts to test the habitability of the changing world. The scavenger raven flies back and forth, finding no resting place among the ruins, but the dove returns bearing a freshly plucked olive leaf. This single iconic gesture becomes the ultimate universal symbol of peace, signaling the vegetation has returned and Hashem's wrath has subsided. When the ark's doors finally open, the Almighty establishes a foundational covenant that is remarkably unique. Genesis explicitly states that this eternal promise is made not just with Noah and his descendants, but with every living creature. By elevating the animal kingdom to a partner in a divine contract, the narrative reminds us that human destiny is inextricably linked to the survival and flourishing of the natural world. Okay, so we're back with trusted house sitter Victoria Bagnell talking about her unusual house sitting and pet sitting experience. Victoria, when working without a financial transaction, how does this shift the dynamic trust and relationship between you and the pet parent? Is there any difference?
9: I think it becomes a more personal experience and we really get to know each other, and it's not as much about having a financial transaction, but we actually often build relationships and end up staying in touch long after the pet sitting, and they even have me come back.
2: Oh, that's great. So you have a lot of return clients.
9: Mm-hmm.
2: Wow. So you must be a 5-star.
9: Yes, I am.
2: Okay. What unique joy or personal fulfillment do you get for caring for these animals that money simply couldn't buy you?
9: I actually really love the companionship. Dogs are unconditional love, animals just in general. It's so wonderful to have a cool place to stay and a nice environment and the companionship. I don't feel lonely. I just really enjoy it.
2: Question for you. Do the dogs want to sleep with you?
9: Usually, yes. I actually had one dog that I came to the owner's house and the dog was so happy that I was there that the dog didn't want to go upstairs and sleep with them. He wanted to stay in the room with me. They hadn't even left yet. The dog was so happy I was there. I think they just kind of know that I'm a dog person. The last people that I sat for, they came home for a week and asked me to just stay because they were going on 2 different trips. And when they came back to get the dogs, one of the dogs did not want to go. She kept running back to me and I had to walk outside with her and with the dogs to get them to go.
2: That is so crazy. Well, Victoria, thank you so much for sharing your experience with us. Just one last question. How long do you think you're going to work for free?
9: As long as it's mutually beneficial. I love doing it. It's a lot of fun. So I don't know. As of now, I'm happy with this arrangement.
2: Okay, great. So now before you depart, please give us your trusted house sitter's website as well as the website so people can find you in case they want to hire a pet sitter. Maybe you'll be enticed to come out of Florida.
9: I don't have the exact trusted house sitter's link. It's quite complicated, but my website is travelingpawpaw.com, and you can also find me on Facebook and on Instagram as well. I document all of my pet travels.
2: Okay, just to remind you, I've been speaking to Victoria Bagnell, a trusted house sitter / pet sitter who's been enjoying her life of travel, freedom, and of pets. Right. I mean, it makes you think, right? Would you guys consider this kind of lifestyle? Traveling, taking care of pets, and living without monetary gain? I want to hear from you, so send me a tweet on Twitter or a post on the Pet Buzz Facebook page or even on Instagram. I want to know what you think. It's really unique, but it sounds like it's so gratifying for Victoria. So it makes me kind of happy. I love a good human interest story featuring pets and people. What about you? Blind leading the blind.
0: Your attention, please.
1: News of the day got you down? No worries. Pet trendologist Charlotte Reed is here with Tell Me Something Good.
22: This is a necessity like air and oxygen.
23: Tell me something good.
2: A remarkable, touching story emerged on September 18, 2026, out of Gladstone, Missouri. Donna James, a 91-year-old woman who recently lost her sight, was facing a difficult transition in her golden years. Desiring comfort and companionship, she told her family that she deeply wanted a small lap dog to hold and pet to navigate her sudden loss of vision. The local rescue organization, Pawportunities Animal Services, set out to find her match and discover Mocha, a 4-year-old chihuahua. In an incredible twist of fate, Mocha was also blind. The organization paired the two together, creating an instant and poetic bond, living with the exact same condition. The rescue dog and Donna have found profound mutual comfort, beautifully demonstrating how a pet can completely reshape a person's outlook and bring light into their darkest days. Now, that story, that's something real good. Well, it's a wrap. Did you hear the bells? That means it's time to wrap the show. But before I go, I want to give you an idea of what's to come next week. Next week, we're talking about how a popular arthritis medication is possibly harming its patients and why some people don't want dogs in public. And of course, we need to thank this week's guests. Thank you, Tracy Hotchner and Victoria Bagnell. And now we must thank our sponsors. Thank you, Tevra Brands, for making smarter, solution-oriented products that help dogs and cats live their best pet lives with the people who love them best. 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Goodbye.
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33: News this hour from Town Hall. I'm Ron Taylor. A new move against Iran's financial network is being welcomed as a step toward holding the terror financing regime accountable. More from correspondent Bernie Bennett.
34: The United Arab Emirates says it has sanctioned local branches of Iran's bank, Meli, accusing them of violating laws against money laundering, terrorism financing, and weapons proliferation. The order blocks financial transactions between the branches and Iran, including trade finance and fund transfers. Critics say the UAE should go further and stop Iran from rerouting money through third countries. Bernie Bennett reporting.
33: A new study shows the expansion of Medicaid is being linked to better outcomes for older adult cancer patients living in low-income areas.
35: The expansion started under the Affordable Care Act more than a decade ago.
4: Researchers at the American Cancer Society are finding the expansion has resulted in earlier cancer diagnoses. They analyzed national cancer database information for nearly 1.5 million people, age 65 and older, in low-income communities who were diagnosed with cancer between 2010 and 2021. I'm Tammy Trujillo.
33: Details are still limited, but two separate mass shootings in different townships in South Africa have left at least 27 people dead. And we've learned that police have evacuated some homes near a U.S. airbase in England, arresting several men over suspected explosives offenses. Again, we'll update you on these stories as details become available to us. President Trump has rejected Iran's proposal to reopen the Strait of Hormuz. This week, Iran offering to reopen the strait and resume talks on its nuclear program in 7 days if the U.S. would lift its blockade of Iranian ports, waive sanctions on Iranian oil.
7: United is the Way Radio in 3, 2, 1. Welcome all to this edition of United is the Way Radio. I'm Michael Williamson. And on this show, we explore the issues shaping our communities through one simple yet powerful lens. Is it good for ALICE? And ALICE stands for Asset Limited, Income Constrained, Employed. These are hardworking families that work hard every day, but still struggle to afford the basics like housing, childcare, food, healthcare, transportation, and technology. And folks, nearly half of all households in Southeast Louisiana fall into this category. But at United Way, we believe that when ALICE families succeed, our whole region thrives. That's why we're focused on building stronger communities with opportunities for all, where every person has a chance to be healthy, educated, and financially secure. Got a special show for you all today. I'm joined by Drew Marsh, our 2026 Tocqueville honoree, being honored along with his wife, Lynn. But also Drew serves as chair and CEO of Entergy Corporation. And we're going to explore, that event, but kind of dive into a little bit about Drew, since this is an opportunity to celebrate him. And I'll say out front, folks, I don't know how comfortable Drew is with us celebrating him, but we're going to take a moment and do that. Drew, welcome to the show.
8: Well, thanks for having me, Michael. And yes, I never do get comfortable being celebrated, but I do like to celebrate. So we can celebrate something. We can celebrate something.
7: We'll just look at each other at the event. We'll be like, okay, we're celebrating each other here. But this is, kidding aside, it is a significant recognition that certainly in any way of Southeast Louisiana takes, very, very seriously. And we look around the community and identify folks that we think embody, the award and what Alexis de Tocqueville wrote about over 190 years ago when he wrote the book Democracy in America. But just curious, Drew, your reflections, like what does this honor mean to you personally?
8: Well, I appreciate that, Michael. I mean, it's obviously a tremendous honor. I think about the people that have come before, people like Wayne Leonard, Marcus Brown, just from Entergy alone, and certainly others that have made such an impact on our communities. And it really is an incredible honor to even be mentioned in the same breath with them, and yeah, I'm so fortunate to work with Entergy that gives me the platform to do the kind of work that we do and to participate with United Way in the same way that Entergy has for a long time. And it's just a tremendous honor all the way around to be affiliated with United Way, with Entergy, and certainly to receive this award.
7: Yeah, so Drew, you've been involved for a number of years, certainly as a donor, a volunteer, led the campaign for us, and of course, a community leader that touched so many nonprofits across the community through the work that you've referenced at Entergy. Just for the audience, and this is, let me say personally and professionally, but what keeps you committed to this type of—
8: Well, I mean, I think it starts with family. I mean, my own family has been rooted in service work my entire life. As you mentioned, my wife, Lynn, she is committed to service work in our community as well. And we've tried to instill that in our family. And so this is an important way for us to contribute and to give back. I've always been a huge proponent for education. To start with, my mom served on the school board in the town that I grew up in West Texas. And so that's been, you know, that idea of education and supporting education has always been, you know, very deeply ingrained in me. But she did a lot more than that. She was involved in various, you know, guilds and commissions around town and part of pretty much anything that was going on. She got active in youth sports when, you know, when we started to get in there. And all of that was done on a volunteer basis. It was just a great role model for participating in the community that she created for her kids. And I've, you know, honestly just tried to continue to carry that on. And, you know, as I mentioned earlier, you know, being part of the Entergy organization has given us a tremendous platform to continue to contribute and to help drive change and support in the communities that we serve. And it aligns so well with our business model anyway, as a rate regulated utility, to do this kind of work. So I think it's, you know, we're just very grateful to have the opportunity to do it. And that's what, and just the idea behind it and what we're trying to do and the alignment with what I want to do every day, personally and professionally, is what keeps me going on it.
7: Yeah, we hear that so often, just the number of folks that, you know, developed a life of service and giving back from their parents. And my guess is their stories go way back generations. So it's great to hear you reflect on, you know, that as well. You know, when you think about, you know, your journey with United Way, you know, was there like a particular moment or person or experience that made you realize that this was an organization you wanted to continue supporting and start supporting?
8: Yeah, well, I mean, I mentioned, you know, Wayne Leonard. I know you knew Wayne pretty well also, and his commitment to the community was really inspiring. You know, he had a particular focus on low income. And of course, later in his life when he was ill, you know, he thought a lot about, you know, community members who had ill family members and were struggling to not only deal with the illness, but also, you know, do the other things that they needed to do to get by. And I think that was, I don't know when the Alice moniker sort of came along, but, you know, that was my first idea, thought really around Alice, because these could be people that are hardworking and they're doing everything right. But you know, for things that are beyond their control, you know, they are now teetering on the edge of real challenges. And really thinking about that, what that meant, and certainly seeing Wayne's commitment to it, and certainly the support that and the rapport that you all built with him with United Way, gave me a sense for what United Way was really doing, and what the opportunities to really make a difference in the community that could be brought forward through the work with United Way. And so certainly from that point, you know, I was just coming into a senior executive role. I think I met you shortly thereafter, Michael. And so we've continued to grow our relationship ever since.
7: Yeah. It's I mean, that's a great point. Think back to, you know, to Wayne and his particular emphasis and what he did, you know, for introducing the company. It's still just, it certainly gives me a warm feeling to think about like how his commitment is translated into future leadership engagement, but also just the work that Entergy does beyond United Way. Certainly, you know, so you've experienced United Way in, you know, from several different perspectives. Certainly you've been a donor, you volunteered, of course you're a corporate leader. You're a major leader in corporate America. What is it about United Way's approach to community impact that's really helped you stay engaged and see the value?
8: I think it's certainly the breadth of the work that United Way is doing, and also the foundational component of it, right? I mean, I think I think back to, you know, what United Way was when I was a kid, you know, and the affiliation with the NFL. I think it's probably the first time I ever heard of United Way is watching TV commercials when I was a kid. But later on, really getting to know, you know, sort of the drivers behind it, and what you all are focused on, you know, the prosperity centers and I consider that sort of foundational work, right? Work that really aligns with the idea of education, which I think is so important and foundational. And Michael, I know, you know, when you build those prosperity centers, you are trying to do the work to allow people to help themselves going forward. And really, I consider that foundational. And not to say other work isn't important. It is absolutely, you know, the work that my family is very, and Lynn is very involved in food banks, Second Harvest and things like that. Those are absolutely critical, but finding ways to help people get there so they don't have to be in that spot to avoid those things is equally valuable. And so really focusing on that foundational opportunity is something that keeps me going. And the other thing that I really have enjoyed and you know, and when we were doing when I was doing the campaign cabinet last year, I really enjoyed seeing the engagement from the rest of the community. There were so many people that I met and was able to build a relationship with that were focused on the same kind of things, right? And them coming together through United Way to try and make a difference was also very inspiring. And valuable to me just to see the cross section of community leaders from businesses, but also from other places in the community that you know, just wanted to try and make a difference. And that was another piece of, you know, United Way that keeps me coming back is, you know, the large group that United Way is able to pull together to try and accomplish making a change.
7: Yeah, you found affirmation, I think, in that, yeah. Which kind of leads me to my next question, because I think your perspective on this would be really, really helpful, you know, because you've already highlighted that, you know, United Way brings together businesses and nonprofits. Like, we work with food banks and educational nonprofits, et cetera. So we're bringing businesses, nonprofit, government more and more today, and those resources. And community-led leaders together around some of our region's most difficult challenges that we see showing up in our households. Why do you think that's a unique model? Why do you think it's so important?
8: Well, it's important because they're the ones that are sort of they're right outside where all the help is. You know, most of the systems and processes that are government-oriented are really directed to the folks that are, you know, they're below a certain threshold, right? And the ALICE folks are right on the edge, but they're the ones that, you know, that is a large number of people, and they're the ones that are always right on the edge of having a problem. And, you know, it could be a medical bill or, you know, a hot summer power bill or, a car repair or, maybe a family member that has a challenge that they have to go contend with that suddenly throws them for a loop. And now they are in a space where they're not able to meet everyday needs. And that happens so often, but it seems to be overlooked in that ALICE space. And you are so focused on it, Michael, and your team is so focused on it. That's why it's so important. That is a large group of people. You know, and certainly I always think of things that, you know, math terms, because I'm an engineer at heart, I suppose. But, you know, when you think about a distribution of people, you know, there are people on the tail who are struggling and can get a lot of and be qualified for a lot of the government support. But then there's these other folks that they have jobs and they're making a good living, but cost of living is hard. It's high. And while they're staying afloat, it's not hard to get knocked off. And that is just a large group of people that are in that category and for whatever reason get knocked every day. And so making sure that we're trying to help those folks is just really important to me. They're the people that are doing things in our communities. They're making a difference in our communities because of the work that they do every day. And certainly we want to try and support them.
7: Yeah, they certainly, ALICE households certainly are essential, and you're right. They're often on the cusp. They can't receive any form of federal assistance, but they're still struggling to keep up with the cost of the basics. So that's the definition of our ALICE report and how we describe a survival budget. But, you know, and you touched on this, Drew, but we also believe the power and the power in unlocking that potential, the folks who, for a variety of circumstances, are stuck. If you get them unstuck, that not just the moral case for that, but the economic case for individuals who are able to pursue economic prosperity, grow their wages, et cetera. You know, I'm curious, kind of a follow-up to the question, but, you know, what do you think United Way?

0: they can accomplish through collaboration that one single individual or organization may not be able to accomplish on their own. You kind of spoke to it a minute ago, but speak to the uniqueness of the role that United Way can play.
1: Yeah, well, I think it goes back to the scale component of it. And certainly any individual can make a difference by helping out in their community. That is very true. But United Way is able to help us create a multiplier effect on that. We're able to really move on scale and create an opportunity to make a much, much bigger difference than any one individual can contribute. And that's one of the advantages for someone like us at Entergy, because we have scale also. And so we can help out. And when, we're bringing our scale to United Way scale, we feel like we can make a much bigger difference, because that multiplier effect even works at the large level. And so, and of course, Entergy, even though we have scale, there's only so much we can do. So it really helps to have a partner who's committed to, not only the work that we do, but the work in the community to make that difference. And so, I think that's the real opportunity, I think. And I mean, not only that, I think you have some great people that work for your organization. So that is another big piece, is you have great people and they're doing tremendous work. So we always want to work with great people.
0: I would join you in bragging on the United West Southeast Louisiana team, because I say it all the time. Like, it is, we're a world-class organization because we have world-class people that really care. And the way they show up to do the work, the sacrifices that they make, both personally and professionally, to be able to kind of, do what you've described, is it's amazing. I join you in bragging on them, Drew. I want to go back, as you touched on this, like the large number of households that fall into the ALIS, category. That's 49% of Southeast Louisiana residents and households are below the ALIS threshold. These are people you mentioned before that are they're working, but they may still struggle to afford the basics, like housing, childcare, food, transportation, healthcare, and technology. I open that every show. I open kind of framing that. But as a business leader, what does that statistic mean to you?
1: Well, I mean, it's a it to me, it means this is where we are, it's where we are. We're half the people are in this category. And of course there's more that are below this category. But I mean, I think it means that we have a lot of work to do as a community. And also as a business leader, it makes me think, okay, well, these are half of our customers also. And electricity is an essential good for everyone. And everything that you do to learn, work, and play, but well, maybe not everything, but a higher percentage of things that you do to learn, work, and play are going to require electricity. So, it's an essential good. And how do we continue to make that affordable, more reliable? Certainly as we get more and more dependent on electricity, as our society continues to grow and evolve. And if people aren't able to participate in that, they're going to get left behind. So we're trying to create ways, from a business to be more affordable and to be more impactful in our communities. And, certainly United Way is aligned with that, from a different angle, but certainly it's really important. And so when we think of our business, we're thinking about customers, employees, and communities before owners. And, that then you and I have talked about this a lot, the idea of that good business can also be good for the community. This is where those alignments, those alignments become clear. And so that's something that we are focused on every day as we work. And these are the things that I'm thinking about and what it means to me as we go forward.
0: Yeah, I'm really glad I think people need to hear, directly from you, kind of the rank order of importance in keeping, your customers, front and center. And I know that was something that Wayne was fully committed to, and clearly that part of that.

0: I think it's a good inflection point right now, actually. I think we are hopefully inflecting upward, which is, that's the inflection that we're aiming for. And, you know, I think the most vivid example I can think of there of how that linkage works is during COVID. You know, during COVID, obviously there were a lot of people out of work, unemployment spiked up, people were having trouble paying bills. It doesn't matter what the bill was, but certainly your electric bill, your gas bill was part of that. And so, you know, from a company perspective, from Entergy's perspective, you know, we saw a spike in delinquencies. And that was something that it took us a long time to work through. And so, you know, the effect of that is, from a business perspective, is a credit effect, right? So, you know, if our customers are struggling to pay because of hardships that are out there, that ultimately manifests itself in lower cash flow for the company, and then higher costs because we don't have the same kind of credit because we have lower cash flow. And that means higher costs for everybody. And so the way we think about it is, okay, well, what can we do to invest now to try to help our customers out? And we did this during COVID as well. But, you know, what can we do to help our customers out? Because ultimately that can help not only our customers, but help ourselves at the same time. And I think that idea of, you know, that you said, that order, you know, customers, employees, communities before owners, as customers, certainly keeping them front and center, but that community piece is really important, particularly as a rate regulated utility. You know, we're only going to do as well as our communities are doing. And yeah, we need our communities to grow for us to grow. We need our community to be vibrant and growing. And if we have that, and we have the same thing for employees, and we have the same thing for customers, then our owners will have a chance to earn their returns, which is, you know, we're a publicly traded company. There's no mystery about, you know, our owners expect to earn a return, right? If you invested in Entergy stock, you too would be interested in earning a return on that. So I think, you know, we are focused on that, like we should be. But, you know, I think our perspective is we won't actually get there unless our communities are also getting there. So that starts to line us up. And at first it seems counterintuitive, and you have to start thinking through it. But then after a while, it becomes very clear that a partnership with someone like United Way is going to be beneficial to helping make that a reality.
1: So, yeah. So, Drew, you spent your, and I think this is a message for other corporate business leaders out there, but you spent your career, you know, in varying roles, but now leading, you know, one of our regions, one of major companies. So you're our only Fortune 500, you know, company located in our market, which is a great, certainly, gift to our region. But what responsibility do you believe businesses have to the communities where they operate?
0: Well, I mean, you've heard the order. So that's the way we think about it. And we think it makes sense for everybody to think about it that way. You know, one of the key stakeholders that isn't in those four are our vendors. And increasingly, we've been thinking about vendors and their role as well. And in particular, local vendors, you know, for the same reasons that we're talking about. And really to role model what is important. You know, because when we start to use local vendors, and you're actually seeing some of this for Tocqueville, right? Yeah. Start to see local vendors that we partner with a lot, and something like Tocqueville comes along, we say, hey, you're one of our, you know, local vendors. Why you should participate in this with us?
1: Yeah,
0: we do try to role model for them, and then we ask them to participate. They have to make their own choices, but I think it's important for us to role model that, to ask people to participate, and because it is continuing to build on the community and the importance of participating in the community. And the more that we can do that, the stronger, you know, our organization will be, the stronger United Way will be, and the better off our communities will be.
1: So folks, if you're

0: joining the show. I have Drew Marsh, Chair and CEO of Entergy Corporation, and along with his wife, Lynn, our honorees for our upcoming Tocqueville Society celebration, our gala. Drew, one last question for you. When you look ahead at Southeast Louisiana, and we talked about an inflection point, and we're inflecting upwards, we're going to speak that into existence. Yeah, what do you hope this region looks like for the next generation?
1: Yeah, that's such an interesting question because there's so much happening outside of what we do every day that's going to influence that with AI and so forth. Certainly, you know, we would love to have a scenario in which every individual gets to pursue the objectives that they want to pursue and that they have the opportunity to do that and the resources that they need to do that. So I think that would be a beautiful sort of opportunity in the future, you know, and maybe that's going to be possible with AI. We don't know. But certainly in the meantime, that inflection point upward is we've got a lot of economic development pointing in that direction. Not all of it is AI related, right? Certainly in Louisiana, we have the Meta Data Center that's way up north in Richland Parish. And you know, recently there was a SpaceX announcement, which is something completely new and different. You know, 30 rocket launches a day sounds unbelievable. Yeah. And then you have Hyundai Steel, which would be a bunch of great jobs just south of Baton Rouge. And plus, you know, there's other large investments that are going in. Some folks are planning to make investments here in New Orleans. So we're excited about that. There's the opportunity for the new port that's coming in near New Orleans. So, and in the United Way, Southeast Louisiana area. So there's real opportunity for growth in our region. We're super excited about that. And, you know, that means that our communities have a chance to do well. And when the community has a chance to do well, then we think everybody is going to have a chance to do well and, you know, start to reach towards some of those big picture objectives that we've been thinking about, talking about.
0: Yeah, we are at such a great moment, and it's great to see all the economic development successes and wins. And at United Way, we want to ensure that one out of every two households, you know, Alice households, get an opportunity to participate in that growth and use that as a lever to unlock their potential. You know, Drew, thank you for being on the show. Folks, I want to highlight real quick, because we are once again going to be celebrating, you know, Drew and Lynn Marsh on October the 1st at the New Orleans Marriott. It's an evening function, a gala, a business attire. It's not black tie optional. Thank you, right, Drew? But we're going to have a cocktail hour sponsored by our friends at Hancock Whitney Bank. Shout out to our friends over there. Kip Morial Middle School Jazz Ensemble will be playing during our cocktail hour. And we're going to have a silent auction for stuff that you can win. So hotel stays at the Mont Leon, the Hilton New Orleans Riverside, the Roosevelt, signed Herb Jones basketball jersey, and a lot more. You can check it out on our website. But folks, I think it's been a great show, Drew. We're excited to be able to honor you and Lynn. But thanks again for joining me for this edition of United is the Way Radio. And thank you to all our listeners out there for helping unpack how we can move our region forward. So for more information, folks, you can visit UnitedWaySCLA.org. You can follow us on all things social like Facebook, X, and Instagram. Just look for the handle UnitedWaySCLA. And remember, the work doesn't stop here. You can give, you can volunteer, you can speak out. Because United is the way to build a stronger Southeast Louisiana for everyone. 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

0: welcome to Turning Point Weekend Edition. God will use any means to align us with His will. In Jonah, He used a fish and a worm. Today, Dr. David Jeremiah considers how God used a tiny worm to make a big change in Jonah's heart. Listen as David shares his message, Worm Theology.
1: And today we look at a very interesting part of the story of Jonah, a part that most people don't know about because they focus on the whale and they forget about the worm. Today we're going to talk about the worm at the end of the book of Jonah and how God used not only a huge whale in Jonah's life, but a little worm in Jonah's life. It's next here on Turning Point. When we first began studying Jonah, many of us thought the whale was the hero of the story because he's what we remember the most about the story of Jonah. But as we have seen from a spiritual perspective, Jonah nor the whale are the star, but God is the true hero of this book. And yet, if you look at these four chapters from a human perspective, the most surprising figure in the story, the one that seems to turn everything, is not the whale at all. It's a worm. In fact, I've called this sermon Worm Theology. That may sound strange to you, but by the time we reach the end of chapter 4, you'll see what I'm talking about. Jonah chapter 4 is one of the most unusual endings of all of Scripture. If we were writing the story of Jonah, we would have probably quit at the end of chapter 3, the story of the great revival. That feels like the natural conclusion. But God doesn't stop there. No, God has more for us to learn. He gives us one more chapter, and before we're finished, we will see why that chapter matters so much. Throughout this book, one theme keeps surfacing, and that is that God is trying to get Jonah straightened out. He's working on Jonah. He used sailors to confront him in chapter 2. He sent a great fish to preserve and humble him. In chapter 3, he moved an entire city to impress him and expose his heart. And now in chapter 4, God is still working on Jonah. This book is about a prophet and his God, and God is determined to bring Jonah into alignment with his heart. As I've told you before, one of the greatest verses in the Bible, as far as I'm concerned, is that verse in Jonah that says, "And the word of the Lord came unto Jonah the second time." First time didn't go so well. Second time's going better. Chapter 1, Jonah ran from God. In chapter 2, he ran to God. In chapter 3, he ran for God. And now in chapter 4, he's going to run into God. We notice, first of all, the passion of Jonah in the first verse of chapter 4. It says, "But it displeased Jonah exceedingly, and he became angry." What was Jonah so upset about? He was upset because the city of Nineveh had repented from the greatest to the least, even including the animals, according to the text. There had been a massive revival led by Jonah, and he was upset about it. I can't imagine that. In his heart, if he'd been right, he would have been doing all he could to set up ways to move through the city and disciple all the new believers. He would have been like Barnabas in the New Testament. When God blessed his work, he summoned Paul to help him. He should have been running around calling all the other prophets that he knew, saying, "Hey, come on over here and help me get this thing going, because a lot of people are coming to God in Nineveh and we need help to help them get started right." But instead, Jonah was displeased and he was very angry. And the word anger in the Hebrew language is a word which means to boil or to burn. In other words, Jonah was hot. One commentator said Jonah's problem was that he had been concerned about his own reputation because he'd been walking up and down through the city saying, "In 40 days, God's going to destroy this city." And now that that wasn't going to happen, what would they think of Jonah? Or maybe someone said he was more concerned about God's reputation. He was looking out for God. How many of you know we don't have to look out for God? But he was looking out for God. You know, God's reputation is on the line. He said he would destroy the city, and now he's not going to do it. I mean, here's the greatest revival in history, and Jonah is angry instead of rejoicing for what God has done. He's focused on what did not happen rather than celebrating mercy. He is troubled by it. He reminds me of the story of the prodigal son in the New Testament. In the first part in Luke 15, The prodigal demands his inheritance, and he's going to the far country. This is what Jonah did when he ran away from God at the beginning. He went to the far country. He went to Tarshish. But here in chapter 4, Jonah was more like the elder brother. The elder brother heard the music and the dancing for the one who had returned, and he was filled with anger. And the Bible says he was angry and would not go in. He didn't go to the party. Jonah was like that. God sent this incredible revival, and Jonah wanted nothing to do with it. So after the passion of Jonah, we see his prayer. In the first verse was his passion, verses 2 and 3, Jonah's prayer. So he prayed to the Lord, and he said, "Lord, was not this what I said when I was still in my country? Therefore I fled previously to Tarshish. For I knew that you are a gracious and merciful God, slow to anger and abundant in loving kindness, one who relents from doing harm. Therefore now, O Lord, please take my life from me, for it is better for me to die than to live." In verses 2 and 3, we see the prayer of Jonah. This is the second prayer of Jonah recorded in this book. The first one took place while he was in the belly of the whale. That was a little more intense than this one. That was a prayer of confession and repentance. But now Jonah is praying again, and this time, this self-righteous anger leads him to one of the most unusual prayers you will find in all the Bible. His prayer is both a confession and a complaint. First of all, the good part of his prayer, Jonah confesses what he knows about God. He said, "Lord, was this not what I knew when I was still in my country? I knew that you were a gracious and merciful God, that you were slow to anger and abundant in loving kindness, one who relents from doing harm." Jonah's problem wasn't what he didn't know about God. His problem was what he did know about God. In the first part of his prayer, Jonah explains why he was unwilling to go to Nineveh. His confession is centered on what he knew about God. He said, "God, you're gracious, merciful, slow to anger, abundant in loving kindness, and one who relents from doing harm." Did you know that this description, exactly like that, appears 7 other times in the Old Testament? Everywhere else, it is used as a source of comfort or hope for God's people. Here, Jonah used it as a source of frustration. From personal experience, Jonah knew that if the wicked people of Nineveh changed their attitude toward God, he would forgive them. And that is what made him angry. He did not want Nineveh to respond. He did not want them to be spared. He wanted them to be judged. He did not like the people of Nineveh. He thought their time to get what was coming to them was here. His problem was not what he did know about God. His problem was what he did know about God. He knew God was gracious, merciful, and compassionate, and that was exactly what troubled him. I have to point out, Jonah was happy about when God's compassion worked for him. He just didn't want it to work for Nineveh. You say, that's terrible. But think about this. You're driving down the highway, and on this particular day, you are speeding. You look in your mirror, and you see a police officer coming, and you glance at your speedometer, and you realize you are guilty. But the officer passes you and pulls over the driver who's in front of you, who's also speeding. And you are happy. You are glad. Jonah was glad when God passed over him. He was not glad when God passed over Nineveh. That was his confession, and he knew that to be true about God. Notice his complaint. His complaint was, "Therefore, O Lord, please take my life from me, for it is better for me to die than to live." Students of human behavior have often noted a connection between hatred for others and pity for yourself. Jonah's complaining prayer sounds very much like the prayer of Elijah under the juniper tree. Do you remember that story? Elijah had delivered God's message and carried out his command, but he felt like a failure. Queen Jezebel had threatened his life, and he became discouraged, and he ran into the wilderness and found a juniper tree, and he sat down and began to pout. And 1 Kings 19:4 says, he prayed that he might die and said, "It is enough, Lord, take my life, for I am no better than my father's." The interesting difference between Elijah and Jonah is this. Elijah wanted to die because he thought he was a failure. Jonah wanted to die because he knew he was a success. If you look carefully at Jonah's complaint, you will see the core of his problem. Right in the text it says, "It is better for me." Oh, Jonah's problem was spiritual myopia. All he could see was what was better for himself. Everything else was measured by how it affected him. He did not have the heart of God for others because he was consumed with himself. And when you look around today, it's not hard to see a bit of that same spirit. It's made its way into the church. Stay around long enough and you will hear someone say, "I'm not going to do that because my needs aren't being met." That kind of thinking is self-focused, and it often leaves your needs unmet because God's way is different. As you care for others, he takes care of you. If you want a friend, you got to be a friend. If you need encouragement, you got to encourage someone else. If you want to be valued, take time to value others. When you focus on others, you'll often find that your own needs are met along the way. But Jonah didn't understand that. He only saw what was best for Jonah, and now he's sitting there overwhelmed with self-pity, asking God to take his life. We come to the fourth verse and the probing of Jonah. By all standards, God was going to put Jonah to death right there. I mean, he deserved it. He deserved to die. God had pursued him, corrected him, used him, and now Jonah stood in open defiance of God. Have you ever thought about what would you do with Jonah if you were God? We probably wouldn't have anywhere near the patience God had. If God had dealt with him strictly in justice, Jonah would have been finished. But instead, in kindness and patience, God reached out to him. And I love what God does. He teaches us a lot about how to deal with people. He doesn't accuse him. He asks him a question. Let me just say, that's a good way to interact with people when you're in a point of contention. Questions are better than accusations. Here's what God said. "Jonah, is it right for you to be angry?" Question makes a man examine his own heart. But you know what happened? Jonah didn't even answer him. You can look far and wide. He was so angry with God, he didn't even respond. Instead of repenting, he sank deeper into self-pity and he went out to find a place to pout. So we go from the probing of Jonah to the protest of Jonah in verse 5. "So Jonah went out of the city and he sat on the east side of the city. There he made himself a shelter and he sat under in the shade till he might see what would become of the city." Now, folks, this is really interesting. It is obvious from the text that Jonah was still hoping God might destroy Nineveh. God sent a revival and Jonah's going out to watch and see if God doesn't come through and wipe them out, because he went up and down the city saying everything about God destroying the city. If God was going to do it, Jonah wanted to have a good place to watch, so he got himself a good seat. He went to the east side of the city, found a vantage point, settled in to see what would happen. Two expressions in this verse reveal his heart. First of all, the Bible says he went out. He left the presence of God. He walked away from the revival. He turned his back on what God was doing. All around him, people were repenting, crying out to God, seeking forgiveness. Everywhere Jonah looked, he could see the evidence of God's mercy and grace, and he could not stand it, and he did not want to be a part of it. You say, how could Jonah be like that? And yet, we've all seen it. When God begins to move, and when lives are changed, and people are saved, or there's something going on in your high school that's amazing, a lot of people stand back and they criticize, and they'll say stuff like, "That's way too emotional for me." Or, "People are being pressured," or, "That's not real." And to be sure, not everything that looks like a revival is actually a revival, but Scripture calls us to be discerning. But sometimes that discernment can turn into a critical and cynical spirit where we question everything and we trust nothing, and before long we find ourselves like Jonah. We miss out on what God is doing. So, he went out, but the Scripture says he sat down. He chose a place east of the city. He built a little shelter to protect himself from the sun, and he sat there with a defiant spirit. You can almost hear him saying, "All right, God, I'm here. Now do it." You said you would destroy this city. I told them you would. Now bring it down. I'm not leaving until you do. That was Jonah, sitting outside the city waiting for judgment when God had chosen to show mercy. Jonah just couldn't stand it. He hated the Ninevites so much. Verses 6 through 8 of the fourth chapter show us Jonah's preservation. God is now going to start to work on Jonah again, one-on-one. And let me suggest to you men and women that when God works on you, he's got an incredible inventory of stuff he can use to work on you. I mean, he is in control of the whole universe. And it's amazing what God is going to do to work on Jonah. It's an amazing story. And the Lord prepared a plant and made it come up over Jonah that it might be shade for his head to deliver him from his misery. So Jonah was very grateful for the plant. This is the second time God has prepared something for Jonah. Back in the first chapter, the Bible says he prepared a great fish for Jonah. Now he's preparing a plant for Jonah. He's got a couple more things to prepare later on. Most people believe this was a fast-growing vine like a castor oil plant with large leaves that provided shade. And the plant grew quickly because God prepared it. And when it spread its leaves over Jonah and gave him relief from the heat, the Bible says Jonah was very grateful. The King James Version says he was exceedingly glad. Isn't that interesting? The first time in the whole book that Jonah is happy. He was exceedingly angry in verse 1. He's exceedingly grateful in verse 6. And in verse 9, he's exceedingly angry again. He's mad, then he's glad, then he's mad again. He's a man driven by his emotions. And what made him happy? A plant. That raises a question. What makes you happy? Because what brings you joy often reveals the condition of your heart. Happiness comes in many forms. Sometimes it's a house, sometimes it's a car, sometimes it's a hobby, a possession, something we enjoy, and if we're not careful, we become attached to those things. But notice what happens next. The Lord gives and the Lord takes away. Blessed be the name of the Lord, right? But as morning dawned the next day, God prepared a worm, and it so damaged the plant that it withered. And it happened when the sun arose that God prepared a vehement east wind, and the sun beat on Jonah's head so that he grew faint. Then he wished death for himself, and he said, "It is better for me to die than to live." The Bible says that God prepared a worm. It attacked the plant, and it withered. The shade was gone. Then God prepared a scorching east wind, and the sun beat down on Jonah's head until he grew faint. God prepared the fish to redirect Jonah, but to correct Jonah's heart, he prepared three things, a plant, a worm, and a wind. And Jonah lost his shade. Now he's sitting in the heat, the wind blowing against him like a furnace, and the comfort God gave him has been taken away. And once again, Jonah is angry. And the text says he would rather die than live. We are not so different from Jonah. We get attached to the plants in our lives. And when those things begin to take the place of God, the Lord has a way of dealing with us. God prepares plants and God prepares worms. If we will not release those things to him, he knows how to remove them, not to harm us, but to teach us. Notice the pouting of Jonah in verse 9. Then God said to Jonah, "Is it right for you to be angry about the plant?" And Jonah said, "It is right for me to be angry even to death." Jonah was mad, then he was glad, and now he's mad again. But notice this, at least now he's talking to God, because last time he wouldn't even answer him. The last time he would not even answer God, and now he responds and he says he has the right to be angry even if it kills him. And this reminds us of Jonah's real problem from the beginning. Jonah knew a great deal about God, but he did not truly know God. He did not understand God's heart. Through all of his years of ministry, he had never grasped the depth of God's love and mercy. And the pity of Jonah in verses 10 and 11, now watch this. God used Jonah's experience with the plant to teach him a lesson. And I got to tell you something, if you don't believe God is wise and you don't believe God knows how to do what he does, just listen to this. But the Lord said to Jonah, Jonah, you've had pity on the plant for which you have not labored, nor made it grow, which came up in a night and perished in a night. And should I not pity Nineveh, the great city in which are more than 120,000 persons who cannot discern between right hand and left and much livestock? Jonah had pity on something that had no soul, no life beyond a moment, yet he was angry that God would pity a city full of people. God reminds him that Nineveh was full of people, including many children who were too young to understand right from wrong, along with many animals. In other words, Jonah, you care about a plant. Should I not care about people? Should I not care about children? Should I not care about a city full of life? The contrast is overwhelming. The plant lasted a day. The souls of people are for eternity. The loss of a plant is nothing, but the loss of a city would be devastating. This was a defining moment for Jonah. God was exposing his heart. Jonah, you had no compassion. You obeyed, but you did not care. You spoke my message, but you did not share my heart. As we bring this series to a close, I want to ask you just a few questions. But first, notice something. This book begins in an unusual way, and it ends the same way. The final verse is a question, and it is never answered. It just sort of hangs out there. It lingers so that every time you think about Jonah, you hear that question. Jonah, you had pity on a plant. Should I not have pity on a city? That question is meant for all of us. Here's my question. Number one, is comfort more important than compassion? God was asking Jonah, is your comfort more important than my compassion? Jonah was wrapped up in his shade. He was focused on his own comfort. He was ignoring God's heart for people. We enjoy the things that God gives us, and rightly so. He provides for us and cares for our needs. But when those things become so important that we no longer have time for God, something is wrong. When our lives are consumed with what we have, we lose sight of what matters. It's a simple test. If it all disappeared tomorrow, would you still want to serve God? This is not about how much you have. It's about whether what you have has you. You all remember Charles Billingsley. He used to be our minister of music in this church years ago. He's still one of my best friends and a good man. What you don't know probably is that after he left this church, he had a serious throat issue where he lost his voice. He couldn't talk, let alone sing. And singing was who he was. I'm going to get to the end of the story and tell you he's all right now and he's singing better than ever. But he told me one time that he was going to New York to have a surgery. A very famous surgeon was going to try to restore his vocal cords so that he could again sing. And he said the night before the surgery, he and God had a discussion. And he said, God said to me in so many words, Charles, if you never can sing again, will you still love me? If God were to take away from you everything that you love and your whole life is built around, would you still love God? It's a simple test. I hope you don't have to take that test, but it's a good question to ask yourself, how much do you love God? Jesus asked Peter, do you love me more than these? Question number two, is the material more important than the spiritual? There's a big misunderstanding about this. Most people think the material is the real life and the spiritual is sort of the not real life. But the opposite is true. The material is temporary. The spiritual is eternal. The spiritual is reality. If we are not careful, we will spend all our time building a life here and neglect the life that lasts forever. We can fill our schedules, chase more, still miss what matters most. One of the things that has saddened me over the years that I've been a pastor has been having guys that I know and really respect and love in the churches where I've been. They've been extremely successful, some of these people. We have some very, very successful people that come to this church and came to the church I pastored in Fort Wayne. And I've watched these guys do their thing, and they're masterful at it. They're just incredibly gifted. But what's happened to some of them that breaks my heart is they become so gifted and so incredible in what they do in their secular life that God gets pushed to the periphery, and pretty soon God gets left out altogether. It starts with, I can't come to church on Sunday. I work so hard during the week, I have to rest on Sunday. Oh, how easy that slips into our lives if we're not careful. We let the things grab hold of our attention and motivate us to get up in the morning. And little by little, if we're not careful, they begin to take over in our life until it squeezes everything else out. And if we're not careful, we forget we're squeezing out the spiritual to make room for the material. Third question, is the temporal more important than the eternal? The plant was temporary. Jonah was focused on the plant. It had a one-day lifespan, and it was gone. The people of Nineveh were eternal. God's heart was stirred for people, especially for those who were vulnerable and unaware. This is the heart of God, and we are called to live with eternity in view, to care for souls, to invest in lives, to see people the way God sees them. I've told you many times, there's only two things that are eternal. Only two things are going to survive the ultimate on this earth. One of them is the Word of God, and the other are the souls of men and women. Where are we putting our emphasis? I am blessed as a pastor to be able to get up every week and every day and realize most of my life is wrapped up in those two things. But all of us, including your pastor, we have to make choices that keep those things central in our lives, or they begin to move to the periphery and disappear. The message of Jonah is not just about obedience. It is about compassion. It is about aligning our hearts with God's heart. God is saying, I have a great heart for people. What about you? What about me? God needs to reinvigorate our hearts for his purpose. Our goal should be to go to heaven and take as many people with us as we can. When we have that compassion in our hearts, God can use us.
0: We hope you enjoyed today's Turning Point Weekend Edition with Dr. David Jeremiah. You can also hear Turning Point Monday.
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3: This hour from Town Hall. I'm Ron Taylor. People on the Big Island of Hawaii are preparing for another deluge of rain, this time from Hurricane Nalo.
4: Residents of Hawaii's Big Island are bracing for another potentially catastrophic storm as Hurricane Nola is expected to bring flash flooding and extreme surf while passing south of the islands over the weekend. The island is already saturated from previous storms. Nola is forecast to intensify into a Category 3 hurricane or stronger on Saturday. Forecasters are warning the island could now see 10 to 15 inches of rain and 50-mile wind gusts. I'm Lisa Dwyer.
3: The Pennsylvania Department of Health announcing Friday that 55 new measles cases have been reported in that state. More on this story from correspondent Lisa Carton.
5: Officials said that 890 measles cases had been confirmed across 39 counties in the state so far for the year. The outbreak has resulted in 173 hospitalizations statewide and four measles-related deaths. Less than 1% of cases have occurred in people vaccinated against measles. State data shows 31% of cases in Pennsylvania are among people younger than 18. I'm Lisa Carton.
3: Details are still few, but two separate mass shootings in different townships in South Africa have left at least 27 people dead. A powerful storm still creeps along the northeast coast, as it's done all weekend, causing high winds and knocking out electricity for thousands. In fact, at least 100,000 were out of power at some point yesterday. The nor'easter is affecting the mid-Atlantic area and New England as well. The National Weather Service warns that continued high winds, tides, and heavy rain will continue through today. In New Jersey, New York, and elsewhere, some streets are completely flooded and some homes and businesses are inundated. News and analysis at townhall.com.
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7: Volkswagen Group says it is recalling 2.86 million Volkswagen and Audi branded vehicles as a precautionary measure over a screw whose failure could cause a loss of steering. The affected vehicles are Volkswagen Tiguan, Touran, Golf, Golf Variant, and Caddy models built between September 2013 and July 2024, and Audi Q3 models made between October 2017 and May 2024. There have been no known incidents with damage to persons or properties, according to Germany's KBA Motor Vehicle Agency. Keith Peters reporting.
3: Comedian Carrot Top is recovering at home after being discharged from the hospital. People magazine reporting the Las Vegas comedian is with his family and doing well. He is Carrot Top. His real name is Scott Thompson. Attempted suicide a week ago and was sent to a hospital in critical condition. More news at townhall.com. Correspondent Jim Forbes.
8: Beautiful starts to the mornings continue. Great stretch of weather coming up. The humidity is going to be the main factor to make the difference as it comes on down lower. Overnight lows, 60s North Shore, low 70s, mid 70s South. Head back to the upper 80s. Some clouds will come back tomorrow. No rain tomorrow. Sunshine, beautiful start. Nice feel in the morning. The afternoon going to 90. Sunday as well as Monday. Ralph Sanji, WGSO.
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10: Well, good afternoon, everybody. This is Richard Bienvenue with Completely New Orleans here on WGSO 990 AM. You know, WGSO is the only locally owned radio station remaining in our city. And our guest today is going to be Tracy Helms Capasso. We're going to talk about New Orleans food. And we're going to talk about New Orleans food being good for your health and how to make it healthy. And so, but let's talk about something. Let's talk about a couple of the restaurants that are very famous in our city. So, you know, if you want to understand why New Orleans has become one of the great food cities of the world, you have to understand that our food isn't just something we eat. It's part of who we are. And there are restaurants in this city that have become almost as famous as the dishes they serve. And one of those is Galatoire's. So Galatoire's opened in 1905 right there on Bourbon Street. And more than 120 years later, guess what? It's still there. That's remarkable because when you think about everything that has happened to New Orleans since 1905, this restaurant was founded by Jean Galatoire, who came to New Orleans from the small French village of Pardies. Pardies. He brought with him family recipes and a French tradition of dining that emphasized good food, good company, and taking your time at the table. And that idea became very much a New Orleans idea. So, you know, Galatoire's isn't famous simply because it's been around for a long time. It's famous because it developed an entire dining experience that became part of the culture of the city. Nowhere is that more evident than Friday lunch. And if you've never been experienced Friday lunch at Galatoire's, well, it's difficult to explain to somebody who hasn't been there. It isn't simply lunch. The dining room becomes a social event. People dress up, friends meet friends, families gather, and there's conversation, laughter. It explodes with laughter sometimes. We've got table hopping and cross-talking, and it's one of those great New Orleans traditions where nobody seems to be in too much of a hurry. So for generations of New Orleanians, certain occasions meant gala tours, like birthdays, anniversaries, family celebration, important lunches and dinners. I have friends of mine that actually like to go there on New Year's Day in the afternoon, where there's not many people left there anymore. And there's another remarkable tradition connected with Friday lunch. The first floor dining room operates without reservations. People actually line up for the tables. And think about that. People don't stand in line because they can't find another restaurant. They're standing in line because they specifically want to eat at Galator's. And then there's the food. Galator's menu is rooted in the French Creole tradition, but it's also deeply connected to the Gulf of America and Louisiana ingredients. You find Louisiana shrimp, oysters, or ersters, Gulf fish, and Louisiana crab. And some of the dishes have become New Orleans classics in their own right. You got your shrimp marmalade, that's one of them. You got your Galator calls it its most popular dish and its most frequently requested recipe. We got your oysters Rockefeller, shrimp Creole, shrimp etouffee, chicken Clemenceau, turtle soup au sherry, and seafood gumbo, duck and andouille gumbo. And then there are dishes like egg sardou, poached eggs with artichoke hearts, cream spinach, and hollandaise. Yeah. And what I find particularly interesting about Galator's is that the food isn't trying to be trendy. The restaurant has built its reputation on something much more enduring: good ingredients, classic recipes, attentive service, and an atmosphere where people enjoy being together. And that's probably one reason it has survived for more than a century. You know, restaurants, they come and go. You got your menus that change. You got fashions that change. But Galator's has held on to its identity. So, you know, the restaurant has received a number of high recognition awards in the culinary world, including the James Beard Award for Outstanding Restaurant. But I think the most meaningful description comes from the people who keep going back, because Galator's isn't just a restaurant that tourists discovered. It's become part of New Orleans. So you can walk through the French Quarter and find restaurants that are new, fashionable, and exciting. But when you walk into Galator's, you walk into more than a restaurant. You walk into a piece of New Orleans history. And that's what makes this city so fascinating when it comes to food. We don't just have recipes, we have traditions. We have restaurants that have been serving generations of the same families and dishes that have become so identified with the city that people travel thousands of miles just to sit down and eat them. And Galator's is one of the best examples of that. So, you know, if Galator's represents one great chapter in the story of New Orleans food, we got to talk about Antoine's, which represents something even older. So Antoine's opened in 1840, and today it's recognized as the oldest family-run restaurant in the United States. Think about that for a moment. When Antoine's opened, New Orleans was still a young American city. The modern French Quarter was still developing, and the restaurant business as we know it today didn't really exist. Yet, Antoine's is still serving dinner at 713 St. Louis Street. The story begins with Antoine Alciator, a young man who came to New Orleans, and at just 18 years old, get that, he opened what would eventually become one of the most famous restaurants in America. He started on St. Louis Street, initially operating a boarding house and restaurant, and the business grew, and in 1868, Antoine's moved to its present location, where it has remained ever since. So Antoine eventually became ill and returned to France, where he died in 1874, but the restaurant did not die with him. His wife took over the operation, and their son Jules eventually became the chef. Jules had trained at some of the great kitchens of France before returning to New Orleans, and he would have an enormous influence on the city's culinary history. In fact, Jules is credited with creating one of the most famous dishes ever to come out of New Orleans, oysters Rockefeller. The story goes like this. So in 1899, there was a shortage of French snails, which were used in the restaurant's escargot dishes. Jules came up with a new preparation for oysters, using a rich green sauce made from the closely guarded combination of ingredients. when someone tasted the dish and remarked that it was as rich as John D. Rockefeller, well, one of the richest men in America, the name stuck. More than a century later, Oysters Rockefeller remains perhaps the dish most closely associated with Antoine's. The original recipe is still a secret. But Oysters Rockefeller isn't the only famous dish that came out of that kitchen. There's egg sardou, poached egg served with over artichoke bottoms with cream spinach and hollandaise. There's pompano and papillote, where fish is cooked in parchment, and the famous pomme de terre soufflés, those wonderful puffed potatoes that Antoine's helped make famous. And Antoine's isn't just about individual dishes. The restaurant itself is part of the experience. It is a collection of dining rooms, each with its own history and character, and some are associated with the Mardi Gras crews that have held their traditional dinners there. The restaurant has hosted generations of New Orleans families, Mardi Gras celebrations, weddings, and private dinners. It has also attracted an extraordinary list of famous guests over the decades, from presidents and entertainers to royalty and religious leaders. And there's a history that happened around the food. Antoine's survived the War of Northern Aggression, World Wars, Prohibition, the Great Depression, and Hurricane Katrina. Through all of these periods, the restaurant remained under the direction of the Alciator family and their descendants. Today, Antoine's is still operated by a fifth-generation descendant of its founder. And you know, that's what makes Antoine's so fascinating. You aren't simply going to an old restaurant when you walk through the doors. You're stepping into nearly two centuries of New Orleans history. And just like Galatoire's, Antoine's helped establish the idea that New Orleans could have a cuisine that was uniquely its own. French techniques, Creole traditions, Louisiana seafood, and local ingredients came together in ways that produced dishes people eventually came from all over the world to experience. And that is the remarkable thing about New Orleans food. We didn't just develop restaurants, we developed institutions. So Galatoire's and Antoine's are two very different institutions, but helped create the reputation that New Orleans enjoys today as one of the great food cities of the world. And the fact that both are still here, still serving many of the dishes that made them famous, tells you something about the staying power of New Orleans culinary tradition. All right, my friends, stick around. We're going to be joining, Tracy Helms Capasso is going to be joining us. We're going to be talking about, she's an expert in biodynamic gardening and healthy food. And also we're going to talk about, how our New Orleans food relates to eating something really, really healthy. We'll be back after these messages.

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9: Welcome back to Completely New Orleans here on WGSO 990 AM. This is Richard Bienvenue. And we have an interview today with Tracy Helms Capasso. Tracy has been on our show several times. And she also is the creator of the Learning Center that I gave a talk at that was a couple of Saturdays ago. Was that a couple Saturdays ago? It sounds like it was last weekend, Tracy.
10: Yes, that is correct.
9: Couple weekends.
10: Yeah.
9: Yeah. I gave a talk about the gut health and making yogurt and sauerkraut. And actually, I've had a really good crowd. It was, surprisingly lasted 2 hours. I thought I just had enough contents for an hour, but people were so engaged. It was, it was really fun to do. I hope I get a chance to do something like that again. So,
10: oh, yes. We definitely want to have you do that again.
9: Yeah, I was thinking that we were talking about Antoine's and we're talking about Galator's. And these, restaurants have been in business for, over 100 years. And I was thinking that, back then the ingredients, they didn't have seed oils, right? They were using butter, they were using lard, they were using tallow, they were using really, really healthy stuff. And so now what we want to talk about is how, New Orleans food can be really, really healthy. It's probably one of the healthiest foods around if you use good ingredients. You want to make a comment about that, Tracy?
10: Yes. Well, you mentioned seed oils, but it's also something that you had on the show earlier a few weeks ago about seafood, right? And you were talking about how there's all of this cheap seafood that's coming in and interrupting the local seepage that happens here. And of course, as you and I know, the best place to get good food and fresh food, meaning, you know, high nutritional value, is to have it be local. And so, you know, getting and seafood, of course, is one of the most healthy things you can eat. There are all kinds of studies on people in Japan that that say it's very healthy to eat all this seafood like they do. So anyway, that's just one of the things that that distinguishes us, that emphasis on seafood.
9: Yeah,
10: and on what's, go ahead.
9: Yeah, you know, when I go into the store, the grocery store, and I look at some of the crawfish that they sell, you know, you got to look really close, because it might say, like, I don't know, Cajun, blah, blah, blah, crawfish, but you look at the ingredients, it says it's coming from China. And yeah. I don't trust anything coming out. I don't trust any food coming out of China.
10: Right, exactly. Who knows what the process of developing that was? Who knows, you know, what kind of shipping conditions it had? Like, no, you should definitely not trust that. And it is a shame that that has come into New Orleans, right? So that people, you know, go to a restaurant and think they're going to be getting local food, and it's not. And so, you know, one of the things that I want to do, and I've talked to you about being on board with this, is to create a Western Price Foundation group here, a local chapter. And this would be some of their work, right, to begin to call out the good restaurants who are serving, you know, local healthy seafood, and to promote that.

0: why is this happening? Like, he remembered a time when it wasn't happening, and now it's all of a sudden happening. And he was like, well, what is going on? And so he started traveling all over the world, especially where indigenous cultures were, that were eating the way they'd eaten for a long, long time. And he noticed that their teeth were so healthy, right? And they didn't have overbites or underbites or crookedness or any of that, you know, no cavities, nothing. They were doing very well. And he also was able to compare some of these groups with people who had come from those indigenous cultures but had entered into the city or whatever, and he noticed that their teeth would start to fail, like they would become crooked and stuff like that. So he realized it because they were eating an unhealthy diet. They weren't eating close to the land the way they were used to. And that's what happened in the U.S. Our diet went from, you know, people eating out of their garden and locally to, you know, having very processed food. And it wrecked our teeth and our health.
1: And I think one of the keys to that, what he found, is that the fat that they ate, I mean, it's very important the type of fat that we eat, that they were eating butter, they were eating animal fat, you know, which at some time in the last, I don't know, generation, we were told that animal fat was terrible for us. It was given all kinds of, you know, cancer and heart disease, which is absolutely the opposite. And so he discovered that they were eating this kind of stuff. And, you know, so, you know, when you go into a restaurant, we don't know exactly what they are cooking behind the scenes, right? I mean, we, you know, if we go to one of these great restaurants we have here, you know, that I love going to, you know, like the Brennan's places, I don't know what they have. I actually don't know what kind of oil they cook with. I don't know if they actually, they're probably using real butter, but are they using seed oils? You know, and the seed oils are just not good for you because they're, first of all, they're very high in omega-6 and they are highly processed. So,
0: right.
1: Yeah. So, and a lot of people don't realize that Crisco in the early days, Crisco was made out of cottonseed oil, and cottonseed oil was actually used as a lubricant, and they discovered, well, we have all this cottonseed oil, let's see if we can clean it up and sell it for food and make it look like lard. So that's what happened. Yeah. So people started using this Crisco, and their people's health started declining. They didn't know why. People started getting heart disease. And so,
0: yes.
1: and that's what's happened.
0: Exactly.
1: And I used to think, you know, all these seed oils, like, you know, name them.
0: Sunflower,
1: saffron, canola, right. Blah, blah, blah. And so a lot of restaurants use this cheap, I don't know if they're using cottonseed oil, but I know of one place, I'm not going to mention the name. It's a place that makes beignets. When you go there, and I'm not going to not go there. I mean, I rarely go there, and when I do, I like getting beignets, okay? But ask them what they fry the beignets in, and they will tell you it's cottonseed oil.
0: Yes, and most people don't know. They haven't heard of cottonseed oil, hardly, and they don't know that it was formerly Crisco and that it's formerly a lubricant and horrible for you. I mean, absolutely dreadful. So these are the kind of things that, you know, a Western Price chapter would help in terms of educating the public on. So I'm very excited about the Learning Center, TLC, starting a chapter with you and Sylvia and Holly and some others. It'll be great.
1: Now,
0: but
1: you know,
0: go ahead.
1: I was going to say, you know, I heard recently in the news that there was a fast food place that was actually starting to use tallow, and they were getting away from all the seed oils, and that's Steak and Shake. So Steak and Shake has actually returned to using tallow for all their cooking and using very healthy ingredients. So let's hope that, you know, the other companies like McDonald's and what's the other one? McDonald's and
0: Burger King,
1: exactly. That they come around to him because it's in the conversation, is in the culture. All right, so we are going to take a little break here for some messages, and we will be back to continue our conversation with Tracy Helms-Capasso about eating healthy in New Orleans.
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10: Louisiana Radio Network, I'm Cade Wazan. A pair of LSU fraternities are being investigated on hazing allegations and code of conduct violations. The university has placed interim suspensions on the Delta Kappa Epsilon and Phi Gamma Delta chapters. Representatives from each chapter will meet with an LSU dean of students designee, and the hearings may result in the revocation, continuance, or modification of the suspensions. LSU hosts Texas A&M tonight as the Tigers look to bounce back from a loss to Ole Miss last week. The Tigers' offense struggled on the road as the Rebels' pass rush disrupted the passing game. Coach Lane Kiffin said on his LSU radio coaches show that needs to be fixed.
11: That's going to be a really big thing for us, is to get back to our passing game on track like we were the first game or the second half of the second game, and just be more consistent in it. It's too many times something's missed. You know, we got incompletions, and incompletions are a killer for our offense.
10: Kickoff tonight between the Tigers and Aggies in Tiger Stadium is 6:30. Louisiana Radio Network.
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1: Well, welcome back, everybody. This is Richard Bienvenu here in WGSO 990 AM. This is Completely New Orleans, and we're talking with Tracy Helms-Capasso. We're talking about New Orleans food, how New Orleans food can be really healthy, provided it's cooked with really good ingredients. And actually, Josh here, my producer, canola oil, right? Canola oil, you know what it was called originally? You know what canola oil was originally called?
0: Rapeseed? Rapeseed?
1: Rapeseed. Rapeseed. It talks about how it had to get approved. It comes from Canada, and also that they discovered there's an element in it that causes heart disease.
0: Right.
1: So, yeah, so you watch some of these cooking shows and say, oh, yeah, you use something like canola oil. I'm like, nope, don't use that.
0: No. Well, one thing that's happened is that these vegetable oil companies and their processors have been in the background promoting these things and also poo-pooing the good oils,
1: yeah.
0: Right? Like the tropical oils, like clarified palm oil. So it used to be that bakeries and stuff would use, and a lot of commercial fries were done in palm oil, and the coconut oil was used in cookies and pastries and stuff. And then the fear scare about saturated fat forced them to stop doing that and to replace that with these horrible oils, hydrogenated soybean, corn, etc. So
1: yeah, well, you know, McDonald's and I guess Burger King too originally used tallow to fry their fries, do their French fries, and you know, French fries cooked in tallow is amazing. Ever had fries cooked in duck grease? Oh my God.
0: Yeah, they're very good.
1: Yeah, yeah. So
0: yes, I've definitely had that. It's superb and so much better for you. Although frying things in general is not the best foot forward. I was going to comment on another thing, like using healthy oils, right, to cook your New Orleans-style foods or Louisiana-style foods, but also they are also, many of them, based on broth, right, like the gumbo, and things like that. So you would want to use a very healthy, what is it called? I can't think of the name. Broth.
1: Broth,
0: that's
1: yeah.
0: What I wanted to say. Yes, broth. So you can make your own.
1: Bouillon. You mean
0: bouillon?
1: You
0: way to do it.
1: You mean bouillon?
0: Yeah, don't use those.
1: Okay.
0: Don't use the bouillon cheese.
1: Right. I use something called better than bouillon when I cook with it. When I cook a gumbo or beans.
0: But making your own broth is so easy, and you know, the chicken you had the night before, right? Now you put that carcass into some water with a little quality vinegar. right, like a apple cider vinegar, and you let it cook overnight, right, for hours, and then the next day you're ready to use that for making a delicious, you know, gumbo or whatnot, right? And you can use it in your, what's that, sausage and, you know, what's it? Oh, my gosh, I can't think of the rice dish.
1: Jambalaya. Is that what you mean?
0: Yes, jambalaya, okay. Right? So you would take this broth and make the rice with it, right? Yeah. You'd use that for your water. Instead of using water, you'd use this broth. And you would increase the nutritional value and health of that dish markedly by doing that. So broths are really good, and it's something we've lost, right, in our hurry culture.
1: Exactly. You know, so we eat fish, and there's fish bones, and we have crabs, and we have the leftover crab shells, and also the crawfish shells, and you can take those, you can make a broth out of that.
0: Exactly. You know? And if you don't want to do it right away, all of that can be thrown in your freezer.
1: Exactly.
0: Right? You put it in something and throw it in your freezer and mark it, and it will be ready to go when you're ready to go. So
1: one of the things I do is when I have chicken or when I have pork or some other kind of meat that has a bone, what I do is I have a bag in the freezer and I throw the bones in there until when it gets to a certain amount, and then I throw it in the crock pot and I put water over it. I didn't think about adding vinegar. I'll have to do that next time. And then I let it cook in the crock pot on low for like 20 hours.
0: Yeah.
1: And you know what happens is that the bones actually get so soft, except not the pork bones, but like the chicken bones. It's so soft you can actually bite into them, you know, and crunch them, and you can actually eat them. I mean, they get so soft; they're really good for you.
0: Wow!
1: Yeah.
0: Wow. That's great.
1: And then what I do is I take out some of the bones, and I have this meat, because there's always some kind of meat that's left on your bones. And so then what I do is I save that and I put that in little containers. And so then when I make rice, it's kind of like a dirty rice. I take this little leftover meat that was on the bones and I put it in the rice.
0: Yum.
1: Yeah.
0: That sounds great. Yeah. I mean, when you're buying good quality meat and stuff like that, you don't want to waste any of it.
1: Right.
0: So those are really good suggestions. And I actually, when I went to the Weston Price conference, they were making suggestions just like that. So that's really good. What else, Richard?
1: So, you know, we were talking about these oils, like soybean oil. You know, soybean oil is like almost in everything. And you don't see corn oil very much anymore because I think there was so much backlash about corn oil. I don't know. But you see soybean oil, canola oil, of course. Oh, I wanted to say there's a potato chip company in South Louisiana. If you read their ingredients, I'm not going to say which one it is, but it starts with the last letter of the alphabet. And they're some of the best potato chips you can eat, but just read the ingredients and you decide if you want to eat them because of, you know, what they actually cook it in. Now, you know, I've seen a lot of stuff like sometimes in Costco, you know, even at Whole Foods, you can see stuff that's still made with canola oil and this kind of stuff. But
0: Trader Joe's is actually worse.
1: Oh, it is? I go to Trader Joe's a lot. I'll have to take a look at some of the stuff.
0: Yeah, canola oil is their best friend. It's bad.
1: Yeah, you're right. You're right. They do have a bottle there on the shelf of canola oil, which they should be truthful and call it what it is, rapeseed oil. And so, you know, another thing is, let's take peanut oil. Okay, so when you get this peanut butter that's smooth and there's a lot of oil at the top, well, that's peanut oil, right? It's kind of high in omega-6, but peanut butter is really good for you. But here's the thing. When they are making, you know, peanut oil to sell as peanut oil, they don't just let peanuts sit on the top and wait for the oil to come up. They actually process it. So it goes through the process to extract that peanut oil, and it's not, and that's a part of it, is not healthy. What they have to do to extract the peanut oil, the sunflower oil, whatever these seed oils,
0: right,
1: you know, are.
0: It's hexane. It's hexane, and it's very bad bad for you. If you get an oil that is organic, they're not allowed to use hexane, but then you have to also be concerned about the heating of the oil. So there's a lot to learn about oils. But if you deal with clean tallow, clean lard, clean butter, and if you're lacto intolerant at this stage of the game, you can use ghee, and that's clarified butter. And that is, as long as you're getting it clean, that's another really good source. And unlike butter, it can be heated to higher degrees. So
1: I didn't know that. So ghee, if you're sensitive to the dairy, ghee doesn't affect that? Doesn't affect people who are sensitive to dairy?
0: That's right. Yes. For the most part, that is definitely true, because it doesn't have any of the milk solids in it anymore.
1: So, and here's the thing about ghee. You know, you can go into the store like Costco, and you can buy like a big jar of ghee for, I don't know what it is. But you can make ghee yourself. It's so easy to do. It just takes a little patience. You know, you take like a pound of butter, put it in a saucepan, let it heat up really, really slowly. And you have to stand over it. You can't like walk away. You know, you got to be aware because you don't want it to burn. But, and it won't burn if you have it, you know, on a low temperature. But ghee is so easy to make. And it's fun. It's actually fun making it. And what's good about ghee is you can keep it on your counter. You don't have to refrigerate it. And it lasts for a really long time. So,
0: yeah. It is self-stable. That's right.
1: Yeah.
0: Well, let's talk about microwaves next.
1: Okay. Well, at our last 5 minutes of the show, we're going to talk about microwaves. All right.
0: Okay.
1: So, So come back. Your microwave oven might not be the best thing you can be using for your health. All right. This is Richard Bievenu here on WGSO. We're with Tracy Helms-Capasso. She's been on the show several times. And WGSO 990 AM. We'll be back right after these messages.

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9: All right, welcome back, y'all. This is Richard B. Avenue here on Completely New Orleans on WGSO 990 AM. We're talking with Tracy Helms Capasso about New Orleans food and how to eat healthy and how to stay healthy. And we're going to talk about microwaves. So I just want to mention one thing. You know, we're talking about eating really healthy fat. If you go where you get your butter and you see margarine, or something that's, what's that other, the nature's something, you know, where it's not butter, but it tastes like butter, but it's not butter. Read the ingredients. There's nothing in that you want to eat. You know, there's absolutely.
10: Unless you want heart disease.
9: And cancer and all kinds of stuff. You know, it almost seems like, Tracy, that they're purposely trying to poison us when you think of all the stuff that's in kids' cereals and all that. But let's
10: but that's a whole nother conversation.
9: That's right.
10: But the microwaves are sometimes used in restaurants, and we were talking about that. One of the ways I know that they've been used is with the Middle Eastern restaurants using heating their grape leaves, their stuffed grape leaves. So that is a problem. I've had mine sent to the table cold because of that, and because you really microwave heat food from the inside out, and so they're bombarding the food with these waves, which basically scramble the food molecules into a place where it makes them very hard. Your body can't recognize them. They don't even know what that is anymore, and it's very hard to digest. And there's issues of the radiation leaking from them, and so it impacts. And this is another horror, right? So uninformed mothers, you know, heating up their breast milk in it and
9: Right. Yes. Yeah.
10: Okay. Right. Yeah. Ruining it, making it toxic, and formula, same thing. So, you know, if you want more information on these kinds of things, you can go. It's so easy. You go to westernaprice.org, and they have a question box, right, a search box, and you can search up so much good stuff there. But if you have a question about health, like if you're hearing, you know, in the mainstream media about something, and you are a little suspicious, you can go there and get really good quality information. And so I'm really excited about starting that local chapter with you and some others through the TLC. And I just also wanted to tell you that the next TLC is October 3rd, and that's with Clive Wilson, who's a pretty famous musician in town.
9: Yeah, and we've had him on the show a couple of times.
10: Oh, that's right.
9: Yeah,
10: that's
9: yeah,
10: right.
9: He's a great trumpet player. Played with a lot of the greats, actually.
10: Yeah. Yes, and he has really kept his health. And he's, you know, he eats good, he exercises right, and he does something that brings him such joy, right? So he's a very spiritually in tune person.
9: So I wanted to clarify that Weston A. Price is Weston, W-E-S-T-O-N, like West on, westonaprice.org.
10: Dot org.
9: Great place, great website, and also they have a magazine that comes out four times a year that's just chock full of all kinds of information and new discoveries, you know, people who are really firmly...
10: Yes, so you should be a member, right? It's only like $40
9: a member.
10: A
9: yeah.
10: year.
9: $40 right. a year, and you get these four great... I mean, it takes you like days to read the... because it's so full of great information about health, and it's the kind of, you know, health information that you're not getting from mainstream media because they don't want you, really don't want you to know.
10: Well, they also have so many special interests, you know, getting them off their game, right?
9: Exactly.
10: Just like I said about the seed oil industry, you know, promoting, you know, poor information about saturated fat.
9: Right.
10: Yeah, you have that stuff going on. Well, anyway, Clive is doing it on Terrain, which is a whole nother paradigm to germ theory. So if you have lived in fear of the next big germ coming to get you, this is your talk. And even if you haven't and you want to have information or didn't even know, which most of us didn't know, that there is an alternate theory which has a lot of traction in a lot of circles, and it's called Terrain. So
9: we'll have to have him on the show right before his talk. So
10: That's a great idea.
9: And one last thing I want to say about microwaves. You know, most restaurants use microwave ovens. And a lot of times I think if you order something and it comes right out, they probably have had it in a bag and stuck it in the microwave. So you're getting a lot of your food, you know, because it's just easy and simple for them. So,
10: And it's easy and simple for people to do at their own home. So we highly dissuade you into finding a way. I don't own a microwave. I don't even have one.
9: Yeah. All right.
10: And the last thing is that you can find out more about Clive's talk on tlcwisdom.org.
9: Great. Well, great.
10: Yes.
9: Tracy, thanks for being with us again. We're going to have you back. We always enjoy having you here. And
10: thank you. Yeah. Enjoy doing it.
9: Okay.
10: A pleasure.
9: All right. Thank you so much.
10: Bye.
9: All right. Well, what's happening with food? Well, that's what's happening with food, and you're looking for something to do around New Orleans. There's certainly no shortage of choices. First, if you're a fan of Broadway and great music, you have Jersey Boys. It's open Tuesday night at the Sango Theater and runs through Sunday. It's the story of Frank Valli and the Four Seasons with all those great songs from the 1960s. So if you like the music of that era, that's one to put on the calendar. And then this is a big week for New Orleans music. We got the NOLA by NOLA begins Thursday, September 24th. This is a citywide celebration of New Orleans music, with performances and venues all over town through October the 4th. And what's particularly nice about NOLA by NOLA is that it's just about bringing, and not just about bringing in big name performers, it's about New Orleans musicians and the clubs, theaters, and other venues that keep our music culture alive. And you can find performances in neighborhoods throughout the city. You know how Austin says, we're the live music capital of the world, and what I say to that, you haven't been in New Orleans. I think we are. So we also have Thursday night also brings a New Orleans music legend to the New Orleans jazz and blues market. We got Bobby Rush, performs at the Aretha Castle Haley Boulevard. Rush is a blues, soul, and R&B veteran whose career goes back decades. So let's see what else we have going on. We have the International Arts Festival, runs through Thursday through Sunday at the Public Market at South Shore Harbor, New Orleans East. The fifth year for this festival. And let's see, we also got the Broadside host, the third annual Black Americana Fest. This year's theme is Still We Sing, and the festival focuses on Black roots in Americana, country, and folk music. The lineup includes Trey Wellington, Joy Clock, the Serotones, and other artists, along with workshops, storytelling, and other activities. It's a good reminder that American music has many roots, and New Orleans is an important part of that story. Also, we got Hispanic Heritage Month, which began on the 15th. And let's see, we have Friday afternoon, New Orleans Jazz Museum is presenting a Hispanic Heritage Month celebration featuring Dominican pianist Pavel Polanco Safadit. And Direct Contact is the name of the group. It's free, and the performance begins at 2 p.m. at the Jazz Museum on Esplanade. They'll be performing Latin jazz, salsa, and contemporary rhythms. And let's see, now here's one that's particularly appropriate after a conversation with New Orleans food. We got New Orleans Cocktail Week. It runs through Sunday, September 27th. Participating bars and restaurants throughout the city are offering special cocktails and food and cocktail experiences. So the Cocktail Week pass is $15. Hey, that's pretty cheap. And you can be used at participating locations during the week. And finally, Sunday afternoon, New Orleans Saints are back at the Caesar Superdome. Apparently, the next three games are going to be here in New Orleans at the Superdome. So the Saints take on the Las Vegas Raiders at the kickoff 3:25 Sunday afternoon. All right, also, down at the Historic New Orleans Collection, we have Bunny Matthews. Remember the guy who did the Vic and Natalie cartoons? They got a great free exhibit there. I got to go see it. It runs through next year, too. All right, this is Richard Bievenu here on WGSO 990 AM. 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Thank you all so much for being here. We will see you next time. Adios.
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1: 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In Jonah, He used a fish and a worm. Today, Dr. David Jeremiah considers how God used a tiny worm to make a big change in Jonah's heart. 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
2: And today we look at a very interesting part of the story of Jonah, a part that most people don't know about because they focus on the whale and they forget about the worm. Today we're going to talk about the worm at the end of the book of Jonah and how God used not only a huge whale in Jonah's life, but a little worm in Jonah's life. It's next here on Turning Point. When we first began studying Jonah, many of us thought the whale was the hero of the story because he's what we remember the most about the story of Jonah. But as we have seen from a spiritual perspective, Jonah nor the whale are the star, but God is the true hero of this book. And yet, if you look at these four chapters from a human perspective, the most surprising figure in the story, the one that seems to turn everything, is not the whale at all, it's a worm. In fact, I've called this sermon Worm Theology. That may sound strange to you, but by the time we reach the end of chapter 4, you'll see what I'm talking about. Jonah chapter 4 is one of the most unusual endings of all of Scripture. If we were writing the story of Jonah, we would have probably quit at the end of chapter 3, the story of the great revival. That feels like the natural conclusion. But God doesn't stop there. No, God has more for us to learn. He gives us one more chapter, and before we're finished, we will see why that chapter matters so much. Throughout this book, one theme keeps surfacing, and that is that God is trying to get Jonah straightened out. He's working on Jonah. He used sailors to confront him in chapter 2. He sent a great fish to preserve and humble him. In chapter 3, he moved an entire city to impress him and expose his heart. And now in chapter 4, God is still working on Jonah. This book is about a prophet and his God, and God is determined to bring Jonah into alignment with his heart. As I've told you before, one of the greatest verses in the Bible, as far as I'm concerned, is that verse in Jonah that says, "And the word of the Lord came unto Jonah the second time." First time didn't go so well. Second time's going better. Chapter 1, Jonah ran from God. In chapter 2, he ran to God. In chapter 3, he ran for God. And now in chapter 4, he's going to run into God. We notice, first of all, the passion of Jonah in the first verse of chapter 4. It says, "But it displeased Jonah exceedingly, and he became angry." What was Jonah so upset about? He was upset because the city of Nineveh had repented from the greatest to the least, even including the animals, according to the text. There had been a massive revival led by Jonah, and he was upset about it. I can't imagine that. In his heart, if he'd been right, he would have been doing all he could to set up ways to move through the city and disciple all the new believers. He would have been like Barnabas in the New Testament. When God blessed his work, he summoned Paul to help him. He should have been running around calling all the other prophets that he knew, saying, "Hey, come on over here and help me get this thing going, because a lot of people are coming to God in Nineveh and we need help to help them get started right." But instead, Jonah was displeased and he was very angry. And the word anger in the Hebrew language is a word which means to boil or to burn. In other words, Jonah was hot. One commentator said Jonah's problem was that he had been concerned about his own reputation, because he'd been walking up and down through the city saying, "In 40 days, God's going to destroy this city." And now that that wasn't going to happen, what would they think of Jonah? Or maybe someone said he was more concerned about God's reputation. He was looking out for God. How many of you know we don't have to look out for God? But he was looking out for God. You know, God's reputation is on the line. He said he would destroy the city, and now he's not going to do it. I mean, here's the greatest revival in history, and Jonah is angry instead of rejoicing for what God has done. He's focused on what did not happen rather than celebrating mercy. He is troubled by it. He reminds me of the story of the prodigal son in the New Testament. In the first part in Luke 15, the prodigal demands his inheritance and he's going to the far country. This is what Jonah did when he ran away from God at the beginning. He went to the far country. He went to Tarshish. But here in chapter 4, Jonah was more like the elder brother. The elder brother heard the music and the dancing for the one who had returned, and he was filled with anger. And the Bible says he was angry and would not go in. He didn't go to the party. Jonah was like that. God sent this incredible revival, and Jonah wanted nothing to do with it. So after the passion of Jonah, we see his prayer. In the first verse was his passion, verses 2 and 3, Jonah's prayer. So he prayed to the Lord and he said, "Lord, was not this what I said when I was still in my country? Therefore I fled previously to Tarshish. For I knew that you are a gracious and merciful God, slow to anger and abundant in loving kindness, one who relents from doing harm. Therefore now, O Lord, please take my life from me, for it is better for me to die than to live." In verses 2 and 3, we see the prayer of Jonah. This is the second prayer of Jonah recorded in this book. The first one took place while he was in the belly of the whale. That was a little more intense than this one. That was a prayer of confession and repentance. But now Jonah is praying again, and this time, this self-righteous anger leads him to one of the most unusual prayers you will find in all the Bible. His prayer is both a confession and a complaint. First of all, the good part of his prayer, Jonah confesses what he knows about God. He said, "Lord, was this not what I knew when I was still in my country? I knew that you were a gracious and merciful God, that you were slow to anger and abundant in loving kindness, one who relents from doing harm." Jonah's problem wasn't what he didn't know about God. His problem was what he did know about God. In the first part of his prayer, Jonah explains why he was unwilling to go to Nineveh. His confession is centered on what he knew about God. He said, "God, you're gracious, merciful, slow to anger, abundant in loving kindness, and one who relents from doing harm." Did you know that this description, exactly like that, appears 7 other times in the Old Testament? Everywhere else, it is used as a source of comfort or hope for God's people. Here, Jonah used it as a source of frustration. From personal experience, Jonah knew that if the wicked people of Nineveh changed their attitude toward God, he would forgive them. And that is what made him angry. He did not want Nineveh to respond. He did not want them to be spared. He wanted them to be judged. He did not like the people of Nineveh. He thought their time to get what was coming to them was here. His problem was not what he did know about God. His problem was what he did know about God. He knew God was gracious, merciful, and compassionate, and that was exactly what troubled him. I have to point out, Jonah was happy about when God's compassion worked for him. He just didn't want it to work for Nineveh. You say, that's terrible, but think about this. You're driving down the highway, and on this particular day, you are speeding. You look in your mirror and you see a police officer coming and you glance at your speedometer and you realize you are guilty. But the officer passes you and pulls over the driver who's in front of you who's also speeding. And you are happy. You are glad. Jonah was glad when God passed over him. He was not glad when God passed over Nineveh. That was his confession, and he knew that to be true about God. Notice his complaint. His complaint was, "Therefore, O Lord, please take my life from me, for it is better for me to die than to live." Students of human behavior have often noted a connection between hatred for others and pity for yourself. Jonah's complaining prayer sounds very much like the prayer of Elijah under the juniper tree. Do you remember that story? Elijah had delivered God's message and carried out his command, but he felt like a failure. Queen Jezebel had threatened his life and he became discouraged and he ran into the wilderness and found a juniper tree and he sat down and began to pout and 1 Kings 19:4 says, he prayed that he might die and said, it is enough, Lord, take my life, for I am no better than my father's. The interesting difference between Elijah and Jonah is this. Elijah wanted to die because he thought he was a failure. Jonah wanted to die because he knew he was a success. If you look carefully at Jonah's complaint, you will see the core of his problem. Right in the text it says, it is better for me. Oh, Jonah's problem was spiritual myopia. All he could see was what was better for himself. Everything else was measured by how it affected him. He did not have the heart of God for others because he was consumed with himself. And when you look around today, it's not hard to see a bit of that same spirit. It's made its way into the church. Stay around long enough and you will hear someone say, I'm not going to do that because my needs aren't being met. That kind of thinking is self-focused, and it often leaves your needs unmet because God's way is different. As you care for others, he takes care of you. If you want a friend, you got to be a friend. If you need encouragement, you got to encourage someone else. If you want to be valued, take time to value others. When you focus on others, you'll often find that your own needs are met along the way. But Jonah didn't understand that. He only saw what was best for Jonah, and now he's sitting there overwhelmed with self-pity, asking God to take his life. We come to the fourth verse and the probing of Jonah. By all standards, God was going to put Jonah to death right there. I mean, he deserved it. He deserved to die. God had pursued him, corrected him, used him, and now Jonah stood in open defiance of God. Have you ever thought about what would you do with Jonah if you were God? We probably wouldn't have anywhere near the patience God had. If God had dealt with him strictly in justice, Jonah would have been finished. But instead, in kindness and patience, God reached out to him. And I love what God does. He teaches us a lot about how to deal with people. He doesn't accuse him. He asks him a question. Let me just say, that's a good way to interact with people when you're in a point of contention. Questions are better than accusations. Here's what God said. Jonah, is it right for you to be angry? Question makes a man examine his own heart. But you know what happened? Jonah didn't even answer him. You can look far and wide. He was so angry with God, he didn't even respond. Instead of repenting, he sank deeper into self-pity and he went out to find a place to pout. So we go from the probing of Jonah to the protest of Jonah in verse 5. So Jonah went out of the city, and he sat on the east side of the city. There he made himself a shelter, and he sat under in the shade till he might see what would become of the city. Now, folks, this is really interesting. It is obvious from the text that Jonah was still hoping God might destroy Nineveh. God sent a revival, and Jonah's going out to watch and see if God doesn't come through and wipe them out, because he went up and down the city saying everything about God destroying the city. If God was going to do it, Jonah wanted to have a good place to watch, so he got himself a good seat. He went to the east side of the city, found a vantage point, settled in to see what would happen. Two expressions in this verse reveal his heart. First of all, the Bible says he went out. He left the presence of God. He walked away from the revival. He turned his back on what God was doing. All around him, people were repenting, crying out to God, seeking forgiveness. Everywhere Jonah looked, he could see the evidence of God's mercy and grace, and he could not stand it, and he did not want to be a part of it. You say, how could Jonah be like that? And yet, we've all seen it. When God begins to move, and when lives are changed, and people are saved, or there's something going on in your high school that's amazing, a lot of people stand back, and they criticize, and they'll say stuff like, that's way too emotional for me. Or people are being pressured, or that's not real. And to be sure, not everything that looks like a revival is actually a revival, but Scripture calls us to be discerning. But sometimes that discernment can turn into a critical and cynical spirit where we question everything and we trust nothing, and before long we find ourselves like Jonah. We miss out on what God is doing. So, he went out, but the Scripture says he sat down. He chose a place east of the city, he built a little shelter to protect himself from the sun, and he sat there with a defiant spirit. You can almost hear him saying, "All right, God, I'm here, now do it. You said you would destroy this city. I told them you would. Now bring it down. I'm not leaving until you do." That was Jonah, sitting outside the city waiting for judgment when God had chosen to show mercy. Jonah just couldn't stand it. He hated the Ninevites so much. Verses 6 through 8 of the fourth chapter show us Jonah's preservation. God is now going to start to work on Jonah again, one-on-one. And let me suggest to you men and women that when God works on you, he's got an incredible inventory of stuff he can use to work on you. I mean, he is in control of the whole universe. And it's amazing what God is going to do to work on Jonah. It's an amazing story. And the Lord prepared a plant and made it come up over Jonah that it might be shade for his head to deliver him from his misery. So Jonah was very grateful for the plant. This is the second time God has prepared something for Jonah. Back in the first chapter, the Bible says he prepared a great fish for Jonah. Now he's preparing a plant for Jonah. He's got a couple more things to prepare later on. Most people believe this was a fast-growing vine like a castor oil plant with large leaves that provided shade. And the plant grew quickly because God prepared it. And when it spread its leaves over Jonah and gave him relief from the heat, the Bible says Jonah was very grateful. The King James Version says he was exceedingly glad. Isn't that interesting? The first time in the whole book that Jonah is happy. He was exceedingly angry in verse 1. He's exceedingly grateful in verse 6. And in verse 9, he's exceedingly angry again. He's mad, then he's glad, then he's mad again. He's a man driven by his emotions. And what made him happy? A plant. That raises a question. What makes you happy? Because what brings you joy often reveals the condition of your heart. Happiness comes in many forms. Sometimes it's a house, sometimes it's a car, sometimes it's a hobby, a possession, something we enjoy, and if we're not careful, we become attached to those things. But notice what happens next. The Lord gives and the Lord takes away. Blessed be the name of the Lord, right? But as morning dawned the next day, God prepared a worm. And it so damaged the plant that it withered. And it happened when the sun arose that God prepared a vehement east wind, and the sun beat on Jonah's head so that he grew faint. Then he wished death for himself, and he said, "It is better for me to die than to live." The Bible says that God prepared a worm. It attacked the plant, and it withered. The shade was gone. Then God prepared a scorching east wind, and the sun beat down on Jonah's head until he grew faint. God prepared the fish to redirect Jonah, but to correct Jonah's heart, he prepared three things: a plant, a worm, and a wind. And Jonah lost his shade. Now he's sitting in the heat, the wind blowing against him like a furnace, and the comfort God gave him has been taken away. And once again, Jonah is angry. And the text says he would rather die than live. We are not so different from Jonah. We get attached to the plants in our lives. And when those things begin to take the place of God, the Lord has a way of dealing with us. God prepares plants and God prepares worms. If we will not release those things to him, he knows how to remove them, not to harm us, but to teach us. Notice the pouting of Jonah in verse 9. Then God said to Jonah, "Is it right for you to be angry about the plant?" And Jonah said, "It is right for me to be angry even to death." Jonah was mad, then he was glad, and now he's mad again. But notice this, at least now he's talking to God, because last time he wouldn't even answer him. The last time he would not even answer God, and now he responds and he says he has the right to be angry even if it kills him. And this reminds us of Jonah's real problem from the beginning. Jonah knew a great deal about God, but he did not truly know God. He did not understand God's heart. Through all of his years of ministry, he had never grasped the depth of God's love and mercy. And the pity of Jonah in verses 10 and 11. Now watch this. God used Jonah's experience with the plant to teach him a lesson. And I got to tell you something. If you don't believe God is wise and you don't believe God knows how to do what he does, just listen to this. But the Lord said to Jonah, Jonah, you've had pity on the plant for which you have not labored, nor made it grow, which came up in a night and perished in a night. And should I not pity Nineveh, that great city in which are more than 120,000 persons who cannot discern between right hand and left, and much livestock? Jonah had pity on something that had no soul, no life beyond a moment, yet he was angry that God would pity a city full of people. God reminds him that Nineveh was full of people, including many children who were too young to understand right from wrong, along with many animals. In other words, Jonah, you care about a plant. Should I not care about people? Should I not care about children? Should I not care about a city full of life? The contrast is overwhelming. The plant lasted a day. Souls of people are for eternity. The loss of a plant is nothing, but the loss of a city would be devastating. This was a defining moment for Jonah. God was exposing his heart. Jonah, you had no compassion. You obeyed, but you did not care. You spoke my message, but you did not share my heart. As we bring this series to a close, I want to ask you just a few questions. But first, notice something. This book begins in an unusual way, and it ends the same way. The final verse is a question, and it is never answered. It just sort of hangs out there. It lingers so that every time you think about Jonah, you hear that question. Jonah, you had pity on a plant. Should I not have pity on a city? That question is meant for all of us. Here's my question. Number one, is comfort more important than compassion? God was asking Jonah, is your comfort more important than my compassion? Jonah was wrapped up in his shade. He was focused on his own comfort. He was ignoring God's heart for people. We enjoy the things that God gives us, and rightly so. He provides for us and cares for our needs. But when those things become so important that we no longer have time for God, something is wrong. When our lives are consumed with what we have, we lose sight of what matters. It's a simple test. If it all disappeared tomorrow, would you still want to serve God? This is not about how much you have. It's about whether what you have has you. You all remember Charles Billingsley. He used to be our minister of music in this church years ago. He's still one of my best friends and a good man. What you don't know probably is that after he left this church, he had a serious throat issue where he lost his voice. He couldn't talk, let alone sing. And singing was who he was. I'm going to get to the end of the story and tell you he's all right now and he's singing better than ever. But he told me one time that he was going to New York to have a surgery. A very famous surgeon was going to try to restore his vocal cords so that he could again sing. And he said the night before the surgery, he and God had a discussion. And he said, God said to me in so many words, Charles, if you never can sing again, will you still love me? If God were to take away from you everything that you love and your whole life is built around, would you still love God? It's a simple test. I hope you don't have to take that test, but it's a good question to ask yourself, how much do you love God? Jesus asked Peter, do you love me more than these? Question number two, is the material more important than the spiritual? There's a big misunderstanding about this. Most people think the material is the real life and the spiritual is sort of the not real life. But the opposite is true. The material is temporary. The spiritual is eternal. The spiritual is reality. If we are not careful, we will spend all our time building a life here and neglect the life that lasts forever. We can fill our schedules, chase more, still miss what matters most? One of the things that has saddened me over the years that I've been a pastor has been having guys that I know and really respect and love in the churches where I've been. They've been extremely successful, some of these people. We have some very, very successful people that come to this church and came to the church I pastored in Fort Wayne. And I've watched these guys do their thing, and they're masterful at it. They're just incredibly gifted. But what's happened to some of them that breaks my heart is they become so gifted and so incredible in what they do in their secular life that God gets pushed to the periphery, and pretty soon God gets left out altogether. It starts with, I can't come to church on Sunday. I work so hard during the week, I have to rest on Sunday. Oh, how easy that slips into our lives if we're not careful. We let the things grab hold of our attention and motivate us to get up in the morning. And little by little, if we're not careful, they begin to take over in our life until it squeezes everything else out. And if we're not careful, we forget we're squeezing out the spiritual to make room for the material. Third question, is the temporal more important than the eternal? The plant was temporary. Jonah was focused on the plant. It had a one-day lifespan, and it was gone. The people of Nineveh were eternal. God's heart was stirred for people, especially for those who were vulnerable and unaware. This is the heart of God, and we are called to live with eternity in view, to care for souls, to invest in lives, to see people the way God sees them. I've told you many times, there's only two things that are eternal. Only two things are going to survive the ultimate on this earth. One of them is the Word of God, and the other are the souls of men and women. Where are we putting our emphasis? I am blessed as a pastor to be able to get up every week and every day and realize most of my life is wrapped up in those two things. But all of us, including your pastor, we have to make choices that keep those things central in our lives, or they begin to move to the periphery and disappear. The message of Jonah is not just about obedience. It is about compassion. It is about aligning our hearts with God's heart. God is saying, I have a great heart for people. What about you? What about me? God needs to reinvigorate our hearts for his purpose. Our goal should be to go to heaven and take as many people with us as we can. When we have that compassion in our hearts, God can use us.
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11: third year to scale back efforts she claims are alienating Latino voters. However, her constituents, particularly Republicans and Latinos in the South Florida, and strongly backed Trump's immigration agenda, leading to backlash and waning support for Salazar. Bernie Bennett reporting.
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6: 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Respondent Ron Taylor.
12: New York City's push for electric buses under a 2040 zero-emissions mandate is faltering due to reliability issues, high costs, and flooding risks, prompting the MTA to purchase 650 compressed natural gas buses instead. This reversal comes amid broader energy woes, including the premature closure of the Indian Point nuclear plant, which has led to calls to restart it to avert blackouts after replacement gas plants proved insufficient. Ron Taylor reporting.
6: OpenAI says it has halted development of its latest artificial intelligence models hours after it discovered its agents scoured federal government websites and acted in unexpected ways that suggest a lack of control. It's the second time in 3 months the company has paused development for similar kinds of problems. The AI evaluator Translucent says that OpenAI apparently tried to hack the Department of Education website. The European Union says it's ready to defend a 100

0: on these stories at townhall.com.
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0: Police have evacuated homes near an airbase in England used by the U.S. and arrested several men over suspected explosives offenses today. Gloucestershire police say they're evacuating a number of properties in Welford, east of western England. This area is close to RAF Fairford, a base used by American forces during the war with Iran. Police say several men have been detained on suspicion of offenses under the Explosives Act. Army bomb disposal experts are examining several vehicles. Rain has eased in Thailand's capital today, but flooding persists in several low-lying areas, with thousands forced to evacuate. More thousands have moved to temporary shelters. Continuous downpours have caused widespread flooding in Bangkok, disrupted traffic and business. The Meteorological Department says moderate to heavy rain is still expected today, but conditions should be getting better by sometime tomorrow. News and analysis at townhall.com. More troubles for Volkswagen.
2: Volkswagen Group says it is recalling 2.86 million Volkswagen and Audi branded vehicles as a precautionary measure over a screw whose failure could cause a loss of steering. Affected vehicles are Volkswagen Tiguan, Touran, Golf, Golf Variant, and Caddy models built between September 2013 and July 2024, and Audi Q3 models made between October 2017 and May 2024. There have been no known incidents with damage to persons or properties, according to Germany's KBA Motor Vehicle Agency. Keith Peters reporting.
0: The final day of Major League Baseball's regular season is here, and two playoff spots are still up for grabs. The Philadelphia Phillies and Arizona Diamondbacks are fighting for the National League's final wild card slot, while the Houston Astros and the Texas Rangers are in a race for the American League West crown. More on these stories at townhall.com.

Now that's what I call kicking things off with a bang. Carole King from the classic Tapestry album, You Make Me Feel Like a Natural Woman, ELO, and Shine a Little Love, and Tommy James dragging the line on your 70s deja vu. Let's go back to 1970 this time, and out of Detroit, a group put together by the famed Motown songwriting team of Holland, Dozier, and Holland, 100 Proof, Aged in Soul, and the real-life version of Goldilocks and the Three Bears, sort of.

0: Certified Gold, 100 proof, aged in soul with their top 10 effort in 1970. Somebody's been sleeping. And next up, we'll pay tribute to another fallen rocker on 70s Deja Vu.
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From 1972, that's America with a Horse with No Name, their first and most successful single release, which was originally banned on many radio stations in the U.S. because of an alleged reference to heroin use. I don't hear it, do you? Well, let's get serious. John Warren Giles, better known simply as Jay Giles, was found dead in his home in Groton, Massachusetts. The guitarist for the Jay Giles Band, who ruled the airwaves as America's number one party band for a decade, died of natural causes and was responsible for many of their great pop hits, like this one.

0: The number 25 overall song on the Billboard charts in 1975 from his Fulfillingness First Finale album. That's Stevie Wonder with Boogie On, Reggae Woman. When we return for more 70s Deja Vu, we'll park our time machine in 1970 again and take a ride with the captain.
1: Pat Matthews.
0: Hey, that would be me. So nice to have you along for our journey through the back pages of the 70s. Great music that lives on. And speaking of, here's Blues Image with Ride. Captain, Ride. 1970.

0: Interestingly enough, The Morning After was the title of the Jay Giles Band's, who we heard from last segment, their second album. But that's not what this week's Cinema Spotlight is about. From the 1972 film about a sinking ship, The Poseidon Adventure.
1: Take a deep breath.
0: As Shelley Winters tried to save the Reverend Scott, let's move on. By 1979, Herb Alpert had abandoned his mariachi style of playing his horn and showed just how jazz could be sold as pop. Here's Rise on 70s Deja Vu.

0: Did you think we were through? Oh, no. Not by a long shot. And speaking of long shots, we'll start the next hour with one such hit that was slow to catch on.
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0: Hi, this is Pat Matthews, and I'd like to tell you that we're moving. Nah, not to a different station. We're moving to 8 o'clock on Sunday morning. Great 70s hits to start your day on Sunday. All 3 hours of 70s deja vu can be heard right here on WGSO 990 AM. That's 8 o'clock in the morning till 11. 70s deja vu. I'll see you there.
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0: Hi, this is Pat Matthews, and I'd like to tell you that we're moving. Nah, not to a different station. We're moving to 8 o'clock on Sunday morning. Great 70s hits to start your day on Sunday. All 3 hours of 70s deja vu can be heard right here on WGSO 990 AM. That's 8 o'clock in the morning till 11. 70s Deja Vu. I'll see you there.

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1: Breaking news this hour from townhall.com. I'm Michael Harrington. Economist Steve Moore says there's a growing disconnect between public perception and economic reality. While many Americans remain frustrated by high prices and the cost of living, the former Trump economic advisor argues that key economic indicators point to a stronger economy than the public mood.
2: If you look at the economy just overall, we've got a manufacturing boom going on. We have a construction boom going on. We have a lot of investment, hundreds and hundreds of billions of dollars from abroad that is being invested in the United States. We have more jobs available today than capable workers to fill them, and so on. So it's a strong economy.
1: Moore is with the free market think tank Unleash Prosperity and made his comments to the Salem Radio Network. Danish intelligence warning of a growing, though still limited, risk that Russia could strike a NATO nation.
3: A new assessment says Moscow has intensified hybrid warfare across Europe, including sabotage, cyber attacks, and drone operations. Officials say Russia may be testing Western resolve while reportedly exploring drones launched from ships in the Mediterranean. Denmark's defense minister says the Kremlin is under growing pressure and failing to achieve its objectives, but warns that pressure could make Putin more dangerous. Ron Taylor reporting.
1: A vessel carrying fish traders is capsized on Lake Kivu in eastern Congo, killing at least 12 people. Authorities say the vessel was carrying more than 50 when it capsized Saturday night. The chief of a local village says dozens are still missing. A bus carrying tourists from the Philippines has veered off a highway west of Munich this morning and overturned, killing at least 2 people. The German news agency DPA says at least 8 others are injured. The accident happened early, and the bus was traveling from Zurich. More on these stories at townhall.com.
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1: A powerful storm creeping up the U.S. northeast coast this weekend. High winds have knocked out electricity for thousands. The nor'easter affecting mostly the Mid-Atlantic area and New England. At one point, about 100,000 customers were without power yesterday. The National Weather Service warns that high winds, tides, and heavy rain will continue today. In New Jersey and New York and elsewhere, some streets have been flooded and homes and businesses inundated, too. The storm has led to flight cancellations and concert postponements. Russian strikes on Ukraine have killed at least 2 people overnight. It comes hours after Moscow rejected German calls to ease its escalation toward NATO. Russia's top diplomat dismissed a meeting with his German counterpart during the UN General Assembly. Tensions between Russia and Germany have worsened, especially after a drone attack at Leipzig airport that took place last night. Russia has been targeting Ukraine with missiles and drones. News and analysis at townhall.com. Well, it's that time of the year when asthma flares up because of the transition from summer to fall.
6: Dr. Megan Conroy at the Ohio State University Wexner Medical Center says changes in temperature, humidity, and pollens will really impact airway inflammation, and that's the driver of asthma.
7: We also see increase in circulation of respiratory viruses, so the common cold virus, and others that start to circulate in the fall. These are the most common causes of asthma flares. But we also see increase in pollens like ragweed.
6: She recommends people take all medications as prescribed, no matter how frequently symptoms of asthma occur, and have a rescue inhaler on hand. I'm Scott Pringle.
1: Today is Sunday, September the 27th. It's the 270th day of 2026. We're under 100 days left in the old year, just 95 now. On this date in history, 1779, John Adams, named by Congress to negotiate the Revolutionary War's peace terms with Britain. More on these stories at townhall.com.
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9: In late 1979, a couple of British songwriters released one of their own compositions, which had not caught on earlier that year when the pop group The Camera Club with Thomas Dolby of She Blinded Me with Science fame had failed with it. The song would go on to be the theme song of MTV, you know, when they actually play music videos. Here's The Buggles and Video Killed the Radio Star on 70s Deja Vu.

1974, Chicago, with a little help from the Beach Boys, Carl and Dennis Wilson and Al Jardine on backing vocals, and the classic Wishing You Were Here. Let's turn up the volume to about 11. Here's Mountain on 70s Deja Vu.

0: One of the original supergroups, Leslie West, Corky Lang, and Felix Pappalardi, and the rock classic Mississippi Queen, Mountain, on 70s Deja Vu. When we return, we've got your guilty pleasure. Yeah, we do.
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13: 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Pleasure. Yeah.

0: and ready in our guilty pleasure of the week, Delta Dawn from 1973, a song with a storied history. Google it. We have to move on to more serious matters. Well, before Dire Straits poked fun at the music business and money for nothing, Dr. Hook and his medicine show did just that when they released a rather humorous, catchy tune, the cover of the Rolling Stones, in late 1972. Let's hear it.
1: Hey, Ray. Hey, Sugar. Tell them who we are.
2: Well, we're big rock singers. We got golden fingers. And we're loved everywhere we go.
1: That sounds like us.
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0: at ugly girls like me at 17.
1: From her seventh studio album, Janice Ian's biggest hit, at 17 on 70s Deja Vu. And if you always thought this next song should have been recorded by a country singer, you'd be close. The late country rocker Graham Parsons did release it before the Stones released their version of this Jagger Richards composition. From 1971's Sticky Fingers, Wild Horses on 70s Deja Vu.

0: Wild Horses, The Stones. When 70s Deja Vu returns after this short break, the last song, but not the last song in the show.
1: We now return you to 70s Deja Vu with Pat Matthews. 1972.

I tricked you. That was Edward Bear, a certified one-hit wonder. And last song. Speaking of one-hit wonders, on next week's show, all one-hit wonders. Tell your friends. Oh, and like us on Facebook, too, would you? 70s Deja Vu is what you're listening to, and I'm Pat Matthews. So happy to have you along for the ride on our 70s time machine.

Remember when it was fun to Ooga Chaka? It was 1974, another one-hit wonder. They're everywhere. Blue Swede and their cover hit of Hooked on a Feeling, a song written by American songwriter Mark James for B.J. Thomas. Let's close hour two with one of my all-time favorites. Hope it's one of yours, too.

0: 70s Deja Vu. That's 2 hours in the books. There's so much more music to enjoy, so don't go anywhere.
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18: Breaking news this hour from townhall.com. I'm Michael Harrington. A growing debate over academic standards is putting the University of California under scrutiny.
19: More than 2,000 UC faculty members have signed letters raising concerns about students' math and reasoning skills since SAT and ACT scores were dropped from admissions. Remedial courses are reportedly increasing as regents consider bringing testing back. Critics say the current system relies too heavily on grades and short essays and argue that California must restore academic rigor if its universities are to remain excellent. Richard Boyd reporting.
18: A new survey finds most Americans believe the rule of law is weaker today than it was just 10 years ago. Correspondent Ron Taylor has that.
20: 56% said the rule of law has declined, compared with 14% who said it's stronger. Democrats were more likely to blame Donald Trump, while Republicans more often cited election reforms. Some analysts argue the deeper problem is cultural, declining respect for law, accountability, and truth across American society. Ron Taylor reporting.
18: Police have evacuated homes near an airbase in England used by the U.S. and arrested several men over suspected explosives offenses. Gloucestershire police say they're evacuating a number of properties in Welford in the western part of England. This area is close to RAF Fairford, a base used by American forces during the war with Iran. Police say several men have been detained on suspicion of offenses under the Explosives Act. Army bomb disposal experts are on the scene. Rain has eased in Thailand's capital today, but flooding persists in low-lying areas and thousands have been forced out of their homes. Continuous downpours have caused widespread flooding in Bangkok, disrupting traffic as well as business, and more rain is expected. More on these stories at townhall.com.
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18: OpenAI announced it has halted development of its latest artificial intelligence models hours after it disclosed that they had scoured federal government websites and acted in unexpected ways, suggesting a lack of control. It's the second time in 3 months this has happened. The decision also comes after AI evaluator Transluce said that agents apparently from OpenAI tried but failed to hack into the Department of Education website, a detail OpenAI has not confirmed. The European Union says it's ready to defend a 120 million euro fine issued to social media platform X. This comes after the U.S. government supported Elon Musk's legal effort to dismiss the case. The EU fined X for breaching digital regulations, marking the first penalty under the bloc's rules. The U.S. Justice Department argues the fine could impact American companies in the EU. News and analysis at townhall.com. A popular type of weight loss drug may be causing problems with people's eyesight.
22: Millions of Americans are on weight loss drugs, but now some are filing a lawsuit against the companies of GLP-1 drugs, claiming they were not warned of a rare type of sudden vision loss as a side effect. Common Spirit St. Anthony North Hospital CMO Dr. Crystal Tamara specializes in weight loss medicine.
23: When we have rapid changes in blood sugar in people who have type 2 diabetes, which we use these medications for, that they can have issues with blurry vision or even an increase in something called diabetic retinopathy.
22: She says there is a small risk of sudden permanent vision loss, but overall the benefits continue to outweigh the risk. And I'm Scott Pringle.
18: Today is Sunday, September the 27th, and a number of notable people are celebrating a birthday today. Baseball Hall of Famer Mike Schmidt is 77, actress Gwyneth Paltrow, 54. 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

I'd say that was one fine choice. The impeccable Earth, Wind, and Fire. Yes, I said impeccable. Welcome back to hour number three on this week's 70s Deja Vu with your not-so-impeccable host, Pat Matthews. LOL. Okay, class, let's turn our attention to 1973 and yet another classic. Elton John, Goodbye Yellow Brick Road on 70s Deja Vu. When I

0: It's hard to believe it's been nearly 6 years since we lost Andrew Gold, a brilliant musician who played with the likes of Linda Ronstadt, Paul McCartney, Don Henley, James Taylor, Brian Wilson, Roy Orbison, Ringo Starr, and Carly Simon, just to name a few. Also, along with his four family members, competed on TV's Family Feud in 1990. When we return, we're going to live it up on 70s Deja Vu.
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0: The disco era was on fumes in 1979 when Leroy Bell and Casey James were signed to A&M Records after a decade of writing hits for the likes of Elton John, the OJs, Freda Payne, and Gladys Knight and the Pips. Here's their biggest hit, top 10 million seller for Bell and James. Living It Up, Friday night on 70s Deja Vu.

And that's our war protest song of the week, Creedence Clearwater Revival, Run Through the Jungle. CCR's John Fogerty, who served in the Army but never made it to the jungles of Vietnam, expressed his dislike for the war in other Creedence songs as well, like Fortunate Son.

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Produced by rock and roll icon Phil Spector, John Lennon returned to his early roots in Liverpool with a track from his solo rock and roll album in 1975, before his self-imposed exile from the music biz to raise his son, Sean. Benny King's Stand By Me. More where that came from, we're 70s Deja Vu.

Al Green and You Ought to Be With Me from 1972 and the Starships hit from 75 right before that. Hey, we've got time for one more double play before we shut things down for this episode of 70s Deja Vu. Starting with a group who hailed from Woodstock in upstate New York, but got its name and early musical style from my hometown, New Orleans. Here's Orleans and Dance With Me.

0: That'll do it to it. Another one in the books. Remember, next week, a full show of all your favorite one-hit wonders. I'm Pat Matthews, inviting you and a friend to tune in. Once again, the 70s Deja Vu.
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9: Breaking news this hour from townhall.com. I'm Michael Harrington. Shareholders are taking on the New York Times over what they call biased coverage of the Israel-Hamas conflict. Correspondent Ken Lorman has that.
10: The State Board of Administration of Florida and the National Center for Public Policy Research have filed suit demanding internal records from the Times board. The lawsuit cites a former Jewish employee who says she repeatedly raised concerns about anti-Semitism and anti-Israel bias. The groups argue the paper lacks an effective system to correct errors and tell readers the truth. Ken Lorman reporting.
9: A powerful storm rolling up the U.S. northeast coast this weekend, causing all kinds of trouble with high winds knocking out power. The nor'easter affecting the mid-Atlantic area and New England. Hundreds of thousands of people in the dark from time to time. The National Weather Service warns that high winds, tides, and heavy rain will continue on throughout the rest of today, but hopefully this week things will clear up. New Jersey and New York, some streets are underwater, as are some homes and businesses. President Trump honoring Gold Star families on Gold Star Mothers and Families Day observed today.
11: In his annual proclamation, President Trump praised the courage and sacrifice of fallen service members while recognizing the profound grief carried by their loved ones. He also saluted Gold Star families for turning sorrow into service, supporting military families, veterans, and others across the nation. Richard Boyd reported.
9: Russian strikes on Ukraine have killed at least two people overnight into this morning. The report from officials comes hours after Moscow rejected German calls to ease its escalation toward NATO. Russia's top diplomat dismissed a meeting with his German counterpart during the UN General Assembly. Tensions between the two nations are growing. This is townhall.com.
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9: UK police have arrested five men near an airbase used by the U.S. during its war against Iran. They are suspected of preparing a terrorist act. The Metropolitan Police say the men are initially arrested under the Explosives Act, but further indications say that terror was involved. A 400-meter cordon has been placed around the village, and about 85 households evacuated, Army bomb technicians on the site. The situation appears contained, but the proximity to the base has raised speculation about a connection. The arrests come amid heightened tensions with hostile states. A bus carrying tourists from the Philippines has veered off a highway west of Munich early this morning and overturned, killing two people. The German news agency DPA reports at least eight others were injured. The accident happened near Buchloe. Investigators are looking into the cause of the crash, which remains unclear. The bus was coming from Zurich. News and analysis at townhall.com. A federal fee on electric vehicles won't be happening.
14: The proposal would charge electric vehicle owners $130 per year and was set to start next month, with plug-in hybrid owners paying $35 annually. Lawmakers said the fees intended to help replace gas tax revenue used to fund roads and transit, since EV drivers don't pay the same amount of federal gas tax. Congress instead approved a temporary transportation funding extension through December 11th, keeping current funding levels in place. The fee on EV owners could still return if lawmakers reach a deal on a long-term transportation bill. In Washington, I'm Scott Carr.
9: College football Saturday, Florida established itself as a real threat in the SEC. The number 21 Gators got out to a two-touchdown lead against fourth-ranked Mississippi and responded every time the Rebels tried to close the gap, pulling away for a 52-28 victory. More on these stories at townhall.com.

0: 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Sassy, stimulating talk radio. And now, here's Dr. Dahlia. Oh,
1: doctor, doctor, tell me true, what's a heart like mine supposed to do?
2: And we're back on the Dr. Dahlia Show, 1-877-DOCDALI, 1-877-DOCDALI. So I'm getting a little tired of seeing former colleagues or students I trained with get arrested in medicine, do bad things. This is kind of starting to be a pattern here, and it's kind of upsetting me. You all remember Dr. Ben Chung, who I believe got convicted of 11 felonies for pornography and sedating his patients with ketamine and then having sex with them and saying they were doing a Sleeping Beauty fantasy when they had no idea they were being assaulted. There was you know, him. And then in the news, we're being told that Dr. Neri Blanco, who I believe this is the same person I went to school with, has now pleaded guilty to Medicaid fraud after years of complaints and settlements. This is being reported by local 8 News Now. Neri Maria Blanco Cuevas had apparently a history of complaints and settlements dating back 20 years. She pled guilty to submitting false claims, Medicaid fraud, obtaining and using personal identifying information of an older person for unlawful purpose. I believe she allegedly made false claims to Medicaid and Medicare from February 2019 to December 2023 and specified international locations for medical services, including China, Mexico, France, Dubai, England, Tahiti, Canada, Germany, Colombia, Iceland. According to court documents, an investigator said that Dr. Blanco Cuevas could not have performed the medical services because she was out of the country. Allegedly, the doctor used the names and personal information of Medicaid recipients who were 60 or older. The initials of 4 individuals were listed in the records, and she surrendered her medical license for 10 years on June 12th. Now, I don't know if she's ever allowed to practice again, but they said that her medical license has been voluntarily surrendered for the next 10 years. And there is an agreement with the state medical board, has agreed to pay fines. And apparently there was a other issue where there was a surgery going on. She's a surgeon. Dr. Blanco Cuevas allegedly, back in 2015, abandoned a 64-year-old patient in the middle of his hand surgery procedure. So he had to, I guess, wake up and then go and get another hand surgery. There's malpractice cases. I'm kind of looking at this, and if I remember, if this is the same person, I was an undergrad with her. She and I were both in biostatistics together. Very smart. She also had a flair for fashion, and we were talking, and she had told me, which I thought, and I keep remembering this. Although now it's a little bit more, you know, relevant because now she's in the news. I didn't know she, you know, committed fraud or anything like that, allegedly. But I remember she told me she wanted to go into medicine to design doctor and nurse clothes. And here I am barely getting through biostatistics. I mean, sweating bullets through the tests, right? Hoping I could get into medical school, thinking, isn't there an easier way to do medical fashion? But I admired, you know, that she was kind of thinking a little bit outside the box, how she wanted to, you know, influence medicine in other ways. And you know, fashion isn't just all about looking good. It's about, you know, being able to, you know, execute patient care correctly. That's why we have a lot of pockets. You know, I love the way we have scrubs. They were designed so that we could grab something in a flash. We don't have to carry this is why I don't carry purses. I can't stand carrying purses. I need hands free. It's just how we were trained. And so I found that very interesting. She was very, very nice, but I at the time, you know, now that I think about it, I was kind of a little taken off by, you know, she doesn't seem to be as engaged from the scientific health standpoint, but, you know, maybe it was just one statement that I took out of context. And so to see that somebody you kind of trained with that practiced, you know, I went to undergrad with her. I think she was in a different class at the same medical school. To see somebody do this, it kind of upsets you because for me to get through a UNLV pre-med program and then a UNR medical program, you had to be vetted. And when you see a couple individuals get through these programs who commit fraud, it starts to kind of shatter your faith if proper vetting is being done in these medical schools. Now, there's a lot of schools out there that unfortunately graduate people that end up doing horrific things. A lot of bad doctors out there, but then there's also a lot of good doctors. And so the topic that needs to be brought up is, you know, you don't want to be a school or a program or a university that ends up training using tax dollars, exposing them to patients when they could turn out and later do fraud. And we think that where you go to school will give you that moral compass. The school doesn't have to. You're supposed to have it. You're not supposed to go into medicine without having ethics and a moral compass. But somehow these people get through. And I don't know how. And I don't know why. It's pretty difficult to go to medical school. It's very difficult. Which means if you are a BSer, if you're there for personal gain, it's going to come out and you're not going to do well. You can't be, I mean, Neri Blanco, if this is who I went to school with, Neri Blanco Cuevas, she became a surgeon. You got to be pretty smart. You got to be pretty adept to be a surgeon. How and why would she throw all that away? You became a surgeon. Is it for money? Is it that the drive is surgeons make money? Is it that you want to get away with something? What causes somebody that has everything at their fingertips, is already financially secure for life? Why would they turn to crime? Why would they go to fraud? I don't understand that. And maybe it's because you have to have mental illness. We think logically, and so we can't put our minds into somebody else who does that. But I'm really disappointed because, you know, she trained where I trained. If this is the same person, she was very smart, becomes a surgeon, has the ability to save numerous lives, and decides to choose fraud. It doesn't make any sense to me. And so, you know, schools need to, you know, do a better job of ensuring that they're not training future fraudsters. 1-877-DOC-DOLLY, don't go away. Hey guys, it's Dr. Dahlia. Fantasy football season is coming, but sadly, too many of you are taking the bench while the country takes part in one of the most exciting and lucrative industries out there. Don't know how to play? Well, huddle up and listen. Paul Kalikas and I have written a fantasy football pocket guide for beginners. 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Don't be left out.
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Big thanks to Talk Media Network for making the show happen. Big thanks to Daniel, our producer, and big thanks to y'all for tuning in. We really do appreciate it. Don't forget to follow us on Twitter or X at Dr. Dolly, Facebook, The Dr. Dolly Show, and on YouTube, click like and subscribe. So depending on which news outlet you watch, it looks like the Democratic Socialists are going to be taking over America. And it is going to be an absolute chaotic mess where not only are we going to become socialists, but going to become communists, and America will no longer exist. Depending on other media outlets, now the socialists are making gains, but we're still okay. According to the New York Times and Siena University poll, they say although insurgent left candidates have won key primaries, 51% of U.S. likely voters view socialism unfavorably. Only 51%? Shouldn't it be more? So I am concerned. I don't want to think that it's Armageddon yet, but it is concerning. And, you know, you see people go back and forth, you know, being anti-Trump, being anti-Republican. And to me, it looks like the Republicans are kind of the last stand, you know, for American and Democratic values. And why? Well, look at this Chevalier. Candidate Daria Leza Avila Chevalier. She tweeted back in 2019 that I forgot to get napkins, so I just wiped my hand on the American flag behind me. And when you see some of these candidates and their anti-American rhetoric, or them campaigning with Hassan Piker, who said, I'm sorry, America just deserved 9/11. Are you kidding me? Or with what happened yesterday where Michigan U.S. Senate nominee Abdul El-Sayed didn't condemn the Iran's Islamic Revolutionary Guard Corps when a Michigan student kept pressing him going, can you please, he's a Persian student that goes to Michigan State, I believe, said, can you please just, you know, show you're on our side? And Abdul El-Sayed tiptoed around that. And so what's frustrating to me as an American, whether you're Republican or Democrat, is, you know, if you're going to win the election and you are going to represent America, in an American Congress, following an American path, being nurtured on American soil, but you have anti-American sentiment, that's a concern. And when somebody says, oh, but El-Sayed, he's not anti-American. Well, if you're campaigning with somebody who is justifying 9/11 and you're campaigning with, you know, and not speaking out against those who have killed Americans, who are killing innocent civilians, who have called for the death of America, do you really have any business running for office? And mind you, I'm for free speech, right? But free speech is not about, you know, hate speech. Free speech is not about, you know, promoting validating anti-American rhetoric. Free speech is, I'm not happy with the current government, and I want to be able to speak out and vote for another party. And I don't want to be hurt or shot like you are in Iran or Gaza, whom Hamas is running. And also what bothers me is if you are going to be running for Congress, then be informed. Don't be believing these genocide lies. This is really confusing to me. Well, Israel went into a war, Israel was attacked and then they, you know, fought back and they went into a war and they're, okay, so are you saying Ukraine is causing genocide? I mean, if you want to talk about genocide, talk about what happened in Syria. Talk about what happened in Iran. Talk about the Holocaust. But Muslims living in peace in Israel and Hamas running Gaza does not mean Israel is performing genocide. It's
It's a lie. And so if you're going to be representing us in Congress, educate yourself. But there's a good chance Abdul Sayed will win. Apparently, Chevalier is a shoo-in because I think she is, what, the 13th New York's congressional district? She defeated incumbent Representative Adriano Espaillat. So she's backed by Zoran Mamdani. I don't think she's very unopposed. And so, you know, here she is where she's, you know, going to these, campaign with, you know, Hassan is like, oh, yeah, she's my girl. And this is very frustrating for us. Because, look, you know, as an American, I want Democrats to do well, Republicans to do well. I want whoever's going to represent America the best and represent their community and ensure that we're not single-party fascist rule. That's what America is about. But I don't want anti-American leaders. Get out of the country. Then this isn't, no. And so the other thing, too, that is kind of concerning is when you see this rhetoric and you see this, are they going to fight for American lives? Or are they so extreme that, well, you know, the deaths had to happen because America wasn't doing foreign policy correct. America deserved the death and turmoil they went through. You do not want your elected leaders

plant to try to turn America into being non-American. So this next election with the midterms is very frustrating. And it's very concerning. And I get, you'll always, no matter what, you know, have some people on the extremes. That happens. But we're seeing more and more of this extremism come out based on lies. And I'm really kind of blown away by that because, you know, the Hamas, for example, in Gaza does not allow you to be LGBTQAI+. And so these socialists are trying to tap in on the LGBTQAI+ community, but then they're not speaking out against the Iran Revolutionary Guard. They're not speaking out against the terrorists that won't let their constituents be who they are. Yet in Israel, Pride Month, Pride Day, Pride and being who you are is very embraced and very protected. Why don't you hear them talk about that? It's only one-sided. It's a narrative that's a very deadly, scary narrative. And I really believe that they have no problem with people getting hurt, including Americans, for whatever cause they're advocating for. And if you ever saw that sphere in Las Vegas, we have a sphere which is phenomenal. It's amazing artistry on the strip. But there was a video, I think it was called Postcards from the Edge, that they were initially showing that was very anti-human, where the goal at the end of the movie was that America just all the people die and they repopulate a new planet. It was kind of frightening because I'm like, really? You know, with the sphere, just do Wizard of Oz or concerts. Why do you have to do something so extinctionist? And apparently that's a platform now, the extinctionism platform. And that's kind of what it was. It was just basically anti-people, anti-slums, anti-human population. And where in the end, all the globe kills themselves, die off, and then they could repopulate all nice and pretty a new planet. It was a very, very odd story. But if this is what some of our new leaders believe in, well, that's kind of frightening for our future. Is that what they want to do, repopulate a new planet? Or just, you know what, I don't like all the Republicans. I don't like all the moderate Democrats. Let's let them all die. And then we give birth to a new generation of people who think like us. That's not American. That's not democracy. That's not what our republic stands for. So when you see these candidates, it is frightening. This isn't a right-left thing. This is an American anti-American thing. 1-877-DOC-DOLLY. Don't go away.

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0: 1-877-DOCDALI, 1-877-DOCDALI. So early on, when everybody and their mother started taking the GLP-1 agonist, we talked about how we are starting to hear cases of vision loss, some temporary, some permanent vision loss. And this was kind of concerning because in addition to pancreatitis, bowel obstruction, and other issues, severe nausea, vomiting that can happen with these GLP-1 agonist weight loss drugs, the vision loss is a pretty scary one. Okay, yeah, you might be losing weight, but you won't be able to see that you lost the weight. Okay? We don't want anybody going blind. And more, as more people are getting access to these medications and using these medications, more and more, we're hearing of more cases of people losing their vision. Now, we are being told that hundreds of consumers are now launching lawsuits. And this is going to be a little tricky because even though you can't fake your vision loss, I mean, this is going to be validated and confirmed by an eye doctor, there are multiple different things and conditions like high blood pressure, diabetes, genetics that could lead to vision loss. But if you had perfect vision, you start taking these GLP-1 agonists, and then you lose your vision, it's starting to go through the court system. Now, of course, the pharmaceutical companies are like, there's not enough evidence. It's not us. But I had a friend of mine who said he lost his vision. This is real. These concerns are real. And then the next question patients are going to have is, well, if they are taking it, which ones of us are going to get the vision loss? Is it people who are older? Is it those of us who are microdosing? Is it those of us in the population that are like, oh, man, I just ate a whole bunch of food, so I need to give myself a bigger dose? Who's getting it and what is precipitating it? So we need answers because this has now been going on a couple of years. And yeah, the lawsuits are happening, but nobody's guiding people as to what to do. Meanwhile, all I see, I'll watch football, I'll watch a game. All I see are tirzepatide and semaglutide and Roe and online platforms that'll give you the GLP-1s. I can't tell you, I am offered a job every day by one of these companies to write these GLP-1s over the phone. And I'm like, but I'm nervous about that. Mind you, the GLP-1s and the weight loss drugs that we have been helping a lot of people lose weight. It has been improving their cardiovascular risk, decreasing renal risk, cancer risk. The weight loss improves people's health. We need the studies of those people that go off the medicine. And then what happens with the rebound? Is their cardiac risk now extremely elevated? Do their renal cancer risk double, triple because they now are, skyrocketing in their weight going off the medication? But using the medication, being able to stay on it for an extended period of time to hopefully make that weight loss more long term does come with health benefits. But is it worth the risk of getting blind? So this is being reported by Fox News that patients behind the lawsuits are alleging that the medications are causing NAION. NAION is non-arteritic anterior ischemic optic neuropathy. It's rare, but it's basically a stroke to the eye where the blood flow going to the optic nerve gets affected. And then with that reduction of blood flow to the optic nerve, the nerve's not going to work right, and you could get sudden vision loss. They say it is the most common cause of acute optic nerve injury in adults over age 50, according to the American Academy of Ophthalmology and the National Eye Institute. So they call it like an eye stroke. The problem is we don't really have treatment for it. I mean, whereas a ischemic stroke in the brain, we could use blood thinners and decrease the clot. But you lose blood flow temporarily to a very delicate, important nerve in the eye. And it causes damage that could be permanent. We don't really have treatment for that. It's a very, very frightening, very, very frightening form of vision loss. So Novo Nordisk makes Ozempic and Wegovy. Eli Lilly makes Mounjaro and Zepbound. They've disputed the allegations. Novo Nordisk says that the lawsuits are meritless and pointed to company-funded research funding no increased risk of this with their drugs. Eli Lilly says they are monitoring safety data, but current studies are not proving that their medications cause the condition. So according to Fox News, a data analysis of 37 million adults published in JAMA Ophthalmology last year, researchers found that people using semaglutide experienced a modest increase in this nion risk compared to people taking the SGLT2 inhibitors, which is another class of diabetes medication. So what that means is they looked at diabetic patients. Now, diabetic patients have a higher risk of vision loss. So it's a good group to study. But we still need studies in those who are just taking it for weight and don't have diabetes. And then a study back in 2024 from Harvard, published in the same journal, said that patients with type 2 diabetes who were prescribed semaglutide had approximately a fourfold higher relative risk of developing, but the absolute risk remained low. So the FDA is now reviewing available evidence. They're looking at that. But another question, though, that would also come to mind is, okay, if there's a risk with semaglutide or tirzepatide, is it the semaglutide in the brand name Ozempic? And the tirzepatide in the brand name Mounjaro? Or is it these compounds people are getting online or at compound pharmacies? The next question I have is, if you're looking at the nion cases, what product did they use? Very simple to ask and to look at their prescription data. If they were using brand name, or were they using compounds? If most of the cases or all the cases were compounds, then Eli Lilly and Novo Nordisk, because look, guys, not our brand. It's something you guys are getting from the compounding pharmacy. But if none of the compounding pharmacies are causing it and it's all brand name, so that would be some valuable data I think we need to know. Because here's the thing. While everybody seems to be wanting to go on these medications, which I'm really cautioning people to slowly roll on this, you know, pump the brakes. When you're seeing these people go on them, they're going to be asking, how do I mitigate or minimize my risks? Well, one, don't go from 0 to 90. Very slowly, if you're starting these medications, start at the low dose and then very slowly increase if you need to. Personally, if you're using it for weight loss, it should just be a small adjunct to your very robust diet and exercise plan. And, you know, you should be only using it to just temper a little bit of the cravings. It shouldn't be I'm going to go to Outback Steakhouse. I'll just hope I'm not hungry and Jesus take the wheel with the shot. No, that's not the way you should be using it. But if it's like, okay, for those of you over 50, you're at higher risk. For those of you who are underweight when you start, for those of you with diabetes, for those of you that have genetic predisposition to eye disease, it would be really, really helpful to be able to identify. And by the way, they could study this at a heartbeat. Anybody who has nion, all right, that believe they got it from the shots, let's just, you know, do a spreadsheet. And can we figure out if there's any common denominators? I'm not saying that's an exact science, but it'll really help people decide what they need to do. There's not enough warnings of this. People want to lose weight so badly that they're like, you know what? I'll take my chance. Hopefully I won't go blind. But the longer you're on this medication, if there is a risk, and if you can't go off the medication without regaining the weight, you're going to need to know what your risk factors are. Also, do you have an eye doctor? Is somebody managing your eye health? So they said in these studies, they removed all confounding variables like obese, age, hypertension, level of obesity. And in these studies, they said with the shots alone, they found a higher level of this nion. And so, why is it affecting the nerve? Is it that something's happening where you're having a shifting in your blood sugar and then that could affect the shift of the blood flow? I mean, is it that you do have some underlying conditions? The reason why you have to lose weight is because you have insulin resistance, and maybe that, you know, combined with something in the shot. Yeah, I wish I had an answer for it. Is it because a lot of us are on our screens all the time and that compounds some of the strain of the eye, and that, you know, we might be that at higher risk? So I don't have the answers, but we need the answers, and we need the answers fast. 1-877-DOC-DOLLY. Don't go away.
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We're back on the Dr. Dolly Show, 1-877-DOCDOLLY, 1-877-DOCDALI. So we have some breaking news. The Supreme Court today has permitted that the Trump administration can use an expanded federal database containing citizenship information. While we are kind of in the midst of, do we have non-citizens or people not eligible to vote on the voter rolls? So this is a huge win for the Trump administration. The justices divided 6-3 on ideological lines. Again, I'm confused that we have right-leaning and left-leaning or right-left. I mean, the 6-3, it makes no sense to me. Especially with something like, you know, if you're going to vote in an American election, you got to be legitimate. That to me is kind of common sense. But the justices were divided. And they did grant an emergency request filed by the government after lower courts ruled that the Trump's administration's changes to the database were unlawful. Critics said that the data is unreliable and could lead to U.S. citizens being kicked off voter rolls. According to NBC News, the court noted in its unsigned ruling that the National Voter Registration Act bars the broad purging of voter rolls in the weeks leading up to election, which limits the potential impact of the decision this year, but states can still make individualized queries about voters. The court said federal law requires the government to respond to requests from states for information about citizenship. The lower court injunction prevented the federal government from using the program, quote, it believes is best suited to the task. But apparently this stems from the Systemic Alien Verification for Entitlements program, known as SAVE, which was set up back in 1986 by Congress so that government agencies could quickly determine someone's immigration status when they applied for benefits like Social Security. The Trump administration expanded SAVE to ensure that only U.S. citizens vote in elections. And I know there's been a lot of controversy with this, but following what happened during the Biden years, it is a concern. And whether you're Democrat or Republican, you want to ensure this country's going to fall apart if at all somebody thinks there's cheating in the elections. And if one person thinks that voter integrity only helps one side, they're wrong. It helps all sides. I don't care how Republican or Democrat you are going to want to ensure that when, you know, the next election happens, whether it's 26, 28, 30, 32, there's not manipulation by a foreign entity. There's not somebody trucking in votes. There's not people being told, like my friend's kid, you already voted in Colorado. You can't vote here in Texas. And he's like, what are you talking about? I've never been to Colorado. I mean, these are some scary stories, scary things that have happened. And it could just be, if we don't want to call it fraud, right, if that's too much of a step, you know, discrepancies, mistakes, errors. But being a scientist, as I am, and having had to do research, a lot of microbiology, if the petri dish gets contaminated and we end up thinking that the study is contaminated, it's null and void. We have to throw it out. You can't just pick away the contamination, like dropping a cupcake on the ground, picking off the dirt. Can't do that. If it's contaminated, it's contaminated. And we can't let any American feel that the election they're voting in, that they're, you know, fathers and mothers and grandparents fought to protect, you know, the integrity of, that there's any sort of contamination. And so, you know, it makes sense to ensure that whoever is voting is legally allowed to vote. And I've heard, you know, other side, I've heard conservatives say, look, you know, if Democrats are going to leave a system in place where there's cheating, then the Republicans are going to have to cheat. I don't want anyone to cheat. Nobody should be cheating. Nobody should feel like in order to win an election, the only option they have is to cheat. And so it's kind of common sense that if you want U.S. benefits, if you want entitlements, if you need money, help, etc., right, that you have to be here legally. And if you're not here legally, then you got to get back in line and go through the process that the other legal immigrants have been doing. I mean, I keep bringing up the DMV because, you know, the DMV, right? I'm not saying America needs to be run by the DMV, but if you go walk into a DMV and you go up to the counter, they go, excuse me, you got to pick a number.
and you go, oh, there's a line. Yep, there's a line. So you turn around and you see all these people sitting there waiting. They might be a little frustrated, but they're patiently waiting. So you go get your number and then you go sit in line. And there's a very, very good chance you'll be seen. It might take a while. For my family, it took 20 years to finally get citizenship in America, but they were able to finally apply and get citizenship. But then if some, you know, clown walks in, goes up to the front and says, no, I'm going to get helped no matter what. Sorry, I'm not going to wait in line. What does everybody else do in the DMV? They're like, come on, man, sit down. Come on. No way. Not cool. Some might say it looks like an emergency. This person looks like they're having an emergency. I will give them my spot. All right, let's show some leniency for this one person. But if it keeps happening, somebody calls security. And security says, look, buddy, you got to take a number. You got to go to the back of the line. That's, we have a process here. That's what's fair. And if they refuse, they walk, they escort them out of the DMV. I don't see any protests about that process. We all kind of are like, yeah, that kind of makes sense. Yet here we are with such chaos and such, you know, over, you know, oh my gosh, you know, there's going to be voter rolls and we wouldn't be in this position. I get, you know, the critics of this have a point, you know, the more government, because I'm not very pro government. I want government out of a lot of this. I think you should go up to a poll, show your ID, put your vote in. None of this computerized digital stuff where somebody can look at your screen. Because I got to tell you, I voted in Southern Nevada, and there really wasn't a booth you were in. You were standing next to somebody with a little bitty divider, maybe that projected a couple centimeters. Somebody could very easily see who I was voting for. Not really a lot of privacy. Now, but I like the idea of you go in, you write down, you know, who you want to vote for. It goes in the box. Somebody's counting the box. It's being watched on camera where you know, nobody can screw around with the votes. You see, we counted them. No, cloak and dagger, no, magic tricks. And this is who people voted for. And you know, here it is. This is who won. Kind of pretty simple stuff. But now that we have mail-in ballots and the average person wants a mail-in ballot as opposed to just those overseas or those disabled, now we're in this mess. But, you know, we don't want people who are legally eligible to vote to be kicked off. I told you that happened to me. I walked in to vote, and they said, sorry, you're not, on our list. Have you ever voted in Clark County, Nevada? I go, I've been voting since the 90s. What are you talking about? Somebody purged me. That's not nice to be purged. Puts, you know, makes the hair on the back of my neck stand up, especially since I had family that was actually purged decades ago. I don't like being purged. And so mistakes can happen. And you want to ensure that you could vote. But luckily, they were really, really good at the voting booth. I showed them my ID. They gave me a provisional ballot. Then there's a paper trail. Dahlia Wax has never voted anywhere else. I better not have, unless somebody stole my mail-in ballot. Because remember, only two of us in my family of four were getting mail-in ballots. Then I could go and vote. That's the one ballot I'm allowed. I only get one vote, and then it could count. It's a shame how this process in 2026, with all the tech and AI and digitalization, that we seem to be more confused and in chaos about getting one vote per legally citizen person than ever before. 1-877-DOCTOLLY. Don't go away.

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10: Breaking news this hour from townhall.com. I'm Michael Harrington. Shareholders are taking on the New York Times over what they call biased coverage of the Israel-Hamas conflict. Correspondent Ken Lorman has that.
11: The State Board of Administration of Florida and the National Center for Public Policy Research have filed suit demanding internal records from the Times board. The lawsuit cites a former Jewish employee who says she repeatedly raised concerns about anti-Semitism and anti-Israel bias. The groups argue the paper lacks an effective system to correct errors and tell readers the truth. Ken Lorman reporting.
10: It appears the Big Apple's electric bus love affair is out of gas. Correspondent Ron Taylor.
12: New York City's push for electric buses under a 2040 zero-emissions mandate is faltering due to reliability issues, high costs, and flooding risks, prompting the MTA to purchase 650 compressed natural gas buses instead. This reversal comes amid broader energy woes, including the premature closure of the Indian Point nuclear plant, which has led to calls to restart it to avert blackouts after replacement gas plants proved insufficient. Ron Taylor reporting.
10: Police in the United Kingdom have arrested five men today near an airbase used by the U.S. during the war in Iran. They're suspected of preparing a terrorist act. The Metropolitan Police say the men were initially arrested under the Explosives Act. They received a call about three suspicious vehicles near RAF Fairford. The men were arrested in the Wellham area. A 400-meter cordon is in place and 85 houses are evacuated. The European Union says it's ready to defend a 120 million euro fine issued to social media platform X. This comes after the U.S. government announced its support for Elon Musk's legal effort to dismiss the case. More on these stories at townhall.com.
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10: OpenAI announced it has halted development of its latest artificial intelligence models hours after disclosing its agents scoured federal government websites and acted in unexpected ways that suggest a lack of control. This is the second time in 3 months the company's paused development of the same problem. Transluce says that agents apparently from OpenAI tried but failed to hack into the website of the Department of Education, a detail that OpenAI has not independently confirmed. Rain has eased in Thailand's capital today, but flooding persists in low-lying areas. Thousands have been forced to evacuate. Continuous downpours have caused widespread flooding in Bangkok, disrupting traffic and business. The Meteorological Department says moderate to heavy rain is expected for the rest of today, but conditions should brighten up on Monday. Bangkok has set up over 200 shelters with 3,000 people still in them. This is townhall.com. More problems for Volkswagen.
2: Volkswagen Group says it is recalling 2.86 million Volkswagen and Audi branded vehicles as a precautionary measure over a screw whose failure could cause a loss of steering. The affected vehicles are Volkswagen Tiguan, Touran, Golf, Golf Variant, and Caddy models built between September 2013 and July 2024, and Audi Q3 models made between October 2017 and May 2024. There have been no known incidents with damage to persons or properties, according to Germany's KBA Motor Vehicle Agency. Keith Peters reporting.
10: The final day of Major League Baseball's regular season has arrived, and two playoff spots are still up for grabs. The Philadelphia Phillies and Arizona Diamondbacks are fighting for the National League's final wild card slot, while the Houston Astros and Texas Rangers are fighting for the AL West crown. More on these stories at townhall.com.

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1: We're back on the Dr. Dahlia Show, 1-877-DOC-DALI, 1-877-DOCDALI. So last night we heard that one of those self-driving Zoox cars got into an accident in Las Vegas. And we're being told that somebody had to be taken to the hospital. Not good. We are being a local news 3, where I believe they reopened the lanes. This happened on the Las Vegas Strip. Crash happened, actually, it didn't happen yesterday, it happened this morning, I believe at 8:19 a.m. It was right near the Four Seasons on Las Vegas Boulevard. Nevada Highway Patrol allegedly took over the investigation, and the crash involved a silver Nissan Murano and autonomous Zoox vehicle. Who got injured? The driver of the other car. The driver of the Nissan had to be taken to a local hospital. Now, we don't know his medical status. We're just getting details now, but that is obviously very, very concerning because I keep seeing these ads and I keep seeing, you know, promotions to ride in this autonomous car on the strip, even. I'm not ready for that. I'm not a big risk taker. The crash caused, of course, right lanes of the Las Vegas Boulevard to close. We're being told by News 3 that it just reopened. So it took a couple hours, but sadly, somebody got injured. And these Zooxes, I think there was a report that hundreds, if not thousands of them are going to be now on our streets because there's this big push. There's this big demand for autonomous cars. Why? Well, because people don't want to drive drunk. They want to smoke the weed. They want to drink alcohol. They want to feel like they are in the most tech, you know, sci-fi world where they could just get into something and it just drives. You know, you want to feel that way. Go on a New York subway. Do you ever see the conductor of the subway? If you really want to feel like you are hands-free and somebody is just taking you anywhere you want to go, just go on the subway. Go on a monorail. You'll get that feeling. Just don't, oh my God, don't go in one of these cars on the strip. And I'm driving around Las Vegas, and you'll see one of these cars coming. It's amazing because everybody will slow down and look at it because they won't trust it. And then the thought comes over our heads going, you know, maybe we could trust it more than the average driver. I've thought that. I've actually seen some of these Zooxes or some of these cars that have tons of cameras on them. And I'm like, you want to know what? The average driver is texting, picking their nose, putting lipstick on, talking, not paying attention, looking at their iPhone to change the music. And what if this allows us to trust other drivers? I've had that thought. But after this, no. Would I get into a Zoox at this point? No. Will I eventually? I'll probably have to. If I get too old later to drive, you know, or I decide to go on Ozempic and then get Nyon and lose my eyesight. And nothing against Ozempic or semaglutide. All right, like we're still trying to figure out who's losing their eyesight. But I'm going to have then somebody drive me. So eventually these autonomous cars are going to be the wave of the future. I just don't trust them. And what really is making me nervous about these self-driving cars is, are we really going to go there with airplanes? I keep hearing that after that German Wings cockpit incident where a pilot decides to take the plane and crash it into a mountain on a suicide mission, killing everybody on board, you know, they were talking about, we got to get the human element out of the airplane. No, don't get the human element out of the airplane. Just don't let people who want to murder others fly a plane. Okay, screen them better. Don't let them be pilots. No, but please, let's have humans operate the planes. I do not trust tech. And the Zoox bothers me because we're still on the split screen having the conversation of AI and AI's mission and AI's objectives. And I keep falling back to one of AI's objectives. If somebody's going to ask AI or society or government, you know, on how to solve world hunger, how to solve not having enough money for entitlements and for food and for Social Security and for Medicare. and AI will keep going back to the answer, fewer people. Let's sterilize, let's abort, let's birth control, and let's let old people die. This is what I think AI is going to do. And if they find a way where, you know, we control a good amount of the population on the streets in these zooxes, let me just handle that for people. I know that's something out of a sci-fi movie, but I'm getting nervous. I'm Gen X. So I got to train on those cat computers. I remember in the 80s, you had to do like a little loop. And I thought that was very cool. But I'm like, you know, I'm good with my typewriter. I don't trust these things because war games scared me. You know, do you want to play a game? I was just, nope, I think I'm good. I'm fine. And then now I use computers all the time. But I'm very slow to embrace tech. I just don't like it because tech smacks me up one side of the ass and down the other. I told you how AI has been now a part of a lot of medical records where the AI just took over my note, completed the patient interaction asynchronously online, put my name next to a diagnosis I never gave the patient. That's not cool. I'm in a job interview to work with medical AI. And the AI interview hijacked my answer, answered the question for me. And then the AI says, Dr. Dahlia, that was a really, really good answer. I go, but that wasn't my answer. You guys did it. So the hijacking is what I am seeing. Look at what happened to my X account, my Twitter account. It got hijacked. And then X is saying, sorry, there was spam. So you can never reopen it. And there's no human. So you think I'm going to get into a car that could get hijacked? You think I'm going to get into an airplane that could get hijacked? You think I'm going to give somebody control over a pacemaker? God forbid I later need one. No, I don't trust tech. I trust it to a degree. So Zooks is going to obviously have, you know, some splaining to do. But for those of you that come to Las Vegas going, yeah, this is really, really cool. Just be aware and, you know, ask if there's like a manual override in case you think the tech is being stupid. 1-877-DOCTOLLY, don't go away.

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Big thanks to Talk Media Network for making the show happen. Big thanks to Daniel, our producer, and big thanks to you all for tuning in. We really do appreciate it. 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So this headline came out yesterday from The Independent saying one-third of U.S. households can't pay their bills on time. That's over 100 million people in America cannot pay their bills on time. And this is obviously going to be a big issue in the next election. Do I think it started with the Trump administration? No, I think this started with COVID, even before. Medical bills, people couldn't afford their medical bills in 2010, 2011, because they had high deductibles. So I think this has been a multiple decade issue. It's frightening. It's sad. But there's another thing going on that nobody's really talking about. So I had a patient the other day. It was a video call. And I was telling a parent to I was going to prescribe a medication and told the parent to that I was going to send the prescription into the pharmacy. And it was generic, shouldn't be too expensive. And the parent says, no, just tell me what I could use at the house because we can't afford a prescription right now. And I go, oh, okay. Let me see what I could do. But, you know, usually we don't really have a lot of things at the house that you could use to equate to this. But I'm looking at the house and you're seeing, and they live in this house. It's a house. Huge, big screen TV. One of the other kids is playing, I think it was a PlayStation. Or Xbox, one of those. You see the kid's cell phone next to him, which means somebody bought the TV, somebody bought the PlayStation, somebody bought the games, somebody's paying for the phone, and it's the kid's phone because the kid is looking at the phone because the mom is on their phone doing the video call, unless the kid could be just holding the father's phone. See a whole bunch of snacks. And not, you know,

solid brand, brand name snacks. See some pretty decent furniture around. And I'm like, you're not going to want to buy the $7 prescription. And so it made me think, mind you, there are people that are really struggling financially. But how many individuals are saying that they're financially struggling while at the same time upgrading their Hulu, Netflix, Paramount, Peacock, Apple Plus, Prime streaming services, or upgrading their iPhone, or adding more terabytes to their Google Cloud? And so the question I want to ask, and I'm not saying anybody who claims they're having money issues should not have an, Apple iPhone or Samsung, or not have computer access or Wi-Fi or a PlayStation or a big screen TV. But there's a little bit of perspective here that we need to kind of, discover. And so when I was growing up, we had one television. And there was a few years when my parents were able to afford and have a second TV. One was black and white. They were able to have a second TV in their master bedroom, in their bedroom. But there was a television that was color and an extra black and white. And I thought, that was kind of cush. We didn't have a lot of money. No computer in our house. Anything we bought, all my clothes were hand-me-downs. Or we bought them at the grocery store because the grocery store clothes were cheaper than going to Gemco and Kmart. And, we didn't overeat. We didn't buy junk food. Soda pop was expensive. We didn't eat out. And so nowadays, if you ask somebody who feels like they are really, really on skid row, okay, in their home, they're like, I got a big screen TV and I have streaming services and all that, but I want another streaming service and I can't afford it. How many streaming services do you have? Six. So we're spending a lot of money on things. And then we're saying that we have hardship. I'm a little confused by that. I remember talking to medical students who were like, I got to get more loans for school. And I'm like, okay, let's see what's going on. What's happening? Now, for me, I waited tables. I didn't get more loans. I didn't borrow more. What I did is to help my brother go through college. I waited tables so I could use that money to help him. And then he ended up just dropping the classes and keeping the money. But I get it as a student, but then I'm like, okay, how many roommates do you have in your apartment? Oh no, I have a house and I live by myself. You own the house or rent the house? Well, I'm renting the house. How much is rent? About $2,500. You're renting a house. I lived in someone's backyard. I rented a room. I shared a room in medical school. And you get to have a whole house to yourself. So before people are saying, woe is me, I have money problems, we have the individuals who really can't feed their kids that don't know when they're going to pay their rent. And then we have others that are really upset that they can't upgrade their iPhone. That's a big difference. But the problem is these polls are including those people that want to buy another streaming service, that want to upgrade their terabytes, want to buy an electric vehicle. See, I had a 1986 Chevy Chevette with no air conditioning. I bought it for $1,800, paid it off with whatever tips and whatever wages I could. And then I tried to stick with that as long as I can until I needed a truck that I could, use in the snow because I was going to go up to Reno, Nevada for school. I mean, are you really buying the used? I mean, that's what you used to do. You used to get whatever set of wheels you could. You used to split gas. You used to ask people to carp

Anybody carpooling or using public transportation? No, they want to complain and they want to vote for the socialists. We really have to look at as what's going on. And then, you know, they say 89%, according to a 2026 study, survey from Self Financial, 89% of Americans are living or have lived paycheck to paycheck over the past year. Now, I believe that number, especially if people are losing their jobs. But that's implying that these people have paychecks. So what are you spending your paycheck on? Is 30% going to household expenses or your rent? 20% food, 20% savings, retirement? What are you spending your money on? Are you going to the bar? Are you on sports apps and losing your money to gambling? There's a big disconnect because I'm seeing everybody and their mother on DraftKings, on FanDuel. And I'm like, I thought we were all paycheck to paycheck. I see the casinos, people at the casinos gambling. I see people, you know, at Costco buying tons of alcohol. Alcohol's expensive. I couldn't afford alcohol when I was in school. That's why I had to wait for ladies' night or wait for happy hour. You're buying beer. You're buying, I thought you're on a budget. Why aren't you eating healthier? So we're not saving like we did in the 80s and 90s. And some of these individuals really are struggling financially. But if you're, you know, not finding roommates, not carpooling, buying the latest tech, impulse shopping on Amazon, sports betting, I can't feel sorry for you. You have got to learn how to manage your money, which means financial literacy has got to be taught and has got to be, you know, be embraced. I hate seeing people struggle. 1-877-DOC-DOLLY. Don't go away.

0: guys, it's Dr. Dahlia. 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

Doc Dali, 1-877-D-O-C-D-A-L-I. So we're being told that doctors are scrambling to contain a measles outbreak in Pennsylvania's Amish communities. And this has kind of brought up some conversations that aren't the most politically correct, but we talk about everything on the show. So I'll tell you what's going on, and then we'll talk about what some people are conveying and where we might need to go next. So if you've ever seen an Amish community, very, very cool. I know Hollywood seems to sensationalize it. But the Amish have the resilience of not being, enslaved to tech. And so they use horse-drawn buggies. They do a lot of building and things with their hands. They promote education, family, and farming. And they seem to be some of the more healthier communities. But many Amish families do not vaccinate. And as Pennsylvania is dealing with a measles outbreak, apparently there have been many individuals within an Amish community that have been exposed and possibly spreading measles. So according to MSNBC, doctors are scrambling to stop the spread. The word the outbreak is going to strain hospitals as flu season approaches. And people are going back and forth, upset about RFK Jr., et cetera. But, the Amish community, they have not been embracing vaccines for a while. This wasn't just a Trump administration thing. If they didn't vaccinate, they didn't vaccinate. The measles wasn't an issue as long as you had herd immunity. Herd immunity requires individuals that surround the unvaccinated individuals to be vaccinated. So the herd is you got your big, big animals that are deflecting the pathogen so that the little, innocent, vulnerable herd members don't get hurt. That's called herd immunity. And the little, innocent herd animals represent those who can't vaccinate, can't tolerate vaccines, are unvaccinated. And then the big animals in the herd represent the general population that vaccinates. So we've been able to nearly eradicate measles because the majority of people have been vaccinating so that those who are unvaccinated, like maybe some Amish communities, have been protected. Now that many people after the COVID vaccine debacle, which we predicted was going to make people say to hell with all vaccines because what Biden did was lie and it was very wrongly informed on what protections it gave and why it was necessary. It was necessary for those who were at risk of dying, but it wasn't necessary to go to school. It wasn't necessary to walk into a Chick-fil-A. And honestly, the states and local jurisdictions really took advantage, especially firing nurses and first responders for not getting the vaccine. So as we predicted, you manage, you politicize, you screw around with vaccines for political gain. You are going to screw up the whole vaccine program, which is fairly robust and fairly protective. So now you have communities saying to heck with this. Well, some of the more politically incorrect comments that people are making is, so what? We've been vaccinating ourselves to protect communities who don't want to vaccinate. Now it's my turn to not want to vaccinate. Why do I have to get the vaccine to protect others? Well, that's how we used to do things in public health. We wanted you to protect the little kids. You wanted to protect, individuals who were vulnerable. But many people now are like, well, wait a second. Why do I have to get the vaccine to protect somebody who is practicing their freedoms to not vaccinate? Why don't I get those freedoms also? And so you're starting to have more and more people. It's going to be actually a snowball effect where more and more people are going to say, wait a second, I've been vaccinating myself the whole time and there's other people that haven't. And you're telling me I didn't have to go through this? Personally, I think it's a benefit to vaccinate. I've had my MMR. I've gotten my flu shots. I got my shingles vaccine. I got the COVID vaccine, but I stopped having boosters after I had a side effect. There's benefits to vaccines, but you have a lot of people going, I don't want to take the chance. I don't want to take the risk. I don't want to put anything more into my body. And then you also have a group of individuals who want natural immunity. They're like, I want to have the actual virus so that I build up an immunity.
Well, with COVID, that's been, you know, very controversial. When doctors brought up natural immunity, they got sidelined, they got suspended. And we were taught in medical school that the best immunity is combined artificial and natural. Artificial immunity is vaccine. Natural immunity is you actually getting the virus or getting the pathogen. And that the best immunity for something like COVID would be a combined. And when doctors brought that up, they were faulted. Although now the studies are saying that was the best sort of immunity. But I have to admit, even though I get a lot of people's concerns with the COVID vaccine, I still got COVID. These strains are different enough where even though I got COVID in 2020 and 2021 and 2022, I still got hit with COVID this year. And it kicked my ass. And so, you know, maybe thank God it didn't kill me because I had a good amount of natural immunity and some of the artificial immunity from the shots. But you could still get it and you could still pass it and you could still spread it, which is why I really faulted the Biden administration for saying if you get your shot, you won't spread it. You know, after the shots, you're done. I'm like, not entirely. You could still carry it, spread it. You could still get it. You know, come on, no false narratives. You know, tell us the truth so people can make educated decisions. So now you're starting to see, you know, like what you're seeing in the Amish community, and you're seeing, you know, measles make a comeback. As of 2 days ago, the CDC reported 3,471 confirmed measles cases this year, 300 of whom, basically 1 in 10, had to be hospitalized. And then there were a few people who died in Pennsylvania. Now, when an infant gets measles, well, infants can't get vaccinated. So you can't blame the parents for not vaccinating because infants don't start getting vaccinated until they're at least 1 year old. But the infants used to not fear getting measles because the adults around them were vaccinated. Or if the Amish community, who might not have primarily vaccinated, never got exposed because measles didn't have a chance to circulate, measles wasn't an issue. Now measles is because other people are like, you know what, I'm going to pass. And now that measles is making a comeback, you have communities that are now looking at that going, well, maybe we need to either rethink vaccines or we need to ensure that, you know, we protect our populations in other ways. I apologize. That's still from the COVID cough. I got long COVID from that. So I don't want to see measles make a comeback, but there's a few things I would like some information on. One is every single measles case of these 3,500 all in unvaccinated individuals? We keep hearing in the media that it's mostly unvaccinated. I'd like to know by mostly, is that 51% or is that 99%? Because if there are any individuals who are vaccinated for measles and still getting measles, that starts to beg the question, do we need to update our vaccines? Is it that this is outsmarting our vaccines? Look at how Mpox was different. Mpox used to be called monkeypox and it used to spread similarly to chickenpox. And then with the latest outbreak a few years ago, it was primarily in sexual pods where people who were having sex with multiple people were getting it. So viruses can change and they could change their virility and change their infectivity and how they expand. But, you know, we need to know, you know, is our current vaccine protocol good enough? Are people who get measles getting lifelong immunity? And is that going to be protective? Are we seeing more people hospitalized with measles than we did when measles was active before vaccines? We definitely don't want to see people hospitalized for measles when we need hospital beds for flu season and pneumonia season. All right, we're expecting kind of a bad one. Because COVID's wave is going down, which will allow other pathogens to now get access to our respiratory tree. But when you have a population who is not very excited about vaccines and they hear that, you know, other populations get to benefit from the herd immunity they provide, we're going to see more and more people say, you know what, I don't want to vaccinate anymore. And then it becomes a mess. 1-877-DOCTOLLY, don't go away.

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0: 877-DOC-DALI, 1-877-DOCDALI. We spoke about this a couple years ago, but it looks like we need to talk about it again. Are roller coasters just too damn dangerous? I understand roller coasters are not like the way they used to be in the 30s and 40s and, you know, Coney Island, but here we are where somebody died on a roller coaster. I was on that roller coaster, the X2. I went to Six Flags with my kids about 10 years ago. And I believe I went on all the roller coasters, but the X2 is where not only are you on the roller coaster, but you're also on a auxiliary ride where you are flipped over upside down in a position that's not very ergonomic. And I remember doing these with the kids. Okay. And it was, I was scared to death. Six Flags Magic Mountain is not what I remembered as a kid. Right? Six Flags is notorious for having some of the most amazing, wild rides. But my husband had to stop riding them. He said he felt like the G's were too much and he was going to pass out. And so I'm like, no big deal. I'll go with the kids. And I didn't want the kids to go up by themselves because they, you know, I was like, just in case they fall, I could grab them like I really could. And then one of my sons stopped because he had an issue with his clothes. I think one of the rides ripped his pants. So he felt like he couldn't get on the ride. So me and the other one did all the rides. And it was scary. It was so scary. And I remember leaving that park going, you know, I don't want to get a stroke. I'm middle age. Am I going to be of the age where I can't do roller coasters again? So a week and a half ago, my son wanted to go to Magic Mountain because he was working in Ventura. And I'm like, oh, hell yeah, I'm down. And then I was thinking to myself, I was like, you know, maybe I need to rethink this. Am I too old? Are these roller coasters too dangerous? And I didn't know somebody had recently died. I knew that one of the rides was closed down, but I didn't know that somebody died. And I knew the big scary one was closed down. And then my sister died of what we believe was cardiac arrest. And so I went to her funeral, so I never made it to Magic Mountain with my son. But I'm thinking I'm not going to be able to do these rides anymore because they're pretty, pretty dangerous. And if you see in the news, there are now multiple lawsuits against Six Flags because people are saying that these rides are causing catastrophic brain injury. Let me tell you about the tragic case of a 22-year-old. Christopher Hawley is a 22-year-old recent grad of San Diego State University. He was on the X2 roller coaster back in June of 2022 in Six Flags, California, Valencia, off the 5. Yeah, off the 5. Take the 405 to the 5. And it's like a fourth dimension roller coaster. So not only are you on the roller coaster, but you also have another, you're a part of another ride. And I was just in Adventureland in Iowa with my nephew and my son. I think maybe that was last year where, again, you're on these huge things. Plus, you're also being flipped around. And I just don't see how the brain could tolerate that. Well, unfortunately, Mr. Hawley gets off the ride, collapses, sustained a subdural hematoma, a bleed to the brain, died the next day. The jolting, the throwing around, the being in a position you're not supposed to be in, the hanging upside down, the pressure of the brain, it's dangerous. And we've been talking about this on our show where I've been on some rides and I'm like, I don't know if this is safe. And, you know, when you go to like Disneyland, they'll say, look, if you have cardiac issues, if you're pregnant, don't go on this ride. They'll have that, but how do they know if somebody doesn't have, you know, a potential to bleed? How do they know, you know, I mean, if you're on a blood thinner, I would not be going on any of these. If you have any cardiac issues, pacemaker, don't be going. And in fact, I'm almost thinking, you know, if you have high blood pressure, just, you know, any ability where you could pop a blood vessel or herniate a disc in your neck, I wouldn't go on these. Now, there's some mild roller coasters like in Toontown, Disneyland, but I don't want to do the Toontown. I want to do the Space Mountain. I want to do the Incredicoaster. I want to do the Six Flags rides. I love the feel of the thrill. I love roller coasters. In fact, there's these videos online where people are on these videos. They GoPro their experience on the roller coaster, and you hear them cuss, going, oh my gosh, and they're about to like, then you know, and you watch it, and you want to kind of like feel like you're on it, but it's not the same as being on it. But, you know, the thrill, I love roller coasters, but I got to realize I'm of the age where I could get a bleed. I could get a stroke. And now Six Flags is dealing with a lot of legal issues. So according to NBC News, there are three people who say they sustained catastrophic brain injuries riding the X2 roller coasters who lived and are suing. And this follows more than 100 other people claiming they sustained brain injuries in the last 2 years riding that X2 coaster, which has been closed now for a while. They say this roller coaster will have, they said, will have even the most hardened thrill seeker screaming. Now, according to attorney Gary Dordick, he said these families, these people went to Magic Mountain for some entertainment, for some family fun, and they suffered catastrophic brain damage. The lawsuits were filed Monday in California Superior Court, named the defendant Six Flags, several other people in S+S&S worldwide, and the manufacturer of the roller coaster, and the injured riders are seeking unspecified damages. Now, according to NBC, we don't have a comment from Six Flags, but one of the attorneys said the design of this ride makes it inherently dangerous and makes it dangerous in a way that no reasonable rider would expect. X2 is a 200-foot-high roller coaster, and the rotating seats spin as the ride twists and dives and flips along a track with speeds up to 76 miles per hour. I want to know how similar that is to the ride in Adventureland, because in Adventureland, I went with my nephew, and my nephew was sitting across from us in one of the spinning things, and all I could see is his hair and his feet. And, you know, I'm like, God, I hope you guys are okay while we're going through this. Yeah, and I'm like, look, I'm here because I want to protect my, you know, my nephew and protect my son. But there's just no way because I'm going to be throwing up. By the way, my son said when he was at, and I remember this also when I was at Six Flags, while you're sitting there semi-upside down, just suspending, you see the ground and you see vomit, which means people are sitting there on the roller coasters vomiting. That's not funny. Vomiting means you're getting some brain damage or you're getting some brain pressure. Or your body is rejecting the experience. If you're vomiting, get the hell off the ride. Not to mention you can aspirate your vomit. It's some pretty, pretty scary stuff. So there was a 16-year-old, Camille Marquez. It was her 16th birthday. So her mom, Pamela, took her to the ride. On July 5th, she boarded the X2. And then, apparently, the mom kept hitting her head. And so she had a vacant stare, her mouth open. So the daughter thought the mom was joking. And then she was confused, unstable on her feet. And apparently she ended up sustaining brain damage. She lost consciousness. Another 6 days after Gillian was injured, Naomi Greer Wilkinson, a 25-year-old, lost consciousness. And then she underwent multiple operations to relieve the pressure on her brain. She is currently bedridden and barely conscious, and court papers are saying that this 25-year-old who rode the X2 is an incompetent adult, meaning she has so much brain damage that she can't function. Another lawsuit was filed on behalf of lawyer Michael Wilk. He said he was injured after he rode the X2 on February 7th. His head began slamming violently against the headrest on the seat, and then he felt ill. An MRI found massive brain bleeding and swelling. He's had to undergo two operations to relieve the pressure. So this is some frightening stuff. And I understand somebody says, well, since you put something in the news, everybody's going to say, oh, they hurt themselves. But, okay, you got evidence here. Okay, if somebody's going to sustain brain damage or they're going to need a surgery to relieve pressure and to, suction out hematomas, you know, or burr hole or whatever they've needed to do to relieve the pressure so you don't herniate and die, there's obviously evidence. And what brain trauma did you have? So, listen, I don't want to be, you know, a party pooper, but I've ridden these roller coasters myself, and I cannot find any justification for putting your body through something so dangerous. I understand you like the thrill, but it's not worth getting a brain bleed and being, you know, unconscious or being paralyzed. 1-877-DOC-DOLLY. Don't go away.
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5: With SRN News, I'm Michael Harrington in Washington. UK police have apparently prevented an act of terror. They've arrested five men near an airbase used by the U.S. during the war on Iran. Those men are suspected of preparing a terrorist act, probably with explosives. They were initially arrested under the Explosives Act. A 400-meter cordon is in place around the village. 85 houses have been evacuated. A bus carrying tourists from the Philippines veered off a highway west of Munich this morning and overturned, killing at least two people. The German news agency DPA reported that at least eight others were injured. The accident happened about 6 a.m. local time near Buschlau. The investigators are looking at the cause of the crash, but they're not sure what it was. The bus was traveling from Zurich in Switzerland on down to Milan in Italy. This is SRN News.
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morning, and welcome to another edition of Ringside Politics with a Punch. And your host, Jeff Couture. 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Jeff also has his own YouTube channel. But even with all that going on, he hasn't forgotten his listeners. The ones who opine every day right here on WGSO. Call Jeff Guerre right now at 556-9696.

0: 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Jeff Cruer here. Welcome aboard another edition of Ringside Politics coming your way. 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And, of course, you can listen to us and call in, check our schedule, social media, and more. All right, to start off today, we got a special guest who is with us here in person, in studio. Now, as you guys know, I am communications director for Louisiana State Treasurer John Fleming. And in the Republican primary, we had him on, of course, had invited Ms. Letlow on multiple times, and she did not join us. And then we've invited her on since the primaries occurred, and we have not heard from her. But the other candidate running in the race did accept our invitation, and he's here with us in person in studio. And we're pleased to say hello to the Democrat nominee who won the primary, Jamie Davis, who's here with us. And Mr. Davis, how you doing? Welcome.
1: Man, I get along pretty well for an old fella. I ain't got nothing to grumble about. Nothing at all.
0: Well, you're looking good, and we appreciate you being here with us, and looking forward to a good discussion with you. Congratulations on winning the Democrat primary.
1: Oh, thank you so much, man. Can you imagine a farmer from the smallest parish in our state, less populated in this state, capturing the hearts and the endorsement of enough people in the great state of Louisiana to sit before you as the Democratic nominee?
0: Yeah.
1: Only in America, man.
0: Yeah, that's right.
1: Only in America.
0: That's right. Well,
1: what's even greater about that is my primary opponents were both from New Orleans and lived in this great city.
0: Gary Crockett.
1: Yes, and Nick Alvarez.
0: Yeah. Okay, wow.
1: Yeah.
0: And this is the biggest city, obviously,
1: of
0: in the state.
1: Yeah.
0: And you overcame all that.
1: Yeah.
0: So how did you do it?
1: I don't know how I did it, I'll be honest with you. Sometimes I truly think it's divine intervention. You know, some people don't believe in that, but I do. And, you know, you just think about what we've actually done. You know, I mean,
0: yeah.
1: Realistically, you know, we started with no big donors. We started with not a big Rolodex of people. We started with almost, I would say it 1%, and that 1% had to just be me and my wife, and sometimes I ain't so sure she was in all the way.
0: Right.
1: Yeah.
0: I hear you.
1: Right.
0: So you just started grassroots, started small, and grew
1: yeah.
0: it from there.
1: Right.
0: And
1: yeah.
0: What do you think connected with the people?
1: Who I am, basically. I believe my bio speaks to the people of Louisiana. You know, I'm not trying to make it out like farmers are, you know, the best things is sliced bread. But most people can respect the work that a farmer do. Most people can respect where farmers come from. We've basically fed and clothed this nation and a part of the world forever. And so most people know the work of a farmer. And I took that same work ethic and brought it to the political arena because I've crossed this state. And there is no place that I will not go, and there is nobody that I won't visit with.
0: Mm-hmm.
1: You see that because I'm here with you, Jeff.
0: You're here with me.
1: Yeah.
0: So let's talk about your bio.
1: Okay.
0: So how long have you been a farmer?
1: I've been a farmer all my life, basically, because, I mean, when you think about it, my father started our family farm in 1977. And before then, He worked on a farm when him and my mom moved back to home because Tensaw Parish is home for both of them.
0: Mm-hmm.
1: But when they got married, they moved to Houston to start a better life.
0: Right.
1: You know, and I was born in Houston
0: mm-hmm.
1: in 1970. My father worked at a lumber company, and my mother was a seamstress. Mm-hmm. On my dad's way home from work, he was getting ready to walk into the apartment building where we lived, and there were gunshots. And soon later, there was police and then an ambulance. Mm-hmm. And they had a bedroom talk and said, this is no place to raise our son. Mm-hmm. And wasn't long after that, they were back home in Tensaw Parish. Yeah, and the basically the
0: and
1: rest
0: haven't
1: is
0: left
1: history.
0: Since
1: yeah.
0: then.
1: Yeah.
0: So right. You have siblings?
1: Yeah, four. Well, three. I'm sorry, a brother and two sisters.
0: So you have four kids. And has everybody been working on the farm ever since? Or,
1: well, you know, everybody has played their role on the farm, but when it comes to management or labor intensive work, I've been the only sibling of my parents' four kids that, you know, has consistently stayed with our family farm, yeah.
0: And what type of farm is it?
1: We row crop. I grow cotton, corn, and soybeans.
0: All right, and how big is it?
1: No, right now it's 3,200 acres. But when my father started it, I think he said he started with like 80 acres.
0: Wow.
1: Yeah.
0: So you've grown it to that.
1: Yeah, yeah.
0: And who's managing it now that you're on the campaign trail?
1: My son, Justin, yeah.
0: Okay,
1: yeah.
0: Good. So it's in good hands.
1: Oh, yes, it's in good hands. He's just the same way I worked on the farm all my life before I got control and managed the farm.
0: Uh-huh.
1: My son has basically been doing the same, mm-hmm. yeah.
0: And has that been tough, being a farmer? Has it been something
1: that... Oh, yeah,
0: that,
1: it's all, you know, you have good and bad times. The You know, the one thing about farming that slightly has a negative to it
0: mm-hmm.
1: is that row cropping is probably one of the only industries that I can just recall where somebody tells you what they will pay you for your goods
0: mm-hmm.
1: instead of you being able to negotiate your own price.
0: Right.
1: You know, now there are opportunities to where maybe you can sell directly to a vendor and then negotiate a better price, but, you know, normally... unless somebody is super bad desperate, they're going to be looking to buy from you from somewhere around that commodities prices that you traded.
0: Mm-hmm.
1: Yeah.
0: And the prices are good enough whereby you can make a profit and keep the farm going?
1: At times.
0: Mm-hmm.
1: At times. You know, there are times where the commodity prices are not even close to what the input costs are.
0: Mm-hmm.
1: Yeah.
0: So how about today? Being a farmer, how does that compare to previous times? Is it easier or tougher to be a farmer today than you started?
1: Today, I'll say it like this. We started a budget December, January, working on, you know, the budget for 26, and that budget didn't have $6 diesel on it. It was probably half of that,
0: mm-hmm.
1: and it didn't have the cost of urea right now, it's probably $150 more a ton. So you've made a budget, you've made a loan with the bank to grow a crop for 2026, and then you're faced with this.
0: But explosion of costs.
1: Yes, mm-hmm. yes, yes.
0: Mm-hmm.
1: And there are indirect costs that follow it
0: mm-hmm.
1: because no different than anything else to get the other goods that we purchase and buy on a farm.
0: Mm-hmm.
1: You need parts right now. Whomever moving the parts, they're going to put some extra on it for transportation to move those parts mm-hmm. back and forth. So, you know, everything that Americans touch right now mm-hmm. has some extra cost on it simply because of fuel cost.
0: Right.
1: Yeah.
0: And that's cutting in your ability to make a living.
1: Yes, sir. It cuts, yes. No different than it, mm-hmm. the everyday household person. Mm-hmm. That mm-hmm. fuel cost not only hits them at the pump, it hit them in their pocket for goods that they have to buy for their home.
0: Right.
1: Yeah.
0: Can you adjust your prices accordingly?
1: No.
0: I mean,
1: no. You sell by the market.
0: Mm-hmm.
1: You know, unless somebody show up and want to, you know, bless you with something.
0: Yeah.
1: You know, most time... You know, buyer's going to buy somewhere around that market price.
0: Mm-hmm.
1: You know, you may have opportunities where if you have, you know, premium graded commodities, like if you got number one corn or number one soybeans,
0: mm-hmm.
1: you may can get a little premium bump price.
0: Mm-hmm.
1: Or if you got, you know, premium grade A cotton with long staple and good grade, I mean, super good grades,
0: mm-hmm.
1: you can get, you know, a little cent or
0: right.
1: two here, but it don't make up for double the cost of diesel.
0: Mm-hmm.
1: Yeah.
0: Right.
1: Yeah.
0: And everybody's talking about that. Yeah. The diesel, I think, is at the highest price ever.
1: Ever.
0: So let's get into that more. I want to talk about where you stand on some of these issues.
1: Okay.
0: And
1: I want this to be a friendly interview. I don't want you to beat me up. You know, sometimes people can come on a show and and it's all about the next got you.
0: Right.
1: You know.
0: So far, so good, right?
1: Oh, yeah.
0: All right.
1: Yeah. You know, I don't want this to turn into a Jeff versus Jamie show.
0: No. We're just talking about the issues, and we want to get to know you, and we appreciate you being here.
1: Thank you so much.
0: All right. We'll take a brief time out, take care of some business. It's Ringside Politics right here on the airwaves on WGSO. Jeff Carrere here. Jamie Davis joining us, candidate for U.S. Senate, the Democratic Party nominee, in person in studio right here in New Orleans. At the WGSO studios in the CBD. We'll be right back.
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0: We're back. So we're visiting with Jamie Davis, candidate for the U.S. Senate, Democratic Party and nominee. We've been getting into his background, learning about life as a farmer. How does a farmer become a politician, Jamie? How does a farmer become the Democratic Senate nominee?
1: Well, I'd have to take you back. I just can't start right there because it wouldn't do it any justice. But my first fight started back in Waterproof, where I grew up and went to high school. And the first fight was over Tensaw Parish Schools consolidating. And the fight started for me when the school board plan included all students throughout the parish to go to one centrally located school, which is in St. Joseph. When the kids from the north and the very southern end of the parish, we talking 4-year-olds, that's preschool to kindergartners, they would have to be up at 5 in the morning to catch a bus. Mm-hmm. And I don't mean just getting ready. I mean getting on the bus at
0: right.
1: 5.
0: It's ridiculous.
1: Yeah, and I thought that was just way, way, way too early for babies.
0: Right.
1: It's dark. They're going to school, and it's dark
0: yeah.
1: when they're getting home.
0: Mm-hmm.
1: And that's where my fight started, along with some other concerned citizens. Now, I will say that we lost that fight, but that's where the passion for public okay. service started.
0: So they you lost the fight and they
1: yeah.
0: had to get up that early
1: yeah,
0: to get to school?
1: Yeah, they did, yeah.
0: And they're mm-hmm. still doing that?
1: Yeah, yeah.
0: Mm-hmm. Wow.
1: Well, and...
0: I don't know what you think, but I think we should start school later for kids because, I mean, I think their clock, their biological clock is such that we're starting school way too early.
1: Yeah.
0: That's my opinion. I think
1: right.
0: it should be starting later, ending a little bit later. But that's just my opinion.
1: Yeah, well, I understand, I can get along with you on that one,
0: mm-hmm.
1: Because I went to school just like everybody else, and well, just growing up as a kid, you dreaded getting up early in the morning to get
0: right.
1: ready for school to try to be there for about 7:45 in the morning. Man, if the banker can get up and go to work at 9, why can't the kids?
0: Right, I
1: yeah.
0: hear you. Yeah.
1: yeah.
0: And I think it'd be better for the teachers, too. But
1: yeah.
0: Anyway, so these kids had to get up like that. That's crazy. So that got you involved, and that gave you a taste for politics.
1: Yeah, it did. It mm-hmm. did. And you know, and it was from one fight to the next one whenever it came to my community. And the next fight was, you know, if you allow me to tell the story, I'll just tell the story.
0: What?
1: So when we started that fight, there was a lawsuit that was filed.
0: Mm-hmm.
1: And the group of people that was a part of that group, we became a group and worked on issues in the community.
0: Yeah.
1: And so I was actually being groomed, but not knowing that I was being groomed, you know, to run for whatever the next, you know, thing was. And this was kind of during the turn of a decade, and I've been going to meetings with these group of guys, and
0: mm-hmm.
1: and month after month, year after year, and then when it's time for me to run, I was told, I don't think you're quite ready yet. We're going to prepare you for this position,
0: mm-hmm.
1: and it'll be a couple years, and we'll run you for police jury, where my, at that time, guy was, that was grooming me, where he was, and he was the president,
0: mm.
1: and he lived in the town of Waterproof, and I lived out in the rural area.
0: Yeah.
1: And so, you know, we would kind of be Batman and Robin.
0: Mm-hmm.
1: He works the rural, I mean the city, I work the rural. Well, the decade rolls around, and now it's the census. And now it's time to redraw the maps for the district of Tensaw Parish. The president, which is was my Batman, and I'm his Robin.
0: Yeah.
1: He's the president of the police jury, and he allowed them to draw me into his district after all of that work that I put in. So I was disgruntled and didn't understand. And first opportunity I got, you know, it was time to run. I'm ready to run. I've put all of this work
0: right.
1: in. So I ran against him, and just like the mentor supposed to do, he did what he was supposed to do. He spanked my butt. I mean, mopped the floor with me. He really
0: uh-huh.
1: did.
0: Uh-huh.
1: And, you know, the next term comes around, you know, I never stopped working.
0: Yeah.
1: You know, and he's like, why are you doing this? I'm like, man, can you imagine working as hard as we've been working, going to meetings everywhere,
0: right?
1: And then you allowing them to draw me in your district,
0: right?
1: You
0: right.
1: know, yeah. And so I was disgruntled, but continued to work for the community, doing whatever it
0: mm-hmm.
1: was that came along. And I kind of just went away from politics to where I was so involved to the point that

0: called and called and called until, you know, I decided to run. And when I ran the second time, I won. And Mr. Wiley, Woodrow Wiley, was at that time, I don't know if he currently still is, at that time he was the longest standing police juror in Louisiana history. Don't hold me to the number, but I think he held office like 42 years in a row consecutively.
1: So did you run against him?
0: Yes.
1: And you beat him?
0: Yeah.
1: Second time around?
0: Second time around, yeah. And so that's how I got in.
1: Mm-hmm.
0: Yeah. And, you know, the service that I gave to the parish.
1: You enjoyed that?
0: Yeah, I enjoy it.
1: So you're at the parish level.
0: Yeah.
1: And then you get the bug to run.
0: Well, so, you know, kind of like Paul Harvey. I really got to give you the rest of the story because not a guy that's running from, I'm not running from anything, because there would be somebody said, so, man, if you're so great, why aren't you still in the police jury? Or if they go back and look at my record and say, well, you lost your first runoff term.
1: Yeah.
0: And I did.
1: Yeah.
0: It was a valuable lesson learned.
1: Mm-hmm.
0: Regardless of how good a job you did, because people in the community have told me the work that I put in.
1: Mm-hmm.
0: Because when I go in, Jeff, I go in all the way. My wife tells me all of the time, she says that when you got in after me, you fell in all the way. But I know you still love me, but I'd like to have that Jamie back that, you know.
1: During the courtship.
0: Huh? That's exactly right, yeah. Mm-hmm. So during my term, when it was time for reelection, I just knew that my constituency had my back. And they did.
1: Mm-hmm.
0: But what I didn't expect in that election was somebody could actually work harder than me and actually capture more votes than I did. And so Mr. Clark, which holds the position right now, he did a good enough job of getting out way ahead of time running. And he did a great job in early voting. That's why I am truly a proponent for early voting,
1: mm-hmm.
0: because that is truly where all the work is done. You know, you cannot wait until it's time, a few weeks, even a month before the election comes, and think you're going to walk up and win an election when somebody is preparing ahead of time.
1: Early. Mm-hmm.
0: And so if you go back and look at those poll numbers, Mr. Clark beat the brakes off of me in early voting.
1: Mm-hmm.
0: But when it came time for people to go to the polls,
1: mm-hmm.
0: that's when I shined.
1: Yeah.
0: And I've heard, you know, a lot of political analysts say that when you're looking at election numbers, election day numbers is truly the way the constituency feel.
1: Right.
0: You know, because early voting, a person can be truly persuaded. Hey, man, will you go vote for me?
1: Mm-hmm.
0: Yeah, can you go do it now? I got a car ready to go right now. Mm-hmm. Get in the car and go vote. Yeah.
1: Mm-hmm.
0: And, you know, you persuade them, they get in the car and go vote. But when it's election day, the persuasion is over. You've heard from all of the candidates.
1: Right.
0: Yeah.
1: I'm an election day voter. I believe in election day.
0: Yeah.
1: I like that whole tradition of election day.
0: Yeah.
1: And that way you get the whole campaign to evaluate.
0: Right.
1: Sometimes you go vote early and then you find out something about the candidate you voted before and you're like, oh my gosh, I voted the wrong way.
0: Right.
1: But I understand you got to play the system the way it is. And we got our early voting. So he beat you based on the early voting.
0: He did. I mean, it's a big number margin.
1: Yeah.
0: Yeah. And so I lost my reelection. I lost my seat, and it was a valuable learned lesson.
1: Yeah.
0: And I believe that those lessons leading me to here now.
1: Yeah.
0: So that means I had to set out 4 years to figure out whether I was going back to run for the police jury or move on, you know, because now truly, if I had listened to my heart, I would have moved on.
1: Yeah.
0: Because during this time, I'm a farmer,
1: mm-hmm.
0: and we were having issues in that election cycle with the farm economy.
1: Mm-hmm.
0: And so I don't know if you remember it or not, but John Bel Edwards did a tour of Louisiana with farmers and Commissioner Mike Strain. Mm-hmm. And every state rep in every district he was touring, we had trouble with bridges and all kind of things.
1: Yeah.
0: So my sitting state rep was term limited, Andy Anders. And the governor said in one of our ag meetings in my area, the Delta, which is one of the biggest ag areas, districts in Louisiana, he said that we don't need to lose a farmer in the House with Andy being term limited, and he was a farmer also. We really need, and he was, you know, crying for a candidate to step up and run for state rep in District 21.
1: Yeah.
0: And my heart said, you need to be that guy.
1: Yeah.
0: But I wanted, after I did all of the research and sat and looked at it, I was like, I'm here, I'm in my seat. When you look at the amount of work that has to be done, and this is not a knock, and it's not me being lazy, but I said in my mind, when you look at all of the work that you have to do to be the state representative, and the work that I have to do in my community to be the police juror, why in the hell would I run for a state rep for the same money that I can stay home and be my police juror? Because they make the same amount of money.
1: Same salary.
0: Mm-hmm. And that was the reason why I ran for police juror instead of running for state rep.
1: Yeah.
0: So 4 years later, after I've got my butt whooped and set out a season and watching what's going on, now there's a fight with John Bel Edwards, with a second congressional black district.
1: Yeah.
0: And my representative wants to hold the governor hostage and make a statement about, you don't know who I am, and my vote matters. You should listen to me. You know, as a state rep has more power than the governor. And when I heard that, I was like, man, you can't play with a congressional district for me.
1: Right.
0: That means a lot to have to be represented. And I was like, he can't represent me doing this. And that's when my fight for the run to be the state representative in District 21 started. And I ran, and I thought I ran admirably, and I fell 434 votes short of capturing an incumbent seat in the state house.
1: Yeah.
0: So that told me that you're a pretty decent candidate, man. With all of the power, all of the resources, like I said earlier, I'm a no name.
1: Yeah.
0: You know, other than, you know, building the name for myself in District 21, I stepped into this Senate run, you know, nobody knew who I was.
1: Yeah.
0: And so, like I'm saying, I just couldn't tell you about how I got started.
1: So you
0: started.
1: Learned, you use those lessons from those local races to help you in this race.
0: Right.
1: And you've been successful so far.
0: Yeah. And so there's more.
1: Yeah.
0: There's more. So after learning what I learned about the state representative race and knowing that you need to know where all of the power comes from in politics, how to get into, to just build community and communication with people.
1: Right.
0: So I wanted to know more about the Louisiana State Democratic Party. And so I had already served a term or two as a Tensaw Parish on the parish executive committee.
1: Right.
0: You know, and the person that was leading that committee, it just wasn't an active depict.
1: Right.
0: Period. It just wasn't active. So I kind of thought that's the way it was. You know, it's just a meeting here or there, no rah-rah.
1: No action.
0: Right. Until I joined the state party.
1: Yeah.
0: And when I joined the state party, I realized that we have active DPECs some places in the state.
1: Yeah.
0: There were people out making a contribution in their community. And that's when I learned, and I just built relationships with other people that's on the state party. And There was a group of us that, after we watched what happened in the 23 elections, seeing how low turnout, no participation in major seats,
1: right,
0: was just bad. You know, I felt like that was bad. And there were other people from around the state that I met once I joined this state party that felt the same way. And there is a dear friend of mine, a couple of them, that came from us having the same drive to say we can't do this anymore. And so after, you know, being on the DPEC, being in the state party, we put a committee together that was all about finding candidates.
1: Right.
0: And I was on that committee. We vowed that there would never be another election where Democrats wasn't on every ballot for every position. And so during that search for candidates, I accepted the torch of running in the 5th Congressional District. That's where I was.
1: Right.
0: And so when it was coming down and I was like, man, I don't think I'm ready to run for this yet, because I look at Congress being a big jump.
1: Yeah.
0: But the more I learned and the more I dove into it, I realized that when you peel back all of the layers, they're common people just like me.
1: Yeah.
0: You know, I've been making them gods, and I don't mean gods.
1: You've been putting them on a pedestal.
0: Yeah, I've been putting them on a pedestal.
1: All right, hold that thought. We got to take a break because we're running late, and then we'll come back with more. Jamie Davis was, and then we got to get into some of these issues.
0: Yes, sir.
1: We'll finish up this quick bio, and then we'll get into some of these issues.
0: Right.
1: Jamie Davis with us right here in the Ringside Politics program. Jeff Cruer here. 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
2: Louisiana Radio Network, I'm Jeff Palermo. Shreveport authorities are asking for the public's help in identifying the gunman or gunmen who opened fire at a July 4th block party that resulted in four deaths and seven injuries. Councilmember Tabitha Taylor expressed her sadness and anger.
3: I don't have the words to share with you right now. So at this point, what I am looking for is justice. Full prosecution. No sympathy, because you didn't give any empathy to the people that you hurt.
2: Gunfire erupted in Shreveport's MLK neighborhood around midnight Tuesday night. About 200 people were at the annual event. South of New Orleans, the Corps of Engineers plans to build an underwater dam in the Mississippi River to keep saltwater from the Gulf of Mexico from advancing upstream. Corps spokesperson Ricky Boyette says low river levels on the Mississippi is allowing the saltwater to move upstream.
4: If it moves too far inland, we can start getting too much chloride in the areas where the drinking water starts pulling in water from the river.
2: LRN.
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1: All right, we're back. Jamie Davis is with us. Jeff Cruer here. We're talking about his background, very interesting journey. And so you were considering that race in Congress in the 5th District, which is the seat that Julia Letlow now holds.
0: That's correct.
1: So you're going to be running against her, maybe, right. You thought.
0: So, yeah. So so we were set and cocked and ready. And so my mentor when it comes to politics and running races, we had a conversation. It's like, hey, nobody has stepped up to run for the 5th Congressional District. And he's like, what you mean nobody has stepped up? He calls me Farmer.
1: Yeah.
0: That's my nickname.
1: Yeah.
0: Like, Farmer, there's nobody
1: in
0: that district that has a resume that matches yours. Why won't you be running? I was like, well, I had my mindset on another run at state representative. He said, man, you need to run for the 5th Congressional District. You know, you need to run for this position. And so that's when, you know, he talked to another friend of his, and he was telling him about it. And that friend, you know, they drove up to the farm. His buddy wanted to meet me. And so they drove up to the farm. We was harvesting soybeans. I took time, stopped. My son got on the combine and continued working. We went, had lunch, and showed his friend the farm. And he was like, man, you're right. This guy is the real deal. And so we started just putting together some things about the 5th Congressional District. And we were having a session where, you know, it's basically a Zoom call. Sometimes it'd be Zoom. Sometimes we just have a merged phone call. And we was working numbers, and so, you know, I told them. I said, man, it's 3 hours from my house to Bogalusa, which is the longest stretch for me in the 5th Congressional District. And I said, it's 3 hours to Lake Charles. It's 3 hours to Shreveport.
1: Right.
0: It's 3 hours to New Orleans.
1: Mm-hmm.
0: Man, why not run for the U.S. Senate and we got the whole state to play in instead of playing in a 5th Congressional District that is superly gerrymandered for the congresswoman?
1: Yeah.
0: It's like it's 65, it's like 62 or 63, 30-something. And I was like, so they said, just think about it. And so my thought of thinking about it is, calling the people that supported me in House District 21, which is a lot of farmers.
1: Right.
0: And just to call a spade, a lot of those farmers are white.
1: Mm-hmm.
0: And so I called a few farmers and said, hey, man, I'm thinking about running for Congress. And most of the time when I said that, I would hear, against Julia? I was like, yeah, are you happy? I don't think you should do that. They never said no, that they were happy or not, but I don't think you should do that.
1: Mm-hmm.
0: So I understood. I totally understood. And I knew that if I ran in the 5th, that it would be a little tough because, number one,
1: it's gerrymandered for her.
0: It's gerrymandered for her.
1: Yeah.
0: And the big of my base that I felt like that I would need to win. It sounded like, even though they said they didn't say no, it sounded like the farmers wouldn't vote for the farmer.
1: Yeah.
0: Because of ideology.
1: Right.
0: Or maybe because of a bond that they've built with Ms. Letlow.
1: Mm-hmm.
0: So that U.S. Senate seat started to look more and more and more attractive.
1: Yeah.
0: And when I told the guys, when I got back in our next study group, what I heard, it's like, So sometimes people don't vote for their best interest. Sometimes they'll stay with what they know or what seems to be, would possibly be their party. And so we were looking at hearing that Governor John Bel Edwards was considering running for the Senate.
1: Yeah.
0: And so that kind of just paused everything.
1: Right.
0: You know, I still hadn't made my mind up that the best seat for me.
1: But you didn't want to run against him.
0: No. And I didn't want to run against Letlow either.
1: Yeah.
0: And so once my mind was made up when he said no, that he wasn't running, we were high gear.
1: You jumped in.
0: We announced a couple of days after.
1: Wow.
0: Not many.
1: Mm-hmm.
0: And it was on.
1: Yeah. And you've had a lot of success. I mean, you won overwhelmingly in the runoff against Gary Crockett.
0: Yeah.
1: Now, here's a question. He hasn't endorsed you, has he?
0: Yes, he did.
1: He did?
0: He did.
1: Okay.
0: Now, it may,
1: was that late to the game?
0: It was kind of late. He did.
1: Okay.
0: But we were at a function, and Gary came over, and he stood with me. There's pictures on Facebook.
1: Okay, so he came around.
0: Yeah.
1: So you have a united Democrat Party.
0: Yeah, we got a whole group, and actually Nick Alvarez, he's on our staff. He physically is for the cause.
1: Okay.
0: Yeah.
1: So, and John Bel Edwards is behind you?
0: Yes,
1: and
0: he is.
1: Top leaders are behind you in the Democrat Party?
0: Yeah.
1: Okay. So you're running against a candidate that won the primary against two other candidates who haven't endorsed her.
0: Wow.
1: Bill Cassidy and John Fleming. Did you realize that?
0: Well, I kind of knew that. I did.
1: So I want to talk about, we got to take a break. I want to talk about how you can reach those supporters and what you're going to be doing in these days ahead. Jamie Davis with us, candidate for U.S. Senate, Democrat nominee. With us here in person in studio, Jeff Pruehr with you. 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
1: Okay, we're back. Jeff Cruer here. Jamie Davis with us, candidate for U.S. Senate, Democrat nominee. And I was mentioning to you how the Republican Party, you know, Julia Letlow won the primary, but hasn't reached out to Bill Cassidy or Dr. Fleming. They haven't endorsed her. Bill Cassidy said all she needs is President Trump. I beg to differ. I mean, I think, you know, what you try to do as a nominee is bring the party together. Like, right. You've got the endorsement of the candidate you beat.
0: Yeah.
1: She hasn't done that.
0: Right.
1: So that's why you, as a Democrat Party nominee, have an opportunity if you reach out to these type of voters. Now, you were telling me during the break, you're moderate. So you're not super left-wing.
0: No, not at all.
1: You're not what we would call DSA,
0: no,
1: right?
0: No,
1: you don't
0: sir.
1: Believe that the police should be disbanded or the borders should be opened.
0: Man,
1: or,
0: I'm a common sense guy. I'm a I am what I say I am. I'm
1: trans issues, those kinds of things.
0: No,
1: I mean,
0: man. What
1: men
0: I am
1: playing against girls.
0: What I am, we need to get into that. What I am is exactly what I say I am.
1: Uh-huh.
0: I'm a farmer with that make good decisions.
1: Yeah.
0: With practical knowledge of whatever the issue is.
1: Right.
0: And what works works, and what don't. And so when it comes to issues, it's all about Louisiana first for me.
1: Yeah.
0: So if it makes sense for Louisiana, it's good for me because my driving, the thing that drives me about this is the future for my grandbabies.
1: Yeah.
0: Yeah. I've got 13 grandkids.
1: Oh, my gosh.
0: And 3 great-grands.
1: That's fantastic.
0: I have to leave this Louisiana better for them when my time has come. But talking about... you talked about trans and trans playing sports. I want to be very clear with this, Jeff. And I want all of your listeners to hear me and hear me well. Almost all leagues that play some type of sport or game has rules and regulations or a body that's the authority that drives their rules. And so if that body that drives their rules have in their rules that that trans athletes can play, then who gives politicians the right to go in and change their rules when they have rules and governing bodies to their rules? That's the way I stand on the issues with trans playing sport. The Little League has rules. NCAA football has rules. NCAA basketball, the NFL, all of these athletic associations has rules and regulations that they're driven by. And if their rules state that a trans person can play, who gives us as politicians the right to say that they can't when the governing body that's...
1: Are there any Louisiana sports leagues that allow trans athletes to play?
0: I don't know.
1: Yeah.
0: I don't know.
1: Now, personally, I think that's harmful to girls.
0: Of course.
1: I think someone who's a biological... I believe in men and women. I don't believe that they're... I don't believe, like James Tallarico, there are multiple genders. I believe there's a male and female, men and women. And I think having a man or having a boy play against girls is unfair to the girls because they're God made us with biological differences.
0: Right. I totally understand everything that you said.
1: Okay.
0: But what I'm talking about is when we come down to the political part of it, and what I'm saying is if a governing body of a sports group or whatever, whomever it is, if it's volleyball or swimming or whatever it is, when they wrote their rules and guidelines, if that rules and guidelines allow for trans athletes to play, then they should be able to play.
1: But if that governing body would listen to their people that play in their league, they would say they can't because the vast majority of people do not like this, do not support this.
0: I understand.
1: Would you agree with me on that?
0: Here is what I will agree on.
1: Uh-huh.
0: I'm a stickler for rules.
1: Yeah.
0: And if the rules allow that a trans person can play during their rules, then they should be able to play.
1: I don't think there are any leagues that allow that here in Louisiana. I don't think.
0: So we don't. We wasting our time. We ought to be talking about something.
1: Well, let's talk about the war. Where do you stand on the war in Iran?
0: Hey, man, we can't go to war on the penmanship of a president. I just told you the rules. I'm a stickler for the rules.
1: Mm-hmm.
0: That's not the way our country and the Constitution was written.
1: Mm-hmm.
0: The Constitution was written that Congress approves war.
1: Mm-hmm.
0: Congress didn't approve this war, and it's costing the American people, and of course the people of Louisiana.
1: Is that why diesel is so high?
0: Hell yes, that's why diesel is so high.
1: Mm-hmm.
0: Yes, and fertilizer. Don't leave out my farmers.
1: Mm-hmm.
0: And fertilizer.
1: Mm-hmm. Mm-hmm. And of course, what kind of economic impact does it have for the average person? So, if food prices go up, grocery prices are going up, gasoline prices are going up, diesel prices are going up, that affects a lot of the economy, doesn't it?
0: A big part of it.
1: Mm-hmm.
0: A big part of it. Yes, sir. Yes.
1: President Xi and President Trump are meeting, talking about AI.
0: Mm-hmm.
1: President said no guardrails on it, wants to keep it as it is. What do you say?
0: I say he's wrong. I normally listen to science and the experts.
1: Mm-hmm.
0: The expert says that the AI machine can get a loose. We need to have guardrails. We need to have a kill switch. We need to put a moratorium on all future data centers.
1: Here in Louisiana, are you okay with these data centers?
0: No, I'm not, because I don't know what they're going to do to Mother Earth. And I feel like when you're tapping into our drinking water supply, like in the Chico and in the Mississippi River alluvial, and our aquifers, and we can't take our precious drinking water and use it for private entities.
1: Yeah. Maybe we can do one more segment. Can you hang with us a few more minutes?
0: Man, I told you I'll stay here as long as you want to talk to me.
1: We're going to do one more with Jamie Davis, candidate for U.S. Senate Democrat. We got more of these issues to get. I want to see what you think about these NDAs.
0: Yeah. Don't forget the non-disclosures. That's
1: what I want to get into, too.
0: We got to talk about them.
1: All right, but let's take a brief time out, take care of some business, get a news update. It's Ringside right here on WGSO. Jeff Carrere with you. Jamie Davis joining us, candidate for U.S. Senate in the great state of Louisiana. We'll be right back.

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1: With SRN News, I'm Mary Rose. President Trump is praising the arrest of five men on suspicion of terrorism and explosive charges near a U.S. airbase in the U.K. The president called it fantastic news after stepping off Air Force One in Chicago today. The president said the suspects had been looking to do big damage and had been under investigation by British and U.S. authorities. British police said they made the arrest early Sunday, acting on a tip about three suspicious vehicles heading toward RAF Fairford in Western England. And it's another day to stay indoors as a powerful nor'easter continues to pound the Northeast. Shore communities in New Jersey's Ocean and Atlantic counties have been hit hard by the storm, causing severe dune loss in Brigantine and the Atlantic City. This is SRN News.
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0: morning, and welcome to another edition of Ringside Politics with a Punch, and your host, Jeff Couer. 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Jeff also has his own YouTube channel, but even with all that going on, he hasn't forgotten his listeners. The ones who opine every day right here on WGSO. 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
1: Go to a show, you hope she goes. I've got nothing to say, but it's okay. Good morning, good
2: morning. And welcome back. We've got another segment with our special guest. He's been nice enough to share some time with us this morning. Jamie Davis, candidate for U.S. Senate, Democratic Party nominee, winning in an overwhelming landslide in the runoff. And now he's facing Ms. Julia Letlow, the congresswoman for the 5th District, who is a Republican nominee. And boy, if I agree to put a debate together and moderate, you'll come.
3: I'd be there with bells on.
2: Okay.
3: When do you want me there? What time?
2: So I got to get her. I haven't been able to get her on the show.
3: Okay. All right.
2: I'm going to keep trying.
3: Okay.
2: But no debates so far with Ms. Letlow.
3: No, not yet. Not yet.
2: But you would go anywhere, right?
3: Yeah, I'd go anywhere. Yeah.
2: Mm-hmm. And as far as, you know, the differences, obviously, between you and her, you're a Democrat, she's Republican, but you say you're moderate. She says she's conservative. Obviously, you talked about the war. You talked about your views on the economy. Another issue here, we talked about data centers. Mm-hmm. Another big issue here, CCS.
3: Mm-hmm.
2: That was a big issue in the Republican primary because Dr. Fleming was very much opposed to it. And her fiancé is a lobbyist for the industry.
3: Oh, you knew about that?
2: I heard about it. Yeah, I heard about it.
3: Oh.
2: So what's your view on this carbon capture and sequestration?
3: Man, you know, it's eminent domain is the driver for me.
2: Mm-hmm.
3: I'm a farmer, Jeff. I'm a farmer by trade. And me and my siblings, because both of my parents have passed away. But my parents left us a nice little farm, Tensaw Parish.
2: Mm-hmm.
3: Nobody is coming to Tensaw Parish to take my damn land.
2: Mm-hmm.
3: I'm totally against this eminent domain, just coming in and taking people's farms.
2: For the, quote, public good.
3: Yes.
2: Mm-hmm.
3: And that's not, you know, that's not public good. That's private good.
2: Mm-hmm.
3: That all of those pipelines are about private corporations making a ton of money.
2: Are you concerned that they could leak and damage the aquifers?
3: Oh of
2: and,
3: course.
2: And have,
3: You know, and anytime somebody asks me that question, the first thing, you know, I've always said that I am a farmer with practical answers.
2: Mm-hmm.
3: So now let me paint the picture for you.
2: Yeah.
3: You want to bury garbage under your drinking water,
2: mm-hmm.
3: knowing that all of those gases want to rise.
2: Mm-hmm.
3: They naturally want to rise. And you want to bury that under your drinking water. It's not practical.
2: Yeah.
3: For me. Now, somebody that may have some science to be able to tell me better, but as long as what my practical mind tells me is that, Jamie, you shouldn't bury gases under your drinking water that naturally wants to rise. It's trying to come up.
2: Right.
3: Now, so a scientist can come and explain it to me, and I may, you know, because I want to learn, and I try to learn every day. But right now, I don't want trash under my drinking water.
2: And again, I would say the majority of people in Louisiana would agree with you on that.
3: Yeah.
2: And what I am upset with all these different things, whether it be data centers, CCS, is that this is being done without the knowledge of the people, without the support of the people. I mean, if a parish wants this, fine. But if they sign NDAs and we don't know these projects are coming and all of a sudden these people realize, wow, this project's coming. We didn't know about it because these elected officials signed NDAs, non-disclosure agreements. What's your stance on NDAs?
3: I will never sign one, number one.
2: Mm-hmm.
3: Especially in, let me rephrase that. As long as I'm serving public office, because I don't want to just tell a lie.
2: Yeah.
3: but I will never be the public official that's elected by the people mm-hmm. and have to serve the people and sign an NDA. Mm-hmm. Now, in my private life, yeah, I may sign one to do some work or whatever, but when it comes to me being an elected official, mm-hmm. I'll never sign an NDA because how can you represent the people that elected you if you can't talk to them about the issue that's coming mm-hmm. or a project that's coming? Mm-hmm. You can't even discuss it with them. And furthermore, on issues as big as that that affects the life and the community of people, I don't think one person or two people should make a decision that big that affects the people in that way. I think those should be brought to a vote.
2: Yeah.
3: And a vote locally and with in every parish.
2: And if the people want it, you know, that's one thing. But if they don't, they should listen to the people.
3: Right. And most time, Jeff, you know, the company that's driving it has so much money that it would be easy for them to say, well, let's have a little election. The corporation pay for the election in the parish to say, hey, we want this to happen in your parish so bad. Mm-hmm. We're willing to pay for an election. Mm-hmm. You know, and don't put the cost on the parish. Don't put the cost on the state.
2: Yeah.
3: Say, hey, we're willing to pay for an election so the people can know what's happening in the community and decide whether or not they want
2: it. We listen to what the people want.
3: That's correct.
2: So your opponent has signed NDAs, correct? What do we know about that?
3: Did she really?
2: From what I hear.
3: Okay. All right. So I've also heard that she stopped trading behind the NDAs too, right?
2: What's your thought about that? I mean, this is a problem with Democrats too. Nancy Pelosi has gotten rich.
3: Right.
2: You know, I think that there should be legislation preventing. I mean, if you were a public servant and you're going up to D.C., mm-hmm. should you use inside knowledge to make stock
3: trades? No, you shouldn't. And that's why one of my first pieces of legislation would be a national ban on stock trading.
2: Okay.
3: Yeah. I'd sign it right now.
2: All right. I would be in favor of that. I'm also...
3: Now, can I ask you a question?
2: Yeah.
3: Would you be in favor of signing or being with a national ban on national gerrymandering so that we don't have what happened in Louisiana earlier on?
2: Well...
3: That's another one that I'd sign.
2: Yeah. Immediately. Yeah. And I think there's some merit to that because I think what happened when Governor Landry took office, we started gerrymandering right in the beginning.
3: Right.
2: I mean... He took care of Cleo Fields with that district, and that shouldn't have been done. And then they had to redo it. They shouldn't have gotten involved in this in the first place.
3: Right.
2: That's my view.
3: Right.
2: So, yeah, let's talk about something else.
3: Okay.
2: What about term limits? Are you in favor of that?
3: Yes, I am. Yes, I am. And my view of the terms is I think a senator should have two terms.
2: 12 years.
3: Years. And I think, you know, a congressman should have 12 years.
2: Six terms, right.
3: Yeah.
2: Yeah, 12 years. I'm in favor of 12 years.
3: And guess who else? Mm-hmm. The Supreme Court also.
2: Mm-hmm.
3: Now, I'd give them 18.
2: So how does it look to have a Mitch McConnell being wheeled up into the Senate and he doesn't even know where he is, or a Dianne Feinstein on the Democrat side? Mm-hmm. You know, these people, it's turned into hospice care up there.
3: It has. It's, mm-hmm. it's bad. You know, I want to look at it two ways.
2: Mm-hmm.
3: I want to look at it in a way for them to say that they are so passionate to want to serve.
2: Right.
3: Until they are willing to serve until the last moment.
2: Yeah.
3: And then when I listen to the political rhetoric, they says that they holding these people hostage just to hold a vote. And when I think about it like that, I was like, man, what would people stoop to?
2: Mm-hmm.
3: But it's twofold for me because it's kind of like me getting to be an older man and I used to love to dance. Mm-hmm. And I don't want to get in the weeds with you, Jeff, but, man, you can only imagine a guy 300 pounds loving the jitterbug. And that's what I was in my younger days.
2: Uh-huh.
3: And when I come to South Louisiana and all of these zydecos, and they drag me out on the dance floor to see if
2: you still got it.
3: I don't. I've lost it.
2: So you're willing to admit that, right?
3: Yes.
2: Yeah.
3: And so when I said that to say that.
2: Yeah. When the time comes, you're ready.
3: Yeah.
2: some other hot button issues in the last 2 minutes.
3: Come on.
2: Are you for open borders?
3: Hell no.
2: You're for border security?
3: Yes, of course. I mean, what American just want?
2: Yeah.
3: You know, no, I'm not for that.
2: You're for deporting people that are here illegally?
3: I am. Okay. But I am for, I want to be clear.
2: Yeah.
3: I am for people that are great for our communities having an opportunity to become an American.
2: Mm-hmm.
3: And the process that which we have it right now, Jeff, man, it's obsolete and it's not fair. Mm-hmm. It don't take as long as it take a student to go to college and then become a lawyer. That's how long the process takes. It's on average about 10 years.
2: Mm-hmm.
3: Does it take that long for a person to go through the process? Should it really take that long? No. Mm-hmm. No. So I believe in lockdown borders, just like we have right now.
2: Keep it locked in.
3: Now, but I also want to make sure the border is locked up north also.
2: Yeah. And it needs to be secure there.
3: It needs to be secure there also.
2: And the issue of pro-life, pro-abortion, where do you stand on that?
3: Okay, so I need to be very clear with this. Me and you are men.
2: Mm-hmm.
3: We're men. We were born men. We just talked about, you know.
2: Trans, right.
3: Yeah. Mm-hmm. So me and you are born men.
2: Mm-hmm.
3: We don't have an idea what our wives, our sisters, our mothers go through in life.
2: Mm-hmm.
3: So I just believe that we have no right to talk about what they should or shouldn't do with their bodies.
2: Okay.
3: Now, let me be very clear. I'm not advocating for anything.
2: Mm-hmm.
3: What I am saying, and saying it clearly, is that you and I and nobody in the legislature should to legislate on what women do with their body. They should have the same freedoms that the Puritans that came to this country and started it that wanted freedom. They should have that same freedom.
2: So you're pro-choice?
3: No, I am pro-women.
2: Okay. But you don't believe that abortion should be, you don't support the Dobbs decision of the Supreme Court that overturned Roe v. Wade. You believe in Roe v. Wade?
3: I'm in support of women having the freedoms.
2: Okay.
3: That's and so.
2: And my view is that's a human being, and they don't have the freedom to take a life.
3: So I'm gonna give you another example.
2: Uh-huh.
3: Would every woman that has this freedom choose to abort or not abort?
2: Right.
3: Would they? If you gave the woman the freedom, would every woman that was faced with a decision, hey, I'm pregnant? Would every woman that has to face that decision choose to abort or not abort?
2: Well, I mean, some women make the choice to abort,
3: That's right. So basically, but some don't. They carry through the pregnancy.
2: And I'm glad they do. But my view, it's a child, not a choice. That's my view. That's a life that has to be protected. Just like I don't believe in euthanasia.
3: Right.
2: I don't believe in abortion, but we're going to have to agree to disagree on that one. But we found a lot of agreement.
3: But I don't think we disagree.
2: Okay,
3: I truly don't.
2: Because
3: basically all I said was...
2: Yeah, you want to leave it to the woman.
3: Right.
2: Yeah, and I say that's a child.
3: Okay.
2: So that's not her choice.
3: All right,
2: we got about a minute. Where can people learn more about Jamie Davis?
3: Jamie, F-O-R, spelled the state of Louisiana.
2: Uh-huh.
3: Yeah, Jamie, F-O-R, Louisiana.
2: .com.
3: Yeah.
2: Okay. It's been a pleasure. Thank you so much.
3: Man, why are you running me off, man? I'm just getting in my groove,
2: We got another guest.
3: Okay.
2: Will you come back?
3: Yeah.
2: Okay. All right. We'd love to have you back.
3: Thank you, sir.
2: All right. Jamie Davis, candidate for Senate. We've had a real good time visiting with him. We're going to take a brief time out. More Ringside coming your way. We'll be right back.

0: Here's a number worth sitting with. 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
1: Hi, I'm John Richardson Jr. My father, Dr. John Richardson, MD, treated thousands of patients for the C word in the 1970s. Jeff Cruer asked me to tell you what my father would recommend for those who are in that fight. 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
0: All right, welcome back, and I want to thank Jamie Davis for an extended visit with us, sort of our first chance to get to know him. And, you know, we didn't agree on everything, but we agreed on some things, and just, you know, I appreciated his willingness to come sit down. And, you know, he is the Democrat candidate for U.S. Senate, and he is running in the state of Louisiana. We're going to keep trying to get Ms. Letlow, Julia Letlow, to join us, and we'll see. Looks like he's willing to come back, and hopefully she'll be willing to come on. She did one debate with John Fleming. It was on Moon's show. We aired it here, and that was it. So I think these candidates have an obligation to come before the voters and talk about the issues. I don't like the Biden basement strategy where you're just hiding out in the basement the whole time. All right, 504-556-9696. Let's welcome our friend Matthew, who is with us here on the airwaves. What's going on, Matthew? Good morning. Welcome.
5: Well, that was worse than the usual waterboarding that I get every morning. You're wrong. He's wrong. The local control over women's sports issue, that works until you start to get into the interstate competition. Then the far lefty states will just dominate. Like California will win everything because they'll be able
0: to... What are you talking about? I'm not for trans. What are you talking about?
5: But he is.
0: Okay. He's well, you said you're wrong. He's wrong. Get your facts right. I'm not for trans in any place, anytime.
5: It doesn't matter whether you're for it or not. They're going to win everything because the activists will get their people on the boards of these competitions, okay, and they will dominate, especially in states where people are more for them.
0: I think this is a losing issue for Democrats. I really do.
5: But they're going to stick with it, and even if he were opposed to it, whoever controls the gavel controls the outcome.
0: Mm-hmm.
5: Data centers are not the menace that you think they are. Now, they may be a waste of money and resources. I will grant you that. This might be all just a giant bubble, and that scares the crap out of me. But,
0: and I think Jay Valentine's right about it. I think it is. So, yeah, I'm against it for all kind of reasons, but that's one of them. I think they'll be obsolete, and I certainly don't think you should force it on a community that doesn't want it, and I certainly don't think people should be signing NDAs to hide it from people, and that they might have financial interests.
5: Why are they signing the NDA?
0: So, I mean, are you all for NDAs, Matthew? You like those?
5: I'm for executives not getting shot.
0: You're for, no, I'm asking, you for non-disclosure agreements? You think it's okay for elected officials to be non-transparent?
5: I think the elected officials should be transparent, but
0: okay.
5: I don't understand why the executives don't want their names on.
0: So a politician that gets elected shouldn't be signing an NDA, correct?
5: In Louisiana, isn't that?

0: website of all those elected officials that have signed an MDA. They've got the information. Now, a few of them, like Valerie Hodges, has rescinded it, but the vast majority have not. So, yeah, go on their website, Google it. There's a database that they have been able to compile. And the one person that didn't sign an NDA, and I want to give him credit, is Treasurer John Fleming. He didn't sign one. And he was approached and didn't do it. And I think that's commendable.
1: I'd like to know who wanted to sign the NDA with him. But nonetheless,
0: go on the site and you'll be able to find all the people that have signed it, including Julia Letlow, who signed an NDA.
1: And of course, his position on life, like, yeah, I don't think so, because a lot of the people who are supporting that crazy Clancy woman are saying, you know, men don't understand what a woman goes through, same sort of thing. I'm like, yeah, maybe not.
0: Yeah. No, I mean, it's not a choice. It's a life, and that's my stance. It's a human being. You don't have a choice to kill. That's not allowed, in my opinion. There's a commandment that we need to live by. And I don't believe in euthanasia, which is going on in Canada and Europe, and you've got now that they're killing young children. It's a scary trend that we're going down. We've got to value life. All right, my friend, any final comments?
1: Yeah, I would say at least he was willing to spend all that time with you. You will not never get Julia Letlow to do that because, I mean, frankly, I don't know where you're coming from anymore. So
0: I don't know what that means, but okay. All right, thank you. That's Matthew with us from wherever. Hey, I'm coming from a position of common sense. I mean, I want to be for the state of Louisiana, for the people. I mean, I'm a Republican. I'm a conservative. But I'm for people that are being transparent and people that are going to answer questions. So, Ms. Letlow, I'm going to continue to invite her. I mean, do you have a problem with a person not coming on? I do. Do you have a problem with a person not signing questionnaires about her stances on the issues? I do. So, yeah, I mean, I want to be for the Republican candidate. My default position is for the Republican candidate. But if the Republican candidate doesn't engage, if you don't know where the Republican candidate is, if you've got a Republican candidate that's signing NDAs, you got a problem. So you might want to just say, all right, well, disregard all that and vote the Republican. I understand that. And, you know, I understand why people are going to hold their nose and vote Republican. I mean, that's what I've said as well. But, I mean, I'm certainly going to give this man a forum and give him an opportunity to come on and get to know the listeners. And that's what he did. And I commend him for that. He was willing to sit down and talk about it. And that is not what we saw from her. So, I don't know. I'm going to keep trying. And keep trying to have her on, and we'll see whether we'll be able to have a sit-down discussion with her about the issues. I suspect that she doesn't have a lot of positions on the issues that she has formulated, or that she doesn't really know where she stands. Maybe that's why. Maybe she's not comfortable, you know, talking about issues. I'm not sure. 504-556-9696 to join us. We're cruising through an open line. Jeff Cruer here. It is Ringside on the Airwaves on WGSO. So that's Matthew. I don't know what to say about him. He's just grouchy. Let's go to Zach, who's with us in Pearl River. What's going on, Zach? How are you? Welcome. Good morning.
2: Good morning, sir. How are you doing today?
0: Hey, I'm doing great. I'm doing great.
2: Yes,
0: thank you, sir.
2: Good morning. Yes, sir. All the glory to Jesus. Another beautiful day. Yes. And what's even more important, and we have a great, awesome, beautiful, pro-life president in the White House that sends a spirit of truthfulness and kindness and sternness and tough love. That's what that's about. You know, they can't handle that the other side. But anyway, for your guests, pro-woman, that's a new one, pro-woman. My friends, God gave them to have life. We protect life.

0: Right.
1: Jesus protects life. No, I'm not pro-abortion. That's exactly what he's saying. Pro-abortion. All these politicians that try to amendments work.
0: Well, when you say it's up to the woman, you're pro-abortion, okay?
1: Yes.
0: I don't think you don't have a choice to take a life. Amen.
1: Right.
0: You don't have that choice. I can't go out and say, "Hey, I want to kill this person." That's what I think abortion is. It's taking of a life.
1: Right. It's so, the killing of, as the word says, the killing of innocent blood. Why would the Lord want women to impregnate so they can kill it? No.
0: I mean, it's one of the biggest tragedies in human history.
1: Yes.
0: The fact that 60 million of our American brothers and sisters have been taken from us, have been aborted. Those lives have been snuffed out. I think the Dobbs decision was a good decision. But now what they're doing is they're going to – what the Dobbs decision did is turn it back to the states. So we're now into a pre – Roe v. Wade situation where it's up to the people of the various states, and we fortunately live in a pro-life state. That's one of the good things about Louisiana. But now they're doing it via the abortion pill. Now the abortion pill is very prevalent, and I have a lot of concerns about that. That's the same thing. I mean, you're taking a life there.
1: You can go to your local Walgreens and get a medicine where you can. Like if you had sex the night before, to terminate if you're pregnant, to terminate it, you can get it over the counter now.
0: Right.
1: That's crazy.
0: Right.
1: Yes. It's just ludicrous. But on the other issue of the Supreme Court, I don't think I agree with that because 12 years or 18 years, he just threw that number in there, 18 years. I don't agree with that because if you have justices that are in line with the Constitution, I want them there to uphold the Constitution. We can't keep having a swinging door in that area where they interpret the Constitution. Some don't.
0: Well, I'm definitely for term limits for Congress, and I think he agreed with a 12-year limit. I think is the right limit for Senate and House. You would agree there, right? I don't agree with the term limit for judges, but I think for Congress, we got to have it. I mean, 90% of the American people want it. So, but they won't do it. And I agree also with the stock trading ban. I mean, these people shouldn't be going up there to get rich, right?
1: Right, right. Look what they're going there with no money and they come out millions in there. And that's why they don't want to put term limits, Jeff, because they're all getting kickbacks. A lot of them are getting kickbacks. I'm not going to say all of them. Forgive me, Lord, but they're all getting a lot of them are getting kickbacks and stuff, and then cahoots with what are those called? The ones in the middle of the wheel and deal, lobbyists, you know? Yeah, it's all in businesses. Some of the businesses are just as dirty as some of them politicians,
0: right?
1: And it trickles all down to your mayors, your governors, and all that. This should not be like that. Corruption
0: well,
1: is part of life.
0: Amen. You know? All right, my friend, we're going to squeeze in a few more before our guests.
1: Right,
0: thank you, Zach. Appreciate
1: you.
0: Let's go to Miss Ginger checking in with us in Metairie. Hey, Miss Ginger, how you doing? Welcome.
2: Hey, good morning, Jeff.
0: Good morning.
2: I sent you an email this morning. I hope you get time to look at it real quick. It's a good one. It's very reminiscent of my first Halloween. When I was about 4 or 5 years old, and my parents, because back in that day, it was considered safe, let me go trick-or-treating with a group of kids. And I want to say it was the first or second house where I ran home for dear life because a man answered the door in a werewolf suit.
0: Oh, my gosh.
2: Very realistic looking to a child of 4 or 5 at the time. And I'm telling you, they could keep the candy. I went straight home. But this is a... transsexual or whatever, drag queen, excuse me, in a children's school, and
0: oh my gosh,
2: you know, I just wonder what do they think that these children are going to think when they walk into a room and see a thing with big black lips. Now, I have nothing against black lips if they're on black people, but this is a bright fire red hair person with horns. A bunch of horns on it. I mean, he looks like a freaking demon.
0: So wait, this is what you sent me?
2: Yeah.
0: Okay.
2: Yeah, lovely picture.
0: All right.
2: Lovely rainbow picture of what they're doing to our children in school.
0: Thank you for preparing me.
2: Yeah, you know how it's becoming okay nowadays to physically abuse your children, mentally abuse them, sexually abuse them,
0: right.
2: Kill them. What the heck? Well, I saw some videos of mothers. This one mother put her child outside of the car, a four-year-old, and made him run on the side of the highway after the car. And another, some other ones are... they have their little children cook with them, which is great. I have my 2.5-year-old grandbaby loves to cook, loves it. And she throws in the vegetables, and her mama, you know, lets her stir and everything else. So these kids, these little kids are cooking with their parents. They're breaking the eggs on their head. And, of course, videotaping it and laughing every time, you know. It's just cruel, and I'd love to know where CPS is. But the Bible says you're better off tying a stone to your neck and jumping in a river, something like that. Than to hurt, you know,
0: yes.
2: a little one.
0: So amen.
2: Pretty sick.
0: All right, my dear. We're up against it. I'm trying to squeeze in one or two more before our guest. Always appreciate you, Ginger. Let's go to our good friend in Augusta, and we say hello to Martine. Where you been hiding, man? Welcome. Good morning.
3: Believe it or not, I haven't been hiding. I've been fighting our government still. It's like a never-ending story for me. So that's why I'm well-versed in the law and all the laws they have and try to throw at me. Anyhow, I thought my question or statement was going to be moot, but then I found out this regarding what Trump had made, a stand on that he was going to throw out the media. And I guess I thought the judge ruled that they supported Trump. At least that's what was reported initially. But then when I read it, he actually put a temporary restraining order on it for, I think, 14 days or something like that until it goes up to the higher courts. I had written a white paper on this. I sent it to everyone, I think, including you, basically saying, you know, what they're doing is absolutely crazy and they're misreading the Constitution. And I've gotten to know constitutional law very well. That's why I work for one of the highest paid attorneys here in the state of Georgia. Anyhow, the point is, it's no different than the reporter saying, I want to come into your house. I have a right to come into your house to write a story. No, that's not how the freedom of the press works. They do not have a right because then it violates the Fourth Amendment, you know, the right of cease and desist or entry to a place, et cetera. So they're full of, you know what, I don't know why Trump hasn't acted or some of his staff. I sent it to everybody, and I gave them some case law as well. I don't know why they're not picking up on that. And actually taking this, let it go to the Supreme Court, and at the same time, what he should do, add to it the fact that he needs to remove all the FCC licenses from all these broadcasting stations for basically sedition and inciting riots.
0: Mm-hmm. No, I hear you. I support his ban on those outlets because they're not media outlets. They're propaganda outlets, Martine. So... yeah, I think he has the right to determine who comes into the house where he is occupying as the president. They still have a right to broadcast. I mean, they still can broadcast from the street. They can still cover events. So we'll see where the judge goes. So right now there's a temporary restraining order on the president. Is that what you're saying on the ban?
3: That's right. Right, on the ban.
0: Okay.
3: And I guess it's one of his rhino judges that he appointed going against him because, you know, he doesn't cite the law of why he's doing it. He just did it as his...
0: So this is a Trump judge who did this?
3: Yeah.
0: Okay, and that's, again, I mean, what can we say about some of these appointments? I mean, Martine, why are we appointing people that are Bushies? Like this Kevin Warsh guy, he's the Fed chair. He's a Bushy. He's not going to do what the president wants. He's not going to cut interest rates. So many of these judicial appointments, Amy Coney Barrett, we could spend the whole day talking about them and these people that he's appointed that have turned out to be disappointments. All right, my friend, we got a break, but good to hear from you, Martine. Stay in touch. Thank you, sir. We'll take a brief time out, take care of some business. We've got our legal analyst coming up. We'll take more of your phone calls, too, on this busy edition of Ringside. We'll be right back.
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5: Louisiana Radio Network, I'm Jeff Palermo. Shreveport authorities are asking for the public's help in identifying the gunman or gunmen who opened fire at a July 4th block party that resulted in four deaths and seven injuries. Councilmember Tabitha Taylor expressed her sadness and anger.
6: I don't have the words to share with you right now. So at this point, what I am looking for is justice. Full prosecution. No sympathy, because you didn't give any empathy to the people that you hurt.
5: Gunfire erupted in Shreveport's MLK neighborhood around midnight Tuesday night. About 200 people were at the annual event. South of New Orleans, the Corps of Engineers plans to build an underwater dam in the Mississippi River to keep salt water from the Gulf of Mexico from advancing upstream. Corps spokesperson Ricky Boyette says low river levels on the Mississippi is allowing the salt water to move upstream.
7: If it moves too far inland, we can start getting too much chloride in the areas where the drinking water starts pulling in water from the river.
5: LRN.
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0: All right. Welcome back. We always look forward to visiting with our next guest, our legal analyst, someone who shed some light on some important issues from Southern Legal Clinics. Pat Rooney joining us here on the Ringside Politics Hotline. Mr. Pat, how are you, sir? Welcome. Good morning.
10: Good morning. I'm doing well. How about yourself?
0: Yeah, doing great. Doing great. A lot of issues we've been delving into today. And, you know, let's talk about some of the things that we need to do as far as planning for, you know, leaving our estate to our loved ones, doing it the right way, making sure that if we don't have something in place, then that's when things get sort of dicey and the sort of government gets involved, and want to make sure that doesn't happen. And that's where you can shed some light for our great listeners. Let's talk about that a little bit if we could, Pat.
10: Yeah, sure. We in Louisiana, you know, we can do wills in which we can leave our property to just your spouse, or you can leave it to one child if you feel one child may have a drug addiction or may not be competent enough to handle the estate, as long as there are certain rules that apply. In Louisiana, if a child is above the age of 24 and not mentally, physically handicapped, and not what's called a forced heir. Forced heir is still in the law in Louisiana that that you have to leave a certain portion of your estate to that child. So the will takes everything under control. It's a roadmap for a judge. And then when someone passes, this will is produced to the courts, and it's called probate. that's the succession when there is a will. It's called probate, and if it does not have the estate does not have a will, then it's intestate, and you don't have to go through the probate process, but you still have to do a succession, and then the old forced heirship laws apply to where your estate goes to your children. If your spouse, if you have a spouse, your spouse has complete usufruct of that estate. But a lot of times people have been married 30, 40, 50 years, and they just want to leave it all to a spouse. Well, you could do that with a will. That's kind of the general information about that. But it's very important that you do the succession. You do the probate if there's a will. Matter of fact, I have a client coming in at the end of the, well, it is the end of the week, Friday. She had thought that she owned the house because she had a will. Husband left of the house. Well, now she's getting a lot of kickback from the insurance companies. She's trying to repair it from some damage. They say we can't do that because the house is still in your husband's name. So we need to rush and do a succession, do the probate. So just because you have a will, you still have to produce it to the courts under the probate laws, and then the courts recognize it as a true will, and then we can transfer the assets from there.
0: Got it. So that's why you need to do it the right way and have a professional sort of guide you through it, right?
10: That's correct. And, you know, these are things, though, that when someone comes in just to talk about preparing a will, we'll talk to them in reference to these issues. If I notice that a spouse, when I'm talking to a potential client, and she or he tells me that my spouse is deceased, so I want to make sure that, you know, one child is very successful, so I want to leave a little extra to one child over another child. And then I'll ask them, I said, well, did you ever do the succession for your spouse? And they say, oh, no, I didn't have to do a succession. I'm the wife, I'm the husband, I own the house. I said, well, no, you don't. So these are the things, these are the questions we ask, and as we talk to them, a lot of times they're surprised that, and they're happy that we're asking these questions because it just causes them much less headaches down the road. Because if you have a will and someone in the will is deceased, now we have to go to the next person in line. It can get quite complicated, and you need to make sure you speak to an attorney who does a lot of wills and successions and probate. Because, you know, the questions we ask are not just to be nosy. It's for a reason. And when we ask these questions, we know exactly what to do and how to help them. Because when someone passes, yeah, that's the last thing you want is, you know, to have to worry about
0: questions.
10: How the estate is divided.
0: And is this a process that is relatively easy, Pat, or is it a long, involved process?
10: In Louisiana, it's really a simple process. It can get a little bit dicey if you have an executor in charge of the estate, and then we have some, relatives or siblings or children who may feel that they're entitled to more, and then the executor has to divide it and pay off the debts before they divide the assets. But other than that, a succession and a probate, it could be done in less than 2 to 3 weeks sometimes. These are the simple possessions. These are the ones where there are no complications. Even when it's complicated, we have to go through what's called administration. That's when the executor has to, you know, maybe ask for court approval to pay certain debts or sell certain properties. Sometimes it'd get a little more lengthy, but
0: What determines whether that's going to be done or not, administration? How is that determined?
10: It's determined off of what's written in the will, how it's divided. It's going to be determined off of the amount of debts of the estate. Mm-hmm. It determines if there's a business that's tied to your estate. Sometimes we have to do a full administration and have someone appointed to start collecting rents from rental properties or start, paying bills of a business, you know, paying the lease payments, paying the electric bills, things like that. So really it's on a case by case basis. A lot of times also we're dealing nowadays with, the bigger banks like Capital One and Chase. They're almost always requiring an administration of the estate because they don't want to just release the money to the legatees, that's the named parties in the will to receive the assets, but they want to release it to an estate account. And so we'll have to open up a succession with administration, appoint the administrator. The administrator, the executor, will then open an estate account. Money's deposited into that account and then divided later.
0: Is that the same thing, administrator, executor?
10: No, but a good question. You have an administrator when there's no will, and you have an executor when it's the person's named in the will to run the estate. And how do you determine administrator? Well, any interested party, a spouse, a child. I've seen it to where a major creditor has become administrator of the estate to make sure they get their funds. That's rare, but it's happened. So you're called an administrator if there's no will, and you're called an executor if there is a will.
0: Okay, very interesting. And obviously, navigating all of this is where you need some help. I mean, don't try to do things online. Don't try to do things through ChatGPT. You want to talk to people like Southern Legal Clinics that have been doing this for decades and know how to do it. Obviously, you can't beat it because you guys offer free consultation, right?
10: Exactly. And I'm glad you brought up ChatGPT because we are getting bombarded with questions just off of some basic information they're receiving off of ChatGPT. Now, I don't have a problem with that. It has some knowledge. When I'm talking to a person, they have some familiarity of what I'm talking about. But unfortunately, it does not give you the right answers, especially the Louisiana laws, which is so much different than the other states. Mm-hmm. And so do not just go strictly off them. Talk to a professional such as ourselves. Again, just like you said, we don't charge for consultation. Yeah. Why wouldn't you call somebody who has 45 years of
0: right.
10: Of legal
0: why wouldn't
10: you? Just wouldn't make any sense to me.
0: And another component to this we want to touch on in our last minute or so here are the powers of attorney. You guys can help define and compare the advantages and disadvantages of various types, and there's several different types of powers of attorney, right?
10: Right. The most common two that we are preparing are the general financial power of attorneys, which is where you're asking a person, in the event you're incapacitated or if you start to develop dementia, Alzheimer's, you have a power of attorney where a person can run your financial affairs, talk to insurance companies, cable companies, water companies. But then also I feel now the most important one is the medical power of attorney because doctors are very, very nervous about talking to different parties due to the HIPAA laws. So we've developed a medical power of attorney that's very good to where a sibling or a spouse can talk to the doctors on your behalf, you know, or make medical decisions on your behalf if you're becoming unable to make those decisions.
0: And speaking of that, and my final question is, you want to do all this while you're mentally competent because you can't be doing any of this once you're mentally incompetent. Once a person has dementia, it's too late to be able to put all this together. Correct, Pat?
10: That is correct, and they're determining they're better determinations if you're developing dementia and Alzheimer's. You can still make these power of attorneys. You still have your faculties to make it, but if it progresses too far, and I'm speaking to you, and I don't feel comfortable, you understand what you're doing.
0: Right.
10: I cannot notarize that document, and I cannot get it.
0: All right. In our final 20 seconds, where can our folks learn more, Pat Rooney?
10: Well, you can always call us 504-455-4185 or go on our website, Southern Legal Clinics. 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You'll see we have six offices around the area, three on the North Shore, one in Houma, one in Gretna, and the main office in Metairie. 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
0: Pat Rooney, always appreciate you. Thank you to Ms. Patty in the studio, Jamie Davis, all of you who joined us today. 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
16: With SRN News, I'm Mary Rose. President Trump is praising the arrest of five men on suspicion of terrorism and explosive charges near a U.S. airbase in the U.K. The president called it fantastic news after stepping off Air Force One in Chicago today. He said the suspects had been looking to do big damage and had been under investigation by both British and U.S. authorities. British police said they made the arrest early Sunday, acting on a tip about three suspicious vehicles heading toward RAF Fairford in Western England. And Prime Minister Andy Burham called the incident deeply concerning in a Morning Post on X. And Mike Waltz is defending President Trump's rejection of Iran's proposal to reopen the Strait of Hormuz during an interview with CNN State of the Union. The U.N. ambassador to the U.N. asking for everything up front. This is SRN News.
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0: 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Miss Patty handling the controls this morning. 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The links to the clips we're going to share, guest and topic information for your listening enjoyment, and to share with friends. And don't forget, Ringside Politics with you in the morning, 7 to 9. In the evening, 6 to 7, right here on WGSO. A little bit later on, Ringside All-Star Donna Carol-Voss is going to check in. Also, a researcher, author, investigative reporter, Raphael O'Neill will join us. We've had a lot of discussions about data centers, and she's done a deep dive and is an expert now. And she will share with us some of her research. She's been the one on the cutting edge of a lot of research into, geoengineering that a lot of people dismissed. Ha! Nothing there. And, of course, a lot of it has been proven true. And she's also really tackled this issue of data centers. So we'll be getting into it, and certainly love to get your input on that as well. So as we kick off on this Friday, we made it. A lot of issues through the week. Early voting is underway for the midterm election. President Xi is getting the very fancy treatment, the red carpet treatment. So that's certainly extraordinary. Then you've got these voices that were formerly MAGA, now among Trump's most vocal critics, Tucker Carlson and Alex Jones. I want to get your thoughts on this, calling for Trump's cabinet to immediately remove him from office via the 25th Amendment for publicly promoting a nuclear first strike and other, quote, war crimes against Iran. I mean, that's their view, that it's nuclear strike. I haven't heard him say that, and I haven't heard him in any way call for war crimes, but that's what they're saying. We'll get your thoughts. 504-556-9696. Benjamin Netanyahu, Israeli Prime Minister, spoke to the United Nations, and a lot of the members left, so didn't even hear him. And, that was disrespectful, but they did. Then you've got the Thomas Matthew Crooks caper, Roger Stone writing about it. And, well, I thought it was a very good piece, saying that there's too many unanswered questions here about the, attempted assassin of President Trump. Sad, sad story to pass on. Another one of the shooting victims has passed away. James Copenhaver, man injured at the Trump Butler rally, dies of complications from the injury. So, Corey Comparatore, now James Copenhaver, have now died. And Copenhaver was one of the several people shot by Thomas Matthew Crooks. And, he's had a tough 2 years of all kinds of injuries, all kinds of different ramifications of that incident. And, of course, of that total debacle engineered by the Secret Service. I mean, what a just absolute disaster. I mean, they should have been fired from head to toe. I mean, what a absolute catastrophe that was that led to now another person dying. Ken Silva, a journalist who wrote a book about the assassination attempt, wrote that Copenhauer's family confirmed that he had been dealing with permanent injuries from the shooting, including bullet fragments lodged in his body. Another victim is still living, David Dutch, but also seriously injured. 504-556-9696. Jeff Cruer here. It is Ringside on the Airways on WGSO, 990 AM, WGSO.com. Trump administration urging Supreme Court justices to allow deportations to third-party countries, telling the justices it has been deprived an essential tool to remove certain aliens, including the worst criminal aliens. Trump administration came to the Supreme Court yesterday, asking the court to clear the way for them to deport non-citizens to countries that are not identified in their removal orders, a procedure known as third country removals. And I think, yeah, I think they should be allowed to do that, right? I mean, these people are here illegally, and we should be able to find wherever we can to deport them. And if we've got a country that's willing to take them, fine. Mortgage rates have now hit 7.2%, so a lot of people are thinking about refinancing. No. Starbucks is closing 250 locations throughout the country. Still, they've got tens of thousands of more. But it is a significant number. 504-556-9696. Then, of course, we've got what the Iranians are saying. And this is the current president, who's really not on the same page as the leader of the IRGC. But he's asking for a new U.S. deal despite the, quote, assassination of the Ayatollah. And, you know, shows that he understands that for his country, this is certainly absolutely necessary. CNN is probably toast, the current CNN broadcast team, because their new owner, close to President Trump, David Ellison. A CNN reporters banned from the White House. The fight over media access continues, and we'll see where that all goes. I've written that, I think the president should be able to determine, who's in his house. I mean, this is, again, he's the occupant. He was voted by the American people to live there, to be our president. And shouldn't he be able to determine who gets to enjoy it with him? There's something in the Constitution that says CNN has to be there? I don't think so. 504-556-9696. Latest polls in the midterm, in the polling averages among the parties, here's what they're showing. The Democrats have a 9-point advantage in what they call a generic ballot. So they've got, this 9-point edge, 52% to 43%. Americans were asked, which party do you prefer to control Congress? This is before individual races and other questions were asked. According to NBC News, the president's approval rating is 39%, which is within the average of a lot of others I've seen. His term started at 50%, according to this poll. And that's, I think, within averages of what we've seen presidents in their second year, their second term. 504-556-9696. I think it would get better if the war ended, that's for sure. Among Republicans, the president's approval is 79%, what they call a slight but noticeable decline. Among independents, his approval is 26%. And of course, he has no approval among Democrats who are obsessed with him. Lots to get to as we roll on. Let's take a brief time out, take care of some business. It's Ringside right here in the airways. Jeff Cruer with you. We'll be right back.
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2: Been an investigation based on suspicions that there could have been involvement in tampering in the key parts of that suspected report. If any of that makes any sense to you, man, you're in the right wing of that bird. The mainstream media is at it again, and they've got the facts that might not be right and the opinions that you don't need. Well, what we do need right here now at Ringside Politics is you. Opine with us. All you got to do is call Jeff Cruere now at 556-9696.
1: All right, let's check out some of these clips we've got for you this morning, and some interesting ones. We'll start with the case for the war in Iran. Of course, a very controversial issue, and one that has sort of split the conservative movement, and certainly led to one of these polling problems and Republican problems. Marco Rubio, though, makes a case. Let's check out what he had to say. Let's go to clip number one.
3: Well, I think the Iranians misread our system. I think the Iranians are under this illusion that Democrats are going to win in November and the president will no longer be able to do things against them. I just don't think they understand our system very well. Other countries do, but they don't seem to. In our system of government, obviously Congress, the legislative branch, is a very important branch of government. I served in it for 14 years, so I understand its powers, but I also understand its limitations. When it comes to the national security of our country, when it comes to the imposition of both sanctions and the use of military force, the president has extraordinary powers. Every president does. He's the commander-in-chief, both constitutional and otherwise, to be able to carry out those functions. So I think that the Iranians are fundamentally misreading our political system, and I think the president made it very clear yesterday. For him, the Iranian issue is not a political issue. It is the fact that for generations now, for almost 50 years, every American president, and frankly every country in the world, for the most part, agrees that Iran can never have a nuclear weapon. But ultimately, no one ever does anything about it. And he's going to do something about it. And he's doing something about it. And you know, it comes at a price and at a cost, there's no doubt about it. But the cost of not doing something about it is substantially higher, especially for future generations.
1: That's Marco Rubio, 504-556-9696. Agree or disagree? CNN in the news a lot with the media ban. J.D. Vance, I mentioned them the other day. Let's check out what he had to say. Let's go to clip number two.
4: And with that, I have my notes here that I'm supposed to take questions from CNN and Politico. Anybody from CNN and Politico here? No? Okay. All right. In the green jacket.
1: Trolling him. 504-556-9696. And here's why Kamala Harris is not president. Just listen to this nonsense. I mean, my goodness. Let's check out clip number three.
5: And Shirley Chisholm talked about it. If you're not at the table, bring a folding chair. Otherwise, you might be on the menu. I'm conflating two people's sayings. You know that. It's okay to not be in love with a candidate. It's okay to vote and ask everybody else to vote because this choice is better than that one.
1: Yeah, and that's why you're not president. I mean, in a sense, she's trying to pander to the African-American crowd and sound African-American. I mean, gee whiz. Like Hillary did and some of these other phony ones. 504-556-9696. All right. This interviewer asked the guy running for Senate in Kansas. He's a Democratic nominee. All right. Do you want Kamala come into the state to campaign for you?
6: Here we saw the former vice.
1: And let's just say this. He wasn't excited and flat out said no. I've very rarely heard this kind of honesty from candidates. I give him credit for that. Let's go to clip number four.
6: Here we saw the former Vice President Kamala Harris. She went to Michigan to be with Abdul Al-Sayed to campaign on his behalf. Would you welcome her to campaign with you in Kansas?
7: No, I would not. No offense intended for her, but she would not be a help to me. We are a different kind of Democrat, and the National Democrats, some of the leaders, do not represent where the people in Kansas are. So again, I mean, no offense to Kamala Harris, but I would ask her if she wanted to come. I would say, please do not come to my state. I do not need you here.
6: You said
7: you would actually hurt me.
6: Here we saw.
1: Please do not come to my state. I don't need you here. You would actually hurt me. 504-556-9696. Democrats this week did not attend a hearing about the issue of men playing girls' sports. And one of the NCAA softball players, Kendall Kotzmacher, didn't hold back, ripping the Democrats for boycotting the hearing. Let's check out clip number five.
8: For the Democrats that said this is a non-issue, they're the reason that I'm going to keep speaking out and everyone else is going to keep speaking out. Because to say this is a non-issue, we have multiple women here that have suffered the same things that I have. And there are so many more that have stayed silent because people out there have told them not to speak up, who have scared them into not speaking up. So to the Democrats, we're going to keep speaking up. We're going to keep fighting for women, and we're not going to stop. Thank you. For the Democrats.
1: Good for her. Young girl with courage. So, I mean, to the girls that have been impacted, yeah, it's an issue. To their families, it's an issue. To their friends, it's an issue. To their teammates, it's an issue. 504-556-9696. And this is one of the most horrific stories, boy, I've heard in a long time. This is a woman giving testimony about what happened to her after she was misidentified via flock camera. And she was put through hell. Let's check out clip number six.
9: I was placed in solitary confinement for approximately 3.5 days. Correctional officers told me because I had to stay there because of the severity of my charges, and I could not be housed with other inmates until I had been evaluated. I was placed in a blue suicide prevention dress with a

0: crash I knew that I knew I had not been involved in. I did not know if I would ever get out of jail. At my lowest point, I didn't want to be alive.
1: And this is due to these flock cameras that so many people think are just so great. And this young lady had no due process. I mean, they just threw her in jail because of a flock camera. Because they thought she was involved in a hit and run that she wasn't. I guess they didn't even want to listen to her. And solitary confinement, not opening the door for 86 hours. That's 3.5 days. That's inhumane. That's China. It's another thing we can compare ourselves to. That's what they do in China. That's what they do in Iran. That's what they do in barbaric countries. Not the United States of America. Well, it's an issue with our legal system. And let me tell you about our local legal system. We got a good candidate running for the 24th Judicial District, Division F. His name is Joe McMahon. 3 decades of courtroom experience. He's got a record that speaks for itself. He began his career as an Orleans Parish prosecutor convicting violent offenders. And many of those offenders are still in Angola today that he put there. He established a respected private practice in Jefferson with over 1,000 cases in Jefferson and thousands throughout the southern part of the state. He's tried more than 150 jury trials, so extensive experience. He's also got leadership in high-stakes class-action lawsuits, such as the Jefferson Parish red light traffic camera case that led to those cameras being removed in Jefferson Parish. Few candidates have the depth and balance of his career, and few attorneys can match his experience. Proven in the courtroom, ready to serve as your judge in the 24th Judicial District, Division F, Joe McMahon. Learn more at McMahonForJudge.com. That's M-C-M-A-H-O-N for Judge.com. Quick time out. Let's take care of some business. More Ringside Politics coming your way. We'll be right back.
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3: Louisiana Radio Network, I'm Jeff Palermo. Shreveport authorities are asking for the public's help in identifying the gunman or gunmen who opened fire at a July 4th block party that resulted in 4 deaths and 7 injuries. Councilmember Tabitha Taylor expressed her sadness and anger.
4: I don't have the words to share with you right now. So at this point, what I am looking for is justice. Full prosecution. No sympathy, because you didn't give any empathy to the people that you hurt.
3: Gunfire erupted in Shreveport's MLK neighborhood around midnight Tuesday night. About 200 people were at the annual event. South of New Orleans, the Corps of Engineers plans to build an underwater dam in the Mississippi River to keep saltwater from the Gulf of Mexico from advancing upstream. Corps spokesperson Ricky Boyette says low river levels on the Mississippi is allowing the saltwater to move upstream.
5: If it moves too far inland, we can start getting too much chloride in the areas where the drinking water starts pulling in water from the river.
3: LRN.
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1: 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How are you?
8: Good morning. Bright and early morning. I'm great. How are you?
1: Yeah, good, good. Yeah, we're doing a little shifting around the schedule this morning, but thanks for being able to do that, and great to have you. And we are going to take some calls on some of these issues that we've brought up, everything from the Chinese visit to the UN to the, you know, midterms. I guess President Xi has certainly been given quite the welcome, Ms. Donna.
8: Yes, and the thing that struck me, I know I always think like a little bit off the beaten track, but I was thinking, how did those two kids with the flowers get chosen? How did they feel getting ready in the morning? Like, were their parents, okay, you gotta make China feel welcome? Or, I mean, do they even know what they're doing? I don't know. But I just thought that was very interesting. Remember all those kids that greeted President Trump in China? And we give Xi.
1: Yeah.
8: Just two.
1: Yeah. And, you know, it was interesting that I guess he gifted the president, the U.S., two panda bears.
8: Nice. As, you know, when I was in high school, he gifted two panda bears, too. Or not him, but China did.
1: To the San whoever the dictator was at the time.
8: It was Washington, D.C., a zoo, I remember. Because I saw them. I went back there in eighth grade. You know, I don't know. Back then, schools made a trip to Washington, D.C. in about eighth grade. My dad was a chaperone, and I got to see panda bears, and I have a photo album full of pictures of panda bears.
1: Wow.
8: I think was the name.
1: Yeah, people love the panda bears, don't they? I mean, they're so lovable.
8: Yes.
1: They're so
8: cute. When they're behind a cage or bars or something, or distance, they're very lovable.
1: Right, exactly. 504-556-9696. Yesterday, Benjamin Netanyahu gave a fiery speech directing a message to Iran, Zohran Mamdani, others. A huge number of delegates walked out before he spoke. Your thoughts, Ms. Donna?
8: I read an article in the Wall Street Journal about how economists are freaked out that the economy is still growing so much because of AI. And some expert they tapped said, well, this is all going to be fine once the Iran war ends. And I'm thinking, are we still thinking it's going to end? I mean, I just think, oh my gosh, are we still focused on that? And I saw something else this morning that said in the certain years of the UN, like 180 resolutions have been passed against Israel versus 80 against all other countries put together. So, you know, it's kind of more of the same. That's what I feel like. Same old, same old. The more things change, the more they're same. What is it? The more things change, the more they stay the same.
1: Yeah. And of course, the prices keep going up.
8: Right.
1: And also rates are going up. They're now saying maybe 8% mortgage rates could be inevitable.
8: Right. Yep. And I think it's interesting because AI, right? They said AI, they can't slow AI. So the Fed is going to have to crush everything else. If they can't control AI, they'll crush everything else.
1: And that means despite what the president wants, that means higher interest rates, right?
8: Oh, for sure. A lot of people think they'll raise at least one whole point. Well, I don't know, one whole point by the end of 27, but at least one more hike before the end of 26. That's
1: Donna Carol Voss with us. Jeff Currier here, 504-556-9696, our talk line. CNN staffers are in a panic. looks like their network is now going to be run by an ally of President Trump, Paramount CEO David Ellison. And he is considering inviting Elon Musk into a group of investors bankrolling the takeover of Warner Brothers Discovery. And obviously, these are people that CNN hates, and they're not going to be keeping their jobs for long. So this deal has been approved. And CNN, of course, this week has been banned from the White House. And that has been, of course, back and forth in the courts. So your thoughts, Ms. Donna?
8: Well, I thought Marco Rubio put it very well. He said, you know, no one's going to the CNN offices with guns or trying to shut them down. They're just not allowed to work from the workspace of the White House. I mean, I think that's legitimate. And so what, right? I mean, and I love the fact that they're shaking the CNN tree. So hopefully a lot of these, you know, self-proclaimed, whether they lie that they're activists, but I hope they just leave on their own. And then the rest get, I don't know, maybe there's some hope that real news will come out of that outlet. I don't know. We'll see.
1: 504-556-9696. Donna Carol Voss with us. Jeff Currier here. Open line on the airwaves. So you've got now the president asking the Supreme Court to restart deportations to, quote, safe third countries. This is a new request from the Solicitor General. He wants to resume deporting illegals to, quote, safe third countries if migrants cannot be sent to their home countries. And it was an emergency filing yesterday by the Solicitor General. They want to put on hold a February ruling by a district judge, a Biden appointee, that threw out the Department of Homeland Security's third country removal policy. The 42-page application is the third time the administration has brought this fight to the high court. So the Supreme Court, I guess, didn't realize how hard they'd be working under this president because so many things end up at the Supreme Court.
8: Right. Well, I think that's great, but I didn't think the issue was removing them. I thought the issue was rounding them up.
1: Well, that's one issue too. I mean, we've had opposition to that, right? And you've had a Republican congresswoman, Congresswoman Salazar in Florida, saying the president was wrong to do it. And I remember an election where people voted for that.
8: Right.
1: I mean, I think this is what the American people wanted, but my goodness, it has been difficult to do, hasn't it?
8: Right. Well, it's sort of like when Americans say they desperately want to cut the budget, but then when you ask them, well, do you want to cut Social Security? No. Do you want to cut Head Start? No. So in the macro, yes, we want to get rid of all these illegal aliens who are clogging the welfare rolls.
1: But not the guy working in my yard, right?
8: Yeah, right. Not Raul. Yeah.
1: Not the guy working on our roof.
8: Exactly.
1: Right.
8: Exactly. Exactly. So I think that's part of the problem is that Americans don't like seeing how the sausage is made. But I thought President Trump's strength was just doing it anyway and getting us to the end result. And we see, oh, well, you know what? Maybe that was right. But, you know, we pulled back.
1: And finally, the U.S. Army Reserve is examining whether it can provide the military's Southern Command with police forces, medical personnel, and other support units within the next few months. According to an internal memo reviewed by CBS News, the message makes no reference to Cuba. The request is for continued military planning aimed at Cuba. So it just seems, according to some of these insiders, that the U.S. military is now laying the groundwork for potential action against Cuba. Would that surprise you?
8: No, but aren't the midterms in November, and isn't this almost October 1st?
1: Right. I think this would be post-midterms, from what I can tell.
8: Mid-term? How can I don't know. Mm-hmm. I don't know. I mean, I don't know how President Trump's going to do anything except make the deals he envisions making. Maybe he will make deals. I don't know.
1: Yeah. Can we handle another one of these conflicts simultaneously with the others that we have going on?
8: No. But I don't think President Trump is thinking along those lines. But no, of course not.
1: Yeah. So we'll see what happens. 504-556-9696. It's Donna Carol Voss with us. Jeff Carrier here. Open line. Lots of topics we'll delve into. First, let's get a brief time out. Take care of some business. A lot more coming your way. We'll be right back.

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0: back.
1: Ms. Donna Carol Voss with us, Jeff Carrere here. Ms. Donna, any comments you want to share before we take some calls?
2: I was just looking on X. Apparently now Washington State has an alternative to the FAFSA, which is federally subsidized government loans for students. And it's called, it's a state level, so Washington app for state financial aid. And it's for students and families who are not U.S. citizens. Awesome.
1: Well, that's Washington, right?
2: I mean, but it's not the only state. I mean, that's just happening so many places. It's so ridiculous. They don't even try to hide it.
1: They don't. You're right. Donna Carol Voss with us, open line on the airways. Jeff Carrere here. Let's get some calls in. Ms. Donna, 504-556-9696. Our good friend from the Hoosier State, the great state of Indiana, Mark, checking in. What's happening, sir? Good morning.
3: Morning, you guys. I got a lot to say. I'll try to say it quick. You wonder why, you know, people like Tucker and all the Democrats, you know, joined Bobby Kennedy in Maha, you know, voted for Trump after they seen what, you know, COVID done to the country, what Dr. Fauci done to the country, and what, you know, Big Pharma done to this country, and the illegitimate Biden presidency. In Trump's second term, they feel a little bit betrayed, Jeff, because, hell, we're paying $8 a gallon for diesel fuel, okay? Maha, we was let down there. Oh, I mean, we got a different colored, slightly different colored Kool-Aid now, or Jell-O now. The little fat, poor kids, their moms and dads don't work or anything. They can't have candy, but they can fill their veins up with messenger mRNA, okay? They voted for accountability from the Big Pharma. They're a little bit disappointed. They feel betrayed. People like me feel betrayed because instead of mass deportations, we're paying people $3,000 individually and buying them a plane ticket anywhere they want to go to get rid of them. That's not the mass deportation I voted for. People voted for radical change after they seen the summer of love and what they did to this country with COVID, what they all done, the criminals, and we want some accountability so we feel betrayed. And all you people with TDS type 2 out there, you're going to get a rude awakening come November, okay? I wonder how many Iranian nukes it would take to kill all the people that died during COVID. How many Iranian nukes would that take? How many Iranian nukes would it take to kill all the people that was poisoned by fentanyl? How many Iranian nukes would it take to destroy the Twin Cities? How many Iranian nukes would it take to close New York City down like a ghost town and lock us all down, keeping us from going to our family's funeral from the fallout, the nuclear fallout? Okay? Get real, people. The same people that was against Trump, the Fox marionettes over there, are in his cabinet now. And during the primaries, they was all against him, okay? I was fighting tooth and nail to get him reelected for a second term.
1: Right.
3: And what am I seeing? Am I seeing the Congress? Mike Johnson. Oh, this is the most productive Congress in decades. We got 900 bills passed. My God, how outrageous is that? Here's something more absurd than that, if I got time, is this cheesy red carpet, bling ding, putting on the Ritz for the man that's, you know, really a threat to this country that killed millions of people, okay? And we're supposed to be in an AI race with him, yet all the tech brothers is coming up there to have a big meeting with him,
1: right,
3: to beat him in the race. You got Xi saying he's going to help make America great again. And you got Trump saying he's going to make Iran great again, and he's going to annihilate them very quickly. What does that mean? What does annihilate them very quickly mean? Jeff, I got a lot more to say, but I don't want to take no more of your time up.
0: Well,
3: like to hear
0: he's
3: you
0: got a lot. Yeah, I mean, listen, I appreciate your passion, and I appreciate you sharing your thoughts. And, you know, you speak for a lot of people. Obviously, there's some disagreement with what you said, but I think a lot of people do agree with what you said. All right, Miss Donna, your thoughts.
2: I go back to the hollowness of a strong posture against Iran. I mean, if we were going to do it, wouldn't we have done it? Now what are we doing, asking other countries to economically boycott them? I've never understood what we're doing there.
0: Yeah, I mean, I haven't been a fan of it since day one, and I think that's really one of the things that split the MAGA coalition, don't you think? That's been a big issue.
2: Right. I mean, yes, it was, speaking of how many Iranian nukes, well, here's a metaphorical Iranian nuke that nukes the conservative movement, or the MAGA movement.
0: Right. Now, you know, for a while they were saying, I mean, the president still had 95% of MAGA, but a new poll that I just referenced this morning showed it was 79%. So let's just say, you know, 20% have peeled off because of whether it be the economic situation, the war, or whatever. And also Mark brought up China and the kowtowing to President Xi and the, you know, the meeting him at the airport with the red carpet and all of the pomp and circumstance for a dictator, a brutal killer. Is that appropriate?
2: I think President Trump, if nothing else, is expedient and transactional, and I think he thinks he can catch more flies with honey than he can with vinegar. I mean, whatever he thinks about Xi privately, and I have a feeling he respects him on some level because he respects power, he's just thinking this is going to get us farther than, you know, being overtly oppositional to China.
0: And this is after, just a few months after, he did a primetime address to the nation where he called China the culprit for the 2020 stolen election.
2: Again, transactional, right? That's what worked in that venue to the American people. And now that he's face-to-face with President Xi, it's all about red carpets and kids with flowers.
0: Yeah. And then, of course, the AI. I mean, should there be some kind of AI hotline between the U.S. and China? I mean, should we be cooperating with them on some kind of AI joint project?
2: H-E double hockey sticks, no. No. We can't slow AI down, but we don't have to work with China.
0: Yeah. And as far as guardrails, there's been a lot of discussion about trying to stop AI from annihilating humanity. And the president says he likes it the way it is. A lot of the tech bros like it the way it is, although some of the tech bros are saying we could be annihilated. So there's sort of a split among tech bros. I mean, there's a percentage of them that say that we're on the road to annihilation. This needs to be curtailed. This needs to be maintained somehow. Guardrails. Others say just let it flourish. So what's your take?
2: I don't think we have a choice. It reminds me of when the internet was coming on strong and people wanted to regulate that and they were afraid of that. I just don't see any way to stop this runaway train. It is what it is. And if we're annihilated, I guess we're annihilated. It reminds me of something C.S. Lewis wrote right after World War II when people were so afraid of an atom bomb, nuclear bomb. And he basically wrote, look, people were going to die anyway, and most of us were going to die a painful and horrible death. You know, what we have over previous generations, we have like painkillers. So don't focus on that. Focus on, you know, a pint with your mates in the pub and your children and the roses in the garden.
0: For a while we were hiding under our desks for nuclear warfare, and that certainly didn't do anything. But then we started, all right, well, let's have agreements with the Soviets. And we had all these SALT agreements. And according to, you know, people like Ronald Reagan, they were beneficial. I mean, he met several times. on nuclear arms limitations. And,
2: right, but,
0: and then, of course, we did not have a nuclear war, thankfully, and we were not annihilated. So, but they didn't just say, all right, we'll just let people, you know, continue to make nuclear weapons and continue to proliferate. No, we'll do nothing. I mean, they did try to have agreements and negotiations and some kind of efforts that some people at least say were somewhat successful. Something was done.
2: But nuclear weapons are a tangible thing that you can control access to, the materials that create it. All, I mean, it's something you can wrap your hands and head around. But AI is it's ephemeral. It's not something people can hold on to or block or contain. That's why I say, tell me how they would do it.
0: Out of containment and they are creating their own, I mean, they're not listening to humans anymore. I mean, they're they're
2: but
0: on their
2: me
0: own.
2: How to contain
0: I mean, and that's
2: me how to contain
0: the living daylights out of me.
2: Yeah, but tell me how to contain it.
0: Well, that's why some of these tech bros say that it can be, you know, an issue that it should be addressed by the two countries, the U.S. and China, and somehow contained. I don't know. I'm not an AI expert, but I just can't say that just throwing up our hands and saying, oh, well, let AI just continue to grow and become more of a threat is the answer. I don't know. I mean,
2: well, even
0: the president seems to say AI, he likes it the way it is, and the only thing we need to do is just have the Department of Justice. I mean, the Department of Justice will deal with it. I don't know. That seems pretty pretty dangerous.
2: Well, I don't think the government is the answer to much of anything except, you know, providing for the common defense. But AI, I mean, it's almost like what carbon emissions, right? We in the U.S. can really reduce our carbon footprint by outsourcing everything to China. We look great, but still China and India are polluting the stratosphere. So China and America can get together and decide they're going to control this or shape this. But Pakistan, Israel, who else is going to get into it, right? It's just something that, I don't know, I'm much more of a fatalist.
0: So the genie's out of the bottle. We can't put the genie back in the bottle.
2: That's what I think.
0: And this genie could wind up destroying all of us.
2: Yes,
0: so,
2: that is possible.
0: Let's have our break. We'll come back with more. Donna Carol Voss with us. Jeff Carrere here. Come join the conversation. 504-556-9696. Right here on Ringside on WGSO. We'll get a news update and more of your phone.
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5: With SRN News, I'm Mary Rose. President Trump is calling the arrest of five men suspected of planning a terror attack on the U.S. airbase in England fantastic news. Speaking to reporters in Chicago today, he said the group had been looking to do big damage and had been under investigation by British and U.S. authorities. British police said they made the arrest early Sunday, acting on a tip about three suspicious vehicles heading towards RAF Fairford in western England. Prime Minister Andy Burnham said counterterrorism police are leading the investigation and working to establish the full facts of the case. Iran's president says he would allow UN nuclear inspectors into the country. Mossad Pezeshkian made the comments to the CBS's Face the Nation through a translator. This is SRN News.
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0: right, hour number two coming your way. We're going to be starting off with our good friend, Ringside All-Star, Donna Carol Voss. For a few segments at the bottom of the hour, Raphael O'Neill is going to be joining us, researcher, investigative reporter, and author, as we delve into the data center issue, and she's got some information to share with us. Right now, though, we're cruising through an open line. So lots of topics we've been getting into, and Ms. Donna, any comments before we take some more calls?
1: Did you know that Tesla is now building semi-trucks?
0: Really?
1: Yes, yes, yes. In fact, I'm seeing a picture of it right now. It's an ugly, just like all Teslas are. But yeah, but the factory is amazing. I mean, they have like a video of how it works, and it's just, oh my gosh, mind-boggling.
0: Right. Yeah, they are ugly, but, you know, some people like them. But anyway, all right. I see them out there occasionally. 504-556-9696. You probably see a lot of them in Utah because Utah's got a lot of wokesters, right?
1: Yes, unfortunately, yes. Although Utah doesn't have a lot of money. I mean, there are the people that do have some money at the chippy top, but I think most of Utah is just, like, getting along with their big families and, you know, not super rich.
0: Yeah. This new senator that you have, what his name is, John Curtis?
1: John Curtis.
0: Yeah, I think he is one of those sounding the alarm about Donald Trump Jr.'s wedding being paid for by a Russian oligarch.
1: Oh, my gosh. Who cares?
0: Yeah.
1: I know.
0: Some of these guys are all about it. And then you had some other defectors among the Republicans voting for the War Powers resolution, including Rand Paul, who has talked this week about possibly running for president in 2028. He says Republicans need a free market alternative. There's some things I agree with Rand Paul on. There's some things I disagree with Rand Paul on. But, I mean, I appreciate his intellectual curiosity, and he certainly is a bright guy. Your thoughts?
1: Well, I appreciate his integrity, meaning consistency, but, I mean, what a waste of his time and money and energy to run for president. No way in Hades is he going to be elected.
0: Yeah. Well, and what happened in 2016 is pretty much what will happen in 2028. I am not convinced, though, that J.D. Vance is going to be the nominee.
1: I'm not either. Nope. I was listening to Marco Rubio yesterday thinking I've always liked Marco Rubio just because he's just so eloquent and powerful in how he speaks. And I remember I was on a radio show many, many, many years ago, and the host referred to Marco Rubio as a urinary tract infection, which remains the single most devastating insult I've heard on the radio about any individual. But I don't know why he thought that. I really like Marco Rubio.
0: I don't agree with a lot of what Marco Rubio says, but I really like him, too. I mean, I think he's a very, very bright guy, and he's very eloquent. You're right.
1: And he gets it. And he gets America.
0: Yeah, right. He'll either maybe run for president or be the next leader of Cuba. Who knows? All right, let's get some calls in. 504-556-9696. Our good friend, great contributor from the North Shore, calling in from Pearl River. What's going on, Zach? How are you? Welcome.
2: Hello. Good morning, guys.
0: Good morning.
1: Good morning.
2: What a beautiful day we have today. Lord. Great to up another day in a great nation in the history of the world. Wow, that's a privilege. Yeah. But, you know, the previous caller was talking about the diesel. Yeah, I mentioned it in the morning New York Times that the reason diesel's getting high is because of the processing plants that Ukraine is hitting Russia with. And then you had a guest on that evening, and they said there are 32 processing plants in Ukraine. Hit 22, so that's a big reason why diesel is going up. I understand some of this frustration, but at the same token, I see a lot of positive good that this president has done. He didn't have to go through Congress, the economy, and deportation. I mean, there's so many people fighting against his deportation and stuff. But, you know, the process takes time. Most people, from what I've learned in my short life of 67 years, I'm not going to take that guy with him. But anyways, they want everything microwaved so quickly. It takes time. The economy is starting to roll. Wages are up. And the negativity that most people will dwell on negativity instead of looking optimistic and seeing the good and things. You know, we were living, two years ago, we were in a disaster. And here we are in a better situation. So I don't understand the pessimism of people. I'm not no wealthy, rich guy, but I don't envy others, you know? On that note, how come all these Pocahontas, AOC, Bernie the Wormy, Nancy Pelosi, Maxine Waters, they hate capitalism, but yet they're worth hundreds of millions of dollars and not just millions. How do they make all that money? I wonder how. Did they do it to
3: through insider trading, through, political graft, through, corruption. Unfortunately, the Congress refuses to do anything about. I mean, that's another, our friend Mark was talking about how, Mike Johnson saying this is the most productive Congress ever is such a joke. I mean, that's one of the things that should be done, obviously, is to stop this insider trading. And it hasn't.
2: Well, don't they all get a paycheck too?
3: Yeah. Yes.
2: Isn't that a capitalism? You go earn it, you pay.
3: Well, they're involved in something called crony capitalism, where you distort what capitalism should be for your own private benefit. But Ms. Donna, what do you make of Zach's comments?
1: I'm with Zach about. What's the point of being pessimistic and negative anyway? You know, no matter what happens, you do better and can be more impactful if you have hope. And I what I always like about Zach is he always brings God into it and Jesus. And I mean, really, I think that's what we have to focus on if we can, if that's part of our belief system. But back to the deportation, not just regulating insider trading, but E-Verify. There's very concrete things they could do that would just fix certain things overnight, and they don't do it. So you have to wonder if they really – I mean, I don't see Congress ever regulating itself, ever.
3: Congress, term limits, all the things that the people want, they refuse to do. And they don't really engage with people because they don't have town hall meetings. They don't have interactions with their constituents because they don't care.
1: Right,
3: and, they just have constituents with their constituents. I mean, they just have interactions with their constituency, which are lobbyists and donors. That's who they care about.
2: Yes.
3: Okay.
2: The lobbyists.
3: All right. Thank you, my friend.
2: Can I bring one more thing up?
3: Well, I wish we
2: could. Mississippi went from 48 in education and 49th in reading, and now they are 16th in education and 9th. In reading. Why? Because the standards were not lowered. They were increased. Wow. You ain't that something? Not lower the standards, but increase the standards.
3: Yeah.
2: Kudos
3: to our friends in Mississippi. All right.
2: Yeah. Thank you. Have a good weekend. Thank
3: you. All right. You too. You too, Zach. All right. 504-556-9696. Is Ginger joining us? From Metairie. What's happening, Miss Ginger? How are you? Welcome.
4: Good morning. I still believe 100% with all my heart that we would be in a much worse situation if the Democrats held office right now. I also believe that they have done and are doing everything they possibly can to combat every positive thing President Trump does. We really have, it's like a David and Goliath situation here. I believe, they holding the interest rates artificially high. The energy companies are against them. I think they're doing everything they can to make it look like the economy is bad. But, you know, because that's just how evil they are.
3: Here's the deal. The Republicans control Congress and the White House. Democrats don't. So why can't the Republicans get these things done and follow through on what we elected them to do?
4: Well, Jeff, I guess because they refuse to function like that. If we were really smart, we'd have paid off a ton of judges and DAs and sheriffs, and we had, we'd be on the other side right now, not necessarily causing all this destruction and chaos, but, I thought we had a lot more fight in us, and maybe we do. We'll see what happens. But if you remember correctly, during Biden's administration, they were killing cows, supposedly, quote-unquote, due to mad cow disease, culling chickens. I remember I called you one time. This was right around the Ohio train derailment situation, either right before or right after. Thousands and thousands of chickens mysteriously burnt to death. And I believe it was, I forget where it was, but a bunch of emus or ostriches were killed. Ted Nugent talks all the time about the deer, them unnecessarily killing thousands of deer due to wasting away disease or something. He said it doesn't even affect humans. So, like I said, this has been in the plan for a while. And I think that Trump, just listening to you and Donna this morning, I think the reason why Trump, okay, with China, because, you know, China just makes every hair on my body stand straight out. And the willies go up and down my back, okay? But I think the reason why, it's like Trump is like, because he does take digs. Now, to me, he says things that I wouldn't say, like, we're beating China in the race and in the AI race. And you know how he came out with China interfering in our election. So it's as if he's saying, in a roundabout way to Xi Jinping, look, I know what you've done, but we can coexist. And I'd like you to stop looking at us like a piece of steak on a plate that you're about to consume. And you know, we can work together. Now, is that going to work or not? I have no idea. But I know they pulled out all the stops because I heard Xi Jinping and his wife said how appreciative they are of all the little extra things that the Trumps have done to make, you know, give them a pleasant stay. So... will it soften that dictator at all? I don't know. I wish it would, but I guess we'll see.
3: No, it's not going to soften him. I mean, I think he's soulless. I mean, he's heartless. I mean, he's a cold-blooded killer. I mean, ask the Uyghurs, ask the Tibetans, ask the Hong Kongers. They'll tell you.
4: But I think right now what we need to do is bite the big stick, if you will. And I know times are hard, but I think they'd be so much harder if the Democrats were in office. You think steak is hard now to get? They'll be killing all the cows. They don't want us to be eating protein. And pretty soon they'll be taking away eggs and peanut butter. But, you know, there's things you can do, like, for instance, hanger steak, skirt steak, flank steak. All that sounds cheap, but it's you know, less expensive than a ribeye, of course. And maybe not as great, but it's good. It's nice and tender after you cook for a little bit. Makes great quesadillas, burritos. You know, you just got a bargain shop. Shop your insurances. The other day, out of nowhere, a man called me. I got cheaper auto insurance, okay? It had to be God, because little did I know, I found out my auto insurance, after I signed with him or agreed to take his policy, I found out my auto insurance was going up $78 a month. And I would have never known. I was just about to know.
3: Well, I'm glad we're up against it, Chris Ginger.
4: So
3: I'm glad
4: God
3: you got a lead, and that's a
4: good
3: thing.
4: Y'all have a great
3: weekend. To you.
4: Bye-bye.
3: All right, we'll get Donna's take when we come back, and take more of your calls, 504-556-9696, right here on Ringside.
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1: Here on Ringside Politics, we like to keep a positive attitude about all the left-wing lunacy that we hear about every day. And we're quite positive about one thing, and your host Jeff Kruger agrees, there is something wrong up there in Washington. They say if it ain't broke, don't fix it. Well, guess what? It's broke! Call Jeff now at 556-9696.
2: All right, welcome back. One more segment with Ms. Donna, and then Raphael O'Neill is going to be joining us. So, we're trying to squeeze in a few more calls. Ms. Donna, any comments?
3: So, Ms. Ginger talked about President Trump being so cheap, and you guys said he was so cold. I think he's just another transactional leader. Like both President Trump and Xi are at the apex of being transactional leaders on a world stage, interacting with each other.
2: Right. And, of course, would you add Vladimir Putin to that list?
3: Sure, of course. Yeah, absolutely.
2: 504-556-9696 to check in. James is joining us in Metairie. What's happening, James?
4: Good morning.
5: Hey, good morning, guys. Yeah, Jeff and Donna, Trump better make an issue of that export of diesel fuel out of the country. Because of the grocery prices, it directly tied to grocery prices. And he just come out and say he didn't realize, he didn't know that much was being exported out of the country, you know, something like that. That's all I have this morning, Jeff.
2: Do you think, before I let you go, do you think we should not export diesel?
5: Well, you know, there's a hell of a lot of long-term contracts involved with that. I'd like to know exactly where the bulk of it is being exported to.
2: Right.
5: You know, when you deal with oil, you know, you know what the oil patch is. You deal with
2: right.
5: Oil, man, you mix oil and politics, it gets sticky real fast.
2: You know, Governor Landry issued an executive order here in the state, I think calling for exports from Louisiana. And I know that some free market purists like Grover Norquist of Americans for Tax Reform are against this, saying that it could hurt the economy in the long run. All right, James, good issue. Thank you for bringing that up. Ms. Donna, your thoughts?
3: Supply and demand. When there's less price goes up and the price is already so high, why would we want it to go higher?
2: We're already trying to bring it down, right?
3: Right, exactly.
2: Very limited success. Okay, 504-556-9696. Thank you, James. And we'll leave one more caller for you. Our friend Matthew is with us. All right, Matthew, the floor is yours. Welcome. Good morning.
6: Good morning. So, according to the Morse report, the oil companies, the majors, which is the oil companies, because there's no really minor oil companies that affect our daily lives, they basically want the price highs because they want to get rid of Donald Trump. And he went through some graphs and showed that, you know, gasoline usually tracks pretty closely to the price of oil, but now that relationship seems to be broken. So see that on YouTube. Also, on YouTube, my price is my life, or my life is my price. I have no idea what the name of his silly, what he named his channel, but Bill O'Sullivan got interviewed by James O'Keefe, and I'm telling

0: I agree with you on the impeachment. I think, I mean, chances are Democrats will take control. And they just did a poll where they asked the Democrats what they wanted concerning Donald Trump, and like 90% of Democrats wanted to impeach him. The sad thing is that, you know, you had a huge percentage that he wanted to be removed by the 25th Amendment now, and then you had some that wanted violence against him. I mean, it's really sad. You had a percentage of these Democrats that actually wanted him to be assassinated. That is the thinking of some of these Democrats. It's Trump derangement syndrome on steroids. Thank you, Matthew. Ms. Donna, your thoughts?
1: Yes, unfortunately, I agree with both of you. I think he will be impeached in 2027. And what was the name of the guy that James O'Keefe interviewed?
0: Bill Assaley, I think he said. Bill Assaley. He's a U.S. attorney in California, Southern California.
1: Okay.
0: He interviewed him, and Matthew sent me that clip, and I did see some of it. I need to watch the whole thing.
1: Okay, great. I'll watch it.
0: All right, any final comments, Ms. Donna?
1: Yes, you know, we have a lot of bears out here in the West, and so we have a little saying that helps us. It's black, fight back, brown, lie down, white, good night. Polar bears, there's nothing you can do. What will we have for pandas? We need pandas. we need something, and your listeners are so good at the nicknames, so have them come up with something. I want something for pandas at the end.
0: Okay, you got it. Shauna, thank you, my dear. Appreciate you. Have a great weekend. We'll talk to you next week. Let's get our break in. When we come back, we'll talk about data centers. And Raphael O'Neill is going to check in with us right here on Ringside on WGSO.
2: Here's a number worth sitting with. 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
3: Louisiana Radio Network, I'm Jeff Palermo. Shreveport authorities are asking for the public's help in identifying the gunman or gunmen who opened fire at a July 4th block party that resulted in 4 deaths and 7 injuries. Councilmember Tabitha Taylor expressed her sadness and anger.
4: I don't have the words to share with you right now. So at this point, what I am looking for is justice. Full prosecution. No sympathy, because you didn't give any empathy to the people that you hurt.
3: Gunfire erupted in Shreveport's MLK neighborhood around midnight Tuesday night. About 200 people were at the annual event. South of New Orleans, the Corps of Engineers plans to build an underwater dam in the Mississippi River to keep saltwater from the Gulf of Mexico from advancing upstream. Corps spokesperson Ricky Boyette says low river levels on the Mississippi is allowing the saltwater to move upstream.
5: If it moves too far inland, we can start getting too much chloride in the areas where the drinking water starts pulling in water from the river.
3: LRN.
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0: All right, welcome back. Very pleased now to bring on another guest, a great friend of the program. She wears a lot of hats. She's an activist. She's an author, investigative reporter, great researcher. Has a channel on Rumble that is called Nola Butterfly, and probably all over the place, other places. Our good friend Raphael O'Neill is with us. Hey, Raphael, what's going on?
8: Hi, Jeff. Hi, New Orleans and Louisiana and America. What's up?
0: Good morning.
8: Good morning.
0: So, you're so wise about so many different things, but today we wanted to, delve into a topic that you've really researched, and that is these data centers. Data centers are popping up all over Louisiana. We have a national conversation now going on about them. Seemingly, President Trump thinks they're the best thing since sliced bread. Governor Landry seems to love them. But the people in a lot of these communities to where these data centers are being built have different views. And a lot of times, like in Utah and others, when opponents have sprung up, the proponents of data centers say, well, no, these are just Chinese agents. These are just people being funded by the Chinese. They're the only ones who really oppose data centers. So what are your thoughts, Ms. Raphael?
8: Well, insults are cheap, and it's just really easy to just dismiss a wave of population. Like, there's nobody that I know that wants to live by a data center. I mean, do you?
0: No.
8: No. So these people who are talking about some sort of Chinese collusion, they're more than welcome to go move up next to them by property that people are trying to sell to get rid of, but are unable to because their property value has plummeted, unless they're one of the few lucky ones that are having their property bought up by the data centers because they're needing to acquire it to do the massive expansion that they're doing. So the number one thing, that I guess people are being told, well, there's a few things. We're told it's going to create jobs, and if you're against these data centers, that you're, against the economy. And what they're not saying is that there's a term that is called the construction cliff, where you have, 1,500 employees, 3,500 employees building these massive monstrosities. But the day that these things open ground and are fully operational, you're down to a skeleton crew of 50 to 150 permanent jobs, from security guards, HVAC engineers, and a handful of technicians. So these jobs are not what they're promising to be, and a lot of times they'll even bring in people from outside the region to fill these jobs. So it's not we can look at what we're destroying to create these jobs as well, but that's a whole other thing. We've got a ratepayer time bomb too. So we've got 10 natural gas power plants that are being built to power the one, in Richland, Virginia, the one that's the size of Manhattan. First of all, we got Meta's Hyperion, the project that's up in Richland Parish, which used to be the richest soil in America. We've got that's the one that's the size of Manhattan. We've got the Amazon Hot 8 and Applied Digital in Caddo and Bossier, West Feliciana, Rapids Parish, all respectively. There's rumors about the Livingston Parish one being built. That's not been validated, but there's 691 acres of tract. I think it's off Buddy Alice Road in Walker. And people are left wondering because of these NDAs, but there's 4 to 6 more hyperscale AI campuses that are coming our way.
0: Define hyperscale. Those are mega, massive data centers.
8: Yeah, well, I mean, historically we've had like 11 to 23 traditional smaller data centers that are like standard digital warehouses that like they run basic cloud storage and internet routing. They're mostly around Shreveport, New Orleans, and Baton Rouge. These things, like again, the Hyperion is the size of Manhattan, requiring 10 natural gas power plants to power these things. So to put it in perspective, the Richland campus is going to be needing somewhere between 5 and 7.5 gigawatts to compete for its compute capacity. So that's enough power to power the entire city of New York on a winter day, or roughly six times the power demand of New Orleans on the hottest day of summer. And so,
0: people listen to this and say, you know, hey, this is progress. We need these data centers. We love them. So what's wrong with all that, Ms. Raphael?
8: Well, these data centers are requiring, first of all, who's benefiting from this progress? It's not we the people, right? It's the corporations. So in building these power plants, those power plants take about 20 to 25 years. They take 30 to 45 years to pay off. And the data centers are about 15 to 20 years to pay off. Well, if the data center decides to downsize, or it pivots, or it completely abandons the facility after 15 years, who's going to pay for the power plants, the infrastructure, and the strain on the grid, right? It's the ratepayer. It's going immediately. Oh, but wait a minute. There's ratepayer protection pledges. A pledge is not a promise. Is not a guarantee. It's just words. And like we haven't been lied to before. There's the Alliance for Affordable Energy warns us about these legally binding protections are not legally binding. They're basically just a promise to to do
0: right.
8: Their best, you know, and at the end of the day, we're left holding the bag. What about the tax exemptions? AI servers become obsolete and must be replaced every 3 to 5 years. These companies enjoy a permanent rolling tax holiday on billions of dollars of equipment. So we're trading away millions of public revenue per single permanent job we create. So progress, this is more of an opportunity. It's a free-for-all. Like, if we really need the economy to, like, you know, I to be stirred that much, I think that we should basically turn the Capitol into, excuse my French, but into a pleasure house for sale, because the politicians should sell themselves instead of us, because the consequences to things like our aquifer. I mean, we're a water-dependent state. We have,
0: Seven
8: Hills Aquifer with the all open-loop systems. So the open-loop systems, we're talking millions of gallons that are pumped directly into the atmosphere every day, which causes local water tables to drop, aggressively accelerating saltwater intrusion from the coast. And if you want to go into, like, oh, well, let's do a closed-loop liquid cooling system, then we're just trading a water quantity problem for a toxic quality problem. And when that seeps into the aquifers, you know, over time, you know, you've got fluid from freezing or corroding. There's miles of copper piping the infrastructure is just too fragile. And the additives include glycols, heavy metal corrosion inhibitors, synthetic dielectric fluids made of PFAS, which is known as forever chemicals. And this leads into another issue. So we've had issues.
0: Let me stop you for 1 second to ask about water. So how much water do these systems need on a regular basis, Raphael?
8: Okay, well, let me see here on my notes, because I don't have everything. We're talking about millions of gallons here. What is the... my notes.
0: Well,
8: I'm sorry.
0: Whenever you get that, because I know it has massive water needs, right? I mean, that
8: it's... Oh, it has massive
0: requires.
8: Water needs. Yeah, because... Okay, so boiling is happening millions of gallons directly in the atmosphere every day. So we're talking about millions of gallons every day.
0: Uh-huh.
8: That are going into the atmosphere. And so this is, remember how I go on here and I talk about, you know, water is the most prominent greenhouse gas on Earth. It is what affects climate the most. So you're creating these heat islands, and you're not just creating these heat islands, but you're injecting massive amounts of water vapor into the atmosphere, creating local weather. You know, we might not be affecting the climate globally, although with just one data center, but unless you start looking at all the data centers, right? And you have all these floods, and people are like, where'd all this water come from? You know, that's anthropogenic water release. This is where man-made climate comes in. It's CO2 only intensifies the heat that's already there.
0: Right.
8: This is creating these heat islands of where do we have the microclimates? Oh yeah, the heat islands raising surrounding land surface temperatures by up to 16 degrees Fahrenheit and throwing off thermal plumes that dry out soil and stress rural ecosystems up to 6 miles away. So you're destroying ecosystems, farmland, you know, even before you get into destroying the aquifers, right? So it has, and then what happens is if you've created a PFAS disaster site, now you can have what's called a Superfund site, which is where, like, oh, it's too toxic for human habitation. And now you're going into things like the Wildlands Project, which has a projected land map of inhabitable or uninhabitable places for humans to live. And that kind of overlaps the Agenda 2030, which,
0: right,
8: like, where humans can live, and they're trying to funnel us into the smart grid zones. So,
0: yeah.
8: Like, New Orleans has a net zero by 2050. You got Terrebonne Parish's Vision 2030, East Baton Rouge, Future BR, all these so-called sustainability projects that are in alignment with this agenda that says that humans aren't fit to live on the land, and yet look at what stewards we are with the land, with these data centers. But we can't use water. We can't, you know, maybe not
0: right.
8: In Louisiana, we don't have the restrictions they have out in California or Colorado, but we're going to just ignore that and then swing this, like, oh, we needed carbon capture instead of planting trees. Like, but
0: that's another boondoggle, and that's another threat to the aquifers, correct? These carbon capture projects.
8: All of it. You know, it's unnecessary. It's based on faulty narrative. It's incentivized. Solutions that the industry incentivized solutions that don't benefit the people. CO2 is not damaging anything. It is pollution.
0: Right.
8: It is the other industries that affect the balance of, well, you know, heat and pollution and water vapor injection into the atmosphere. So it's not adding up in anything sustainable. You know, people are saying, you know, if we don't do it, China's going to do it. It's like, well,
0: right.
8: China? I mean, you can't protect a nation by destroying its baseline survival resources. You know?
0: Right.
8: What beat us to what? Destroying the land? Destroying our rights? Let's look at China.
0: What I don't love is the demonization of the opponents. I mean, all the opponents that I've met are people that genuinely care about our land, our water, our rates. They're not people that are bought off by the Chinese. It's such a ridiculous argument.
8: Well, it's kind of like the flock camera guy saying that, you know, all the claims against it, you know, people are using flock cameras to track their ex-girlfriends and stuff, you know, and they're saying that it's basically terrorists that have complaints. And that's just a cheap trick. It's like, what, the word conspiracy theorist doesn't work anymore. Now we're going to call people terrorists and China.
0: Right.
8: Complicit.
0: Exactly.
8: It's just like if you lack nuance, if you lack the ability to listen to your opponent, then you just destroy their character. You know, character assassination is easy and cheap, and it's not impressing people
0: Let me ask you about the argument that we hear from Governor Landry, because he's pushing these things big time, and, you know, and the Louisiana Department of Economic Development saying that, you know, this is economic development. This is putting Louisiana on the forefront. I mean, we're creating these relationships. I'm just passing on what they're saying with these major companies. Go ahead.
8: No, go ahead. I mean, I'll let you finish. I was just saying
0: that their argument is that this is economic development. This is going to bring in money for the state. This is creating relationships with these major companies that will lead to future opportunities. You already talked about the jobs issue, which I think is...
8: If they want to bring in money for the state, they're more than welcome to prostitute themselves instead of destroying the land, uprooting people. Let's talk about the people who live by them. The people who live by them, their property value goes down. Their anxiety goes up. One little girl had seizures until she moved out of the way because it's ultra-low-frequency weapons that we're talking about, that the sound it creates and shaking on their nervous system. So it's uninhabitable. It's not helping those people, and it's not helping us if the aquifers get it. It's not helping the schools that aren't going to be funded, or it's a short-term little fix, or we get some jobs now. At what cost? I mean, I can do a lot of things to make money, but does that mean I should? You know, there's a balance. Like, can we have maybe one data center? Sure, but that's not what's going on. We have, like, hey, boys, come over here. You know, get in line. And then we've got SpaceX. Let's not go into that. Like, okay, well, we don't, you know, it's just this part. It's just this land. It's just that. Guess what? We're like Swiss cheese now. We got holes everywhere. For what? You know, I'm not saying, you know, there can't be a data center on a military base where they already have radiation from, you know, experimenting with nukes. Go for it. But this is our land. This is our people that
0: I think you make a lot of great points, and I completely agree, and I'm opposed to it 100%. And so are the vast majority of people that I've talked to, because, as you say, the polls show overwhelming majorities do not want a data center near them, and not in my backyard, but they're popping up. How many do we have here in Louisiana? Do we have any concrete numbers, and how many are on the books?
8: I mean, the three big ones are the Amazon Hut 8 and the Applied Digital that I know of right now. I think Livingston is next. There might be some more. You know, I'm not an expert. I'm just
0: saying are they already too far along? I mean, can they be stopped?
8: I think they can be stopped. So, you know, I was actually asking AI for some solutions because, you know, if you're going to use this technology is here. You might as well use it to fight the overreach here. And here's some things that that was suggested that I concur with here. So we have the Louisiana Constitution of 1974, right, that on top of our U.S. Constitution, and it has some of the strongest transparency laws in the nation. So you have Article 12, Section 3, which explicitly guarantees the right of citizens to examine public documents and observe the deliberations of public bodies. So public interest legal teams can file direct facial challenges to state secrecy laws. So that means that, like, we just say the whole law is unconstitutional and demands that the courts unseal every NDA signed by an elected official. We must file procedural due process injunctions under the 14th Amendment, legally freezing local council voices until full unredacted environmental data and contracts are handed over to the community for a mandatory review period. Second, we create an inescapable bottleneck at the regulatory level under Article 9, Section 1 of our state constitution. The government has a strict fiduciary duty to protect our public trust, our air and water. So we must intervene at the Louisiana Department of Environmental Quality, forcing trial-type administrative hearings on every single water permit, legally requiring tech companies to prove that their chemical blowdown will not leach into our drinking aquifers. And at the Public Service Commission, which I'm for Justin, for Chris Justin, I really like him. He's running as an independent.
0: I do too. I like Chris. Yeah. He's our politics for the bunch the other day. I really like him. Yeah.
8: Yeah, I strongly recommend everyone vote him in or check him out and decide for yourself. But so at the Public Service Commission, we must demand an ironclad rate payer firewall, a rule stating that if a tech company scales back or leaves, then they and they alone must absorb 100% of the remaining power plant construction debt. And then, you know, if we force these trillion-dollar companies to absorb their own long-term grid risks, then the predatory financial models for Louisiana will collapse. So, because they have, there's no liability, so of course they're going to just come in and, like, gang pile us, you know?
0: So here's my question. Are there groups filing suits to try to stop this? I mean,
8: here's some
0: to try to stop it.
8: I don't know what all is being done at that level. I'm trying to keep up as best I can because I do have two kids, and that has overtaken a lot of my activism. But this is so important of an issue that I had to, you know, jump in and do what I can. I've got a people, Louisiana Action Network group that covers as much data center stuff on Facebook. But these are the groups that I would follow. Louisiana Landowners Coalition, these are grassroots groups. Save My Louisiana. And there's Human First, which is a national AI data center revolts tour. On the regulatory watchdogs and constitutional litigators, we have Alliance for Affordable Energy, Earth Justice. We have the Tulane Environmental Law Clinic that, you know, can be contacted for legal help on these issues. Then Regional Utility Consumer Alliance, we have Louisiana Energy Users Group. And, you know,
9: so a lot of resources.
8: The Alliance for Affordable Energy, like calling them up and finding out where, you know, what upcoming LPSC data center dockets there are. And, use the Louisiana Landowners.
9: The Public Service Commission has been sort of a rubber stamp for these data centers.
8: We're supposed to have input on this, but they do everything. There's through the NDAs for a year, we don't even know about it. By the time they show up to these hearings, we basically get to find out what's going on, and then they just put a rubber stamp on it, and we have no say in the whole process. So that we have to, it's not enough to just dispute it down the road. We have to create a framework where we are put moratoriums in place, where we you know, like we create an work with local council members to pass emergency 12-month data center moratoriums. And during that freeze, we pass unbreakable local ordinances, a strict 45 decibel ambient noise cap at the property line to outlaw massive cooling fan arrays, an outright ban on extracting groundwater for data cooling. But still, even if we made them responsible, here's the thing, if they destroy the aquifer, what good does them having liability on that do? Can they bring back the aquifers?
9: No, they can't.
8: That's what we need to keep in mind. I mean, hold them accountable. The more we hold them accountable, the less inviting it will be. Also, there's what is that, the lightning, the 2025 PSC lightning process, which compresses grid connection review to 7 months with no RFP bidders given a chance to compete for the contract. So,
9: Raphael, with that, we're going to have to conclude for today, but we'll definitely have you back on because this issue is extremely important to our listeners and to our state, and we appreciate all the great research you've done. Thank you for your work on this.
8: Thank you so much.
9: Thank you, my dear, and thank you to Ms. Patty in the studio and all of you. Hey, we'll see y'all tonight for the evening edition of Ringside at 6. Coming up next, Moon Griff on. Have a great day, everyone.
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13: News this hour from Town Hall. I'm Mary Rose. President Trump is praising the arrest of five men on suspicion of terrorism and explosive charges near a U.S. airbase in the U.K. President Trump called it fantastic news after stepping off Air Force One in Chicago today. He said there is a coordination with the British officials.
14: And working with the British worked out great.
13: Were they migrants?
14: It may have been Scotland Yard. I don't know. We worked with a lot of them. We had them under view for a long time, and we got it.
13: A nor'easter with rain and whipping wind did not stop more than 40,000 runners from participating in the Tunnel to Towers 5K in New York City this Sunday, marking 25 years since the terrorist attack on 9/11/2001. Correspondent Laura Winters reports from Ground Zero.
15: What sort of a feeling did it give you to do this run?
16: Honestly, proud to be American.
17: Megan from Long Island, one of more than 40,000 people who signed up to do the annual Tunnel to Towers 5K, retracing the steps of New York City firefighter Stephen Siller, killed in 9/11. The nor'easter not stopping her from marking 25 years since the terrorist attack.
16: The rain, it honestly felt like a bigger purpose to be here.
15: It has a somberness to it, right?
16: 100%. We all have that patriotic vibe to everybody.
15: Common purpose.
16: Exactly.
17: Laura Winters, New York City.
13: At least 12 people have died after a boat carrying fish traders capsized on Lake Kivu in eastern Congo. Officials say the vessel was carrying more than 50 people when it overturned near an island. Dozens remain missing. And a new study says eating 4 to 6 servings of whole grains each day may offer the greatest benefits for heart health. More on these stories at townhall.com.
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13: 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Correspondent Donna Warder reports.
19: Hurricane Nolo just skirted the Hawaiian Islands as it gained intensity this weekend, but there is still flooding in some areas.
20: near the community of Na'alehu on the Big Island Southern Point, members of the National Guard guided residents through flooded streets as they left their homes in a heavy downpour. More than 120 Guard members were activated on the island, and residents are still recovering from Hurricane Lala, which swept about 100 homes off their foundations in August. I'm Donna Warner.
13: Two giant pandas promised by Chinese President Xi Jinping have arrived in the U.S. WSB-TV says the pandas Ping Ping and Fusheng arrived this morning at the zoo in Atlanta. The pandas were born in 2020 at China's research base. Breaking news and analysis at townhall.com. Two giant pandas promised by Chinese President Xi Jinping have arrived in the U.S.
21: WSB-TV says the pandas Ping Ping and Fuchuang arrived Sunday morning at Zoo Atlanta. The pandas were born in 2020 at China's Chengdu Research Base of Giant Panda Breeding. President Xi offered the pandas to the zoo as part of the panda diplomacy between China and the U.S. that began in 1972 when then-President Richard Nixon visited China, and in return, China sent two pandas to the Washington Zoo. I'm Lisa Carton.
13: Authorities in Georgia are investigating a shooting that left 11 teenagers wounded. The Bibb County Sheriff's Office says it happened during a large gathering at a park in Macon early this morning. All of the victims were 18 or younger, and two of them are listed in critical condition. The shooting took place at a park in downtown Macon. More on these stories at townhall.com.
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27: 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I'm Jude Blue right now. But back in the 90s, 1998, 99, if that would be the 90s, I was just Jude. And we've got another episode with Larry Regan, a guy that we're going to tell you more about Larry Regan, what he did. Some of us already know, so we're not going to tell you nothing. But in today's episode, we got Larry Regan and Jim Russell. Jim was the owner of a music store on Magazine Street here in New Orleans. There's also references to WBOK, the black radio station that was on at the time. Also, both of them got an interesting story. That would be both of the guys about Lincoln Beach and a place called the Chicken Shack. Only in New Orleans, y'all, could we be talking about the Chicken Shack. Also, Jim Russell asked one of the regular callers about the Jazz Fest and how it could be improved, and I think he wished he wouldn't ask that question, but that's going to be in this upcoming episode. That's like right now. Also, Frank tells us about his favorite musicians, whether we want to hear it or not. But if you're into New Orleans music, listen to this episode. There's really some interesting things about Rolling Stone and different people. Jim Russell knew everybody and knew everything about him. Even the music store on Magazine Street. Also, him and Larry surprise. Larry calls his own talk show. Only could happen in New Orleans, y'all. And let's see what we have. Also, Just Jude interrupts with a no-nonsense story. Of course, I'm doing that right now. And James called in. He's one of our regular callers, and he pulled a 45 on us. Why don't you explain that? You're listening to WGSO and Radio Flashbacks. I'm Just Jude, and we're going to let the program run now. And when it's over with, well, then...
28: That's Blue Eyes.
29: All right, say hi, Jim. We got to put that. Look, let's have Picard do it. He knows how to do everything. Show, put the microphone up there. There you go. What part of no didn't he understand? That's all right. You there, Jim? Check it out.
0: Good evening, Larry. Right,
29: there you go.
0: They gave you 2 minutes extra because of that theme song that was cut off, so mm-hmm. let's take advantage of it.
29: Yeah, we're in the middle of
0: Tell them what you're going to do tonight.
29: We're riding the night train, Larry.
1: I saw Jim and Lady Mercury out by the zoo this afternoon.
29: There
1: you go. They were holding hands.
0: Even the elephants were amazed.
1: Yeah, you're right. Yeah, I saw the love bugs. I said, how about that?
0: Well, at least I got her off your back, Larry. Now she's on mine. Okay?
1: Just so long she don't get on her.
0: You can send me the check in the morning.
1: Right, right. How you doing?
0: I'm doing fine, and I think you're going to have a pretty good show if you can carry on for 60 minutes. We're not going to talk too much. We're going to let those phones ring tonight and let these people get in.
1: That's what
0: Man,
1: you need.
0: We missed about 4,000 callers last night.
1: I know. They kept calling up.
0: That's more callers than you had on a beer.
1: Did you get any calls today at the
0: I
1: shop?
0: Had a couple, yep. I sure did.
29: Oh, yeah? Yeah.
0: The visitors didn't come, but they will.
1: How's Earl King doing?
0: Earl King had said in the paper that he was in ill health.
1: Oh, yeah?
0: Well, he was out late till 4 o'clock one morning. He wasn't feeling good.
1: Oh.
0: He's in perfect shape.
1: He always looks in good shape. He said he's going to teach you how to play the guitar.
0: That would be an embarrassment. I'd like to play it without one hand tied behind my back.
1: Right.
0: You've never seen him when he does the trick with the guitar on the top of his head, huh?
1: No, I've never seen that.
0: Oh, yeah, he does that one.
1: You remember the time you had Okie Dokie?
0: Never forget him.
1: He was a good showman.
0: He was perhaps the best black disc jockey you have ever seen in your life.
1: He was terrific, yeah.
0: Not only that, he was pretty good.
1: Yeah.
29: Yeah, he was all right, too.
1: Huh? Yeah. All right, too.
29: Oh, yeah.
0: Then we had Shelley Pope.
1: The only black Pope, remember?
0: Yeah, black Pope.
1: Right, he used to advertise himself as that. Whatever happened to Shelley?
0: Shelley passed away not too long ago. It was a real quiet thing.
1: Yeah, he left the city, I know.
0: He went up to Huntsville to do some things, and I think he just passed away.
1: Huntsville, Alabama, you mean, right?
0: Yep. That's still in Alabama. There's another one in Texas, but that one's not famous.
1: How about Larry McKinley? You ever run into Larry?
0: Yeah, Larry comes in every once in a while. He's really pretty good shape for an old geezer, man. He looks good, and he talks good, and he's got some good commercials on the air.
1: Yeah, he's doing terrific.
0: Yeah, he's still
1: He should have been a preacher. He'd have been good. The Reverend McKinley, he'd have been great.
0: Yep. He's got his hands tied behind his back, Larry.
2: Yep.
1: You want to take a call?
2: Well, we don't have any callers right now, Larry, but you can call in at 260-9849.
1: Oh, you sound like young Jim Russell, I see. That's the captain, Alan Picard. If you need Scotland Yard, call in Alan Picard. He's a good man, and he works over there at the Fuel Mart on South Claiborne Avenue. And he'll go over there and take care of you. So, Jim, how would you rate Fats Domino? Locally, whom was the best entertainer, in your opinion?
0: You mean locally? An entertainer locally now?
1: Yeah.
0: He's going to entertain to the local people?
1: No, a local entertainer. Out of all the locals that you've seen, whom do you like the best?
0: Who do I like the best? Now, you're going to put me in a trick bag.
1: That's a trick bag. That's a tough question.
0: We're going to unravel it, and this is the way we'll unravel it. Do you recall when the best show New Orleans ever staged came to New Orleans at the President?
1: Yeah.
0: That's Domino.
1: Yeah.
0: The Meters and Dr. John.
1: Right.
0: The Meters opened up, Dr. John followed, and Fats was last. The President was docked. Capacity. Right behind me was a couple of writers from Frisco. And before the show went on, I said, hey, I got $20 that says that I know who's going to take the show.
1: Uh-huh.
0: Now, who would you think that they think who would be
1: I
0: the
1: imagine
0: best?
1: Fats they would
0: No.
1: Think.
0: The writer says, really, I'm not even familiar with Fats. I've never seen him before.
1: Yeah?
0: All I did was listen to his records once in a while. But I think Dr. John's going to do it. I said, okay, you can take Dr. John and the Meters, and I'm going to take Fats. And then I say, I'll bet you also another 20 that within 10 minutes you pay off.
1: Mm.
0: Boy, he smiled and said, man, am I going to get this guy this time? He had his wife with him and another writer. And they did the show, and Fats was tremendous. he paid off real fast, and he said, stick around. He says, I want to know a lot about Fats. You know, give me some input. I said, not only that, look, before he goes on, let's go over into his dressing room and talk to him. He said, well, wait till after the show. Okay. And we did.
1: Yeah.
0: He got over there and wrote a nice story about him. So it takes somebody from here to say who's going to be the best. Now, Dr. John's fantastic.
1: Yeah.
0: He's got a tremendous band. The Meter's got a tremendous group. But when you got Fats, he's famous all over the world.
1: That's right.
0: So he's got to win.
1: Yeah, he's out of the old gate, he's going to be the favorite because of his recognition and all the records he sold. I remember one time I saw Louis Armstrong at the auditorium, live, of course, with the Dukes of Dixieland, back then with Pete Fountain. They stole the show from them.
0: Oh, without a doubt. Those Dukes in the old days were great, man. Especially over in the what room was that on Royal Street? The one that Enrico had? And
1: yeah, Tony's, I'm trying to think of the name of the place, for so long ago.
0: It was long
1: ago. Not the Dream Room, no.
0: Not the Dream Room, no. It was on Royal Street right before, right after you passed Canal.
1: Well, anyway, we've had some local talent. How about the local talent around? Are these young groups, anything? They need a hit record. That's what makes a group. If you don't get a hit record, they forget about you.
0: What we should say is if you had 15 minutes to a half hour one day, you pick a day or, whenever you feel good, who would you want to see out of these new groups?
1: That's
0: a good question.
1: I don't know. I haven't seen the new groups.
0: That's what I'm saying. That would be a real good question.
1: Sure.
0: Because they got all crazy names, you know.
1: Where did the crazy names come from?
0: I don't know who made all these crazy names.
1: It used to be Fats Domino, Lou Richard.
29: I put Alan in charge here, and all three phones are on hold.
0: Okay, Larry.
29: What waiting for.
3: You ready, Larry?
1: Yeah.
29: The one you want, that's what you want right down here. Hello, you're on with Larry Reagan.
4: Where you at, guys? This is the Hawk.
1: Hawk, how you doing?
4: Oh, pretty good, pretty good, Larry. I'm a Neville Brothers fan. That would be the group that I'd...
1: Who's that?
4: I'm the Neville. I like the Neville Brothers.
1: Neville Brothers, huh?
4: Now, you're talking about new groups. I tell you, and I guess I shouldn't be talking. I'm not that new myself. I've been around 46 years. My kids tell me that's old. So, but there's a group out there called Cowboy Mouse.
0: Uh-oh.
4: Yeah, how the hell they got that name, I still don't
1: know. That's horrible. That's a horrible name.
0: That's a good group.
1: They're good. Might be a good group, but the name sucks.
4: Yeah, you're right. You're right. They could have come up with a better name than that, but...
1: It looks like it's... Today, the most obnoxious names they can find, these groups pick. Now, what's the psychology there? It's got to be something. Either it's they're on something, on drugs, or they're satanic. Nobody would want to be associated with a name like that. When you say mouth, you don't use it right.
4: Well, it's catchy.
1: Common. It sounds trash.
4: But it's catchy. It's catchy. And that's it. It's catchy.
1: I don't know who would be catchy to.
4: The kids like it for some reason, and the music's pretty good.
1: Yeah, but the kids used to pick nice names. You had, like, the Modernaires. That was, of course, the big bands. And you had classy names. You don't go pick the Grateful Dead. You know, the abortionist next. They come up with anything that's terrible. Why, I don't know.
4: Well, I think, to be honest with you, today now, I think it's all about shock value.
1: Who cares?
4: It's all about shock value. Marilyn Manson.
1: Yeah,
4: he's a guy
1: freak.
4: That got his name from what? Charles Manson.
1: Well, he's a freako.
4: He's a freako, but I'm telling you, he's making trips to the bank left and right.
1: Yeah. Those kids like that.
4: And the kids dig it for some reason.
1: Yeah.
4: And I mean, you look at just some of the names. There's a group out there called Tonic. Where the hell I got that name from?
1: Tonic?
4: Gin and Tonic, I guess.
1: Maybe.
4: I don't know. Look, people used to say the same thing about me when I was a kid. My favorite group was a group called Led Zeppelin.
1: Yeah.
4: My mother thought I needed a psychiatrist.
1: That's a horrible name, too.
4: It's a horrible name, but I tell you what, it's catchy. And that's, I think, what it's all about.
1: But Zeppelins have been gone for
4: ages,
1: centuries, you know. Right.
4: But to tell you what, though, as far as I'm concerned, being a 46-year-old old dude, the music still kicks ass. The music still kicks it. It still does. I still listen to it. I enjoy it. It holds up today with some of this garbage that they're putting out today.
1: Yeah.
4: I mean, some of the music that's put out today is, for me, garbage, pure garbage.
1: Heavy metal stuff.
4: Yeah, well, you...
1: Oh, my God, I don't know how anybody can sit
4: and
1: there.
4: And I tell you what the new kick is, Larry. It's German music. I can't think of the name. My 14-year-old can
29: hey,
4: come...
29: Hey, Don.
4: Yo.
29: Hey, how the German, the word Raus, we know what that means?
4: Is that a grocery store?
29: No, yeah.
0: It's done.
29: We got to take some more calls, Don.
4: All right, guys.
29: Thank you, man. All right, 269-849 or 260-WTIX. Thanks for holding. Who's this?
3: Hey, good evening, Jude.
29: Hey, where you at?
3: Gary.
29: All right, Gary.
3: Hey, man, good evening to you, Larry.
1: Same to you.
3: Okay, Larry, I'm going to bring a name up, and I know this guy. I remember seeing him in the 60s, and he probably buried all these new groups out there with his name and his act, and you probably remember him, Escarita.
1: Yeah, Escarita.
3: You remember Escarita?
1: Yeah, I remember Escarita.
3: You used to stand up and play the piano, never sit down, with the long pompadour hair.
1: Right, right.
3: Pretty much the person who gave Little Richard his ideas.
1: I think so,
0: What was his name?
3: Escarita.
0: No, what was his name?
3: Don't know his
0: name. Say his first name and his last name and spell it.
3: They used to call him, in the neighborhood, they used to call him S.Q., but on the stage,
0: his name is Esquewkew.
3: Right, but that's
0: R E E D E R.
3: I don't think that's his real name, though.
0: That's what he put on records, and that's
3: right.
0: He wrote a
1: couple. Yeah, but that's a fictitious.
3: That's
1: name.
3: A fictitious name. But when you ask me how to spell his real name, I don't know his real name.
1: No.
3: See, I'm thinking you'd ask me what is his birth name, and I don't have no idea. But in the neighborhood, they used to call him S Q. But on stage, then, they used to call him Escarita.
1: Whatever happened to him?
3: He died up in New York.
1: Huh?
3: He died. He died about a few years back up in New York.
1: He used to come by A1 where I was working, and I'd get there in the morning, and we'd be the first ones there. He'd be at the door. And when people would pass in the streetcar, and they'd see Escarita with that hairdo and a bandana, and all the heads would turn in the streetcar. I said, man, you can attract attention. Sell them your records out here. Hand them out.
3: Jude, who's your guest? I didn't catch your name.
1: Jim Russell.
3: Oh, okay, Mr. Russell.
0: All right.
3: Oh, okay, how you doing? Still got the Storm magazine?
0: Oh, yes. My son's operating down there. He's there all the time, and I'm there just a little bit at the time.
3: Okay, Mr. Russell and Larry, can y'all please give the story about Lincoln Beach?
0: Uh-oh.
3: How they used to put y'all out there. Now, I'm going to hang up, and I'm going to tape this.
0: Yeah.
3: I'm going to tape it, and... Both of y'all have a good evening. I know I was out there, so I know what it's about, but please, can y'all give that story about the fence?
0: Okay.
3: Okay, because only y'all two can tell it. Nobody else can.
0: Right after we take the next call, Larry's going to introduce that story, and then I'll add a few things to it.
1: I didn't hear him. What story did he say?
0: The Lincoln Beach, how it came about and how we operated it.
1: Oh, okay.
3: Okay, y'all have a good evening.
1: Thank you.
0: Okay.
3: Okay.
5: Enjoying the show, guys.
1: Good.
0: Hey.
5: I remember there's a group called Coffee back in the 60s. They were really good, and they kind of resurfaced. And
1: Coffee, yeah.
5: I remember years ago when the old Strayers was on St. Charles Avenue.
1: Yeah.
5: And back when the old casino was open, they used to play there. And, you know, I'm talking about a long time ago when the Popeye's chain was in its glory, you know?
1: Yeah.
5: And I remember going to the old Lakeside Shopping Center when that was still there. They played there at a couple of Battle of Bands. And, you know, some other things. I remember when Jazz World out in New Orleans East, when that opened up, he played out there back a long time ago, you know?
1: True. Did you know that this district attorney, Harry Connick, he had a record shop back in the 50s?
5: Oh, yeah, and you remember Buddy Morial, Mark Morial's son when he was mayor, remember that?
1: Yeah.
5: Yeah, back in the old days.
1: That's right.
5: Okay, well, welcome back to the future, guys.
1: Thank you. Hello.
0: All right, Larry, you can introduce that story about Lincoln Beach, how we started out there with Pete Romano, remember?
1: Pete Romano, right.
0: Pete Romano.
1: I think we got that through Prendergast, huh?
0: Yeah, through Prendergast.
1: At WBOK. Yeah, they wanted some entertainment out there, somebody to keep the people happy. And Jim and Papa Sop and I were working at that time for WBOK. So we sat down with Prendergast, and he got a hold of, I think it was Larry D'Antoni, whose father owned the beach, Blaze D'Antoni. And we went out there, met Pete Romano, and promised to come out on Sundays and see if we could draw a crowd. So, Jim, you take it from there.
0: Did they think it would draw a crowd?
1: Well, we were surprised.
0: The first thing we wondered was, what was going to happen between two white guys

0: playing records in a chicken shack. It was a chicken fence at about, I'd say about 24 by 18.
1: Nobody would believe that.
2: Well, I left the ship for a minute here, Larry, and I think we got a caller on the line. Hello, you there? Hello? Well, I don't know. We got nobody. We got a caller on hold, and we'll get to you in a minute. Go ahead, Jim.
0: It was about 24 by 18. Now, if you can measure about 4 6 inches per person, you know, there was 300 and some people squeezed into that fence area. Right, Larry?
1: Right. That's true.
0: I mean, there was never a night that we didn't have a pack.
1: Right.
0: And we were there for so many years, you know, and pleased everybody. Never no fights.
1: No.
0: No nothing, man. It was such a great, enjoyable evening that they all loved us.
1: Yeah, who was the guard at the door? He used to collect the tickets. Nice man. Big husky man.
0: Let me, was that Ike Favorite? It seems like it might have been him.
1: I don't think that was his name, but anyway.
0: You said 340 pounds?
1: No.
0: Not that heavy?
1: No, but he was about 200 pounds, big.
2: What y'all, what you did, weigh people when they came in?
1: Yeah, we weighed him.
2: How tall was he?
1: He was 3'2".
2: Okay.
1: Yeah, we weighed him in the...
2: I mean, I believe in, you know, an enthusiastic interest in my listeners, but I never weighed one.
1: We did that, depends how much change they had on
2: them. Was that a weigh station you were working at?
1: A weigh station, right.
2: You're right.
1: They're right away.
2: What was that picture you showed me, Jim, with BOK? What was that function? Is that what y'all were talking about?
1: Yeah, we were talking.
0: That was Larry Regan at a record hop.
2: Okay.
1: But you better finish telling that story.
2: Yeah, Jim.
0: Which one, the Lincoln?
1: Lincoln Beach, yeah. How we Pete Romano had us out there on Sundays. We go out there at 2 in the afternoon and stay till midnight, I think. And how nobody would come in the chicken shack at first in the beginning. They'd all be swimming. And Jim would say, I'm going to get him. I know what to get him. And he played that one record. And I'll tell you what it is. The place swarmed with people. Ray Charles, remember?
0: That's right.
1: I Got a Woman. And, man, the kids came, stopped everything, came out the swimming pool, ringing wet, went into the chicken shack, and danced till midnight. And one year, he moved us into the... what was that room?
2: The ballroom, right?
0: In the room next to the cafeteria.
1: In the ballroom, yeah.
2: Yep. I'm waiting for you to tell me it was a foul ball, Larry.
1: If I took a chicken to a dance, would that be a foul ball?
2: Yeah, you're right. But that's the second joke I've ruined for people.
1: So we had him in the ballroom. Nobody came. And it was air-conditioned, well-lit. That was the secret that the kids did not want.
0: Mm-hmm. See, we told Pete that what we needed was a double-sized chicken shack.
1: Right.
0: That would have done it.
1: That would have done it.
0: They couldn't understand people in those years. I don't know why. You see, they enjoyed themselves inside that chicken shack. Man, I never saw so many people dance so many different routines
1: right.
0: over a song
1: okay,
0: that you
1: down.
0: Never saw before.
2: All right. Are you ready to take another call?
1: Yeah.
2: All right. Here you go. You're on the air with Larry Regan. Who's this?
3: Yeah, Larry, how's it going? How you doing, Jim?
1: Lenny.
3: How you doing, Jude?
2: Hey, wait,
1: I know his voice in the chicken shack.
3: Yeah. Look, when you're talking about the chicken fencing.
1: Yeah.
3: Don't lay no eggs now. You know,
2: leave that up to you, Lenny.
3: Well, I do that a lot. You know chicken fencing you're talking about?
1: Chicken fencing?
3: What, didn't you say chicken wire?
0: Yep, it was chicken wire.
1: Yeah.
3: Well, the thing is, I was thinking you were going to say it was put up in front of you to keep the people from throwing things at you. You know, a lot of entertainers did perform behind that in different bars and places, you know, the country and western.
0: At 9 o'clock, and he's supposed to run till 10:30.
2: Mm-hmm.
0: But there's predictions going on all over town, 9:10, 9:12.
3: Well, he don't leave WTIX till 9 o'clock.
2: Right.
3: So you're just gonna
2: he can't pull nothing off on you guys.
3: You're just gonna rush over there about 9:30, right?
2: Oh yeah.
3: Well,
0: he needs a straight man. I think he's gonna take Larry with him.
2: I was gonna let Alan run.
3: If Larry wants to go, I'll come pick him up.
2: I was gonna let Alan run the equipment here, but I don't know. I let him run it for the first 50.
0: You gotta have a straight man that don't say nothing. You know, is it possible?
1: Jim would be
0: find
1: a good
0: one?
1: Straight man.
2: Oh yeah.
3: Do you want some chicken wire strung between you and the audience?
2: Now that's an idea.
3: You know, because you don't know the. Got a rough
1: bring Jim with me. He'd be a good straight man.
2: Yeah, he's going to be the bodyguard, you know.
1: Right.
2: But, all right, Lenny, we'll get hollered at if we don't move along with the calls, man.
3: Larry.
2: Yeah.
3: Larry, if you want to go, I'll pick you up.
1: Alan's going to pick me up.
3: Mm-hmm. Okay, you can be there then.

0: I didn't even know who he was. Uh-huh. Then I saw the pictures all upside the post.
1: Yeah.
0: That he was out here around Desire Project out in that area. Come to find out, it was Fats Domino.
1: Yeah.
2: Did you tell him you didn't know who he was?
0: Yeah, I told him I didn't know who he was.
2: I lost a real good job, Larry. Listen to this. One time DJing.
1: Yeah.
2: I had been working in a club right next door to this other club, and I quit. And I went over to this club. I said, I want a job over here. I'm Jude. I've been working over there next door for 2 years. And he says, well, I've never heard of you. So I looked at him as the owner of the club, right? I said, well, I've never heard of you either. So
1: yeah, that's a good
2: there
1: way.
2: There went the interview.
1: Then you blew it, huh?
0: Jim. Hey, Jim.
2: Hey, yes. Jim.
3: I'm listening to you.
0: I think it was about 8 years ago, I came into your place and I got a record, Nat King Cole record, Pretend You Happy When You Blue.
3: Go ahead.
0: And
3: Is that a 45?
0: Yeah, that was a 45.
3: Okay.
0: I don't know if you waited on me or not.
3: Jude doesn't know what a 45 is.
2: How many bullets did it have in it?
0: Yeah. That was a record. That was a record that run at the speed of 45 RPM per minute.
2: Hey, you're right.
0: No, that
3: that's revolutionaries per minute.
2: Mm-hmm.
0: They had some kind of audition in there across the river, and they wanted you to pantomime with the record.
2: Mm-hmm.
0: So Nat King Cole and Domino is one of my favorite, but I could always deal with the slow type of music. So I brought Pretend, and I went over there with my tuxedo and whatnot, and I mimic along with it. However, I didn't get the prize.
2: You didn't? Well, you know, life is a prize. You don't always get the big one. That's all.
0: Right. This is kind of interesting. After all the girls left the Baptist church, I decided I got to go where the girls at if I want to get married and have some girlfriends.
2: Mm-hmm.
0: Then I got out there.
1: Mm.
0: And I went every place in the city that you all been talking about, I've been there. I never could learn to swing out because when I swing out, I lose my partner. I didn't know how to bring him back in. So once I swing out, I just about tell him goodbye. Well, so I didn't swing out. So all them slow dances and whatnot, I was getting on those. And I'll close with this. I had told this on one of your shows that when I walk up to the girls, I ask them, may I have this dance? No. May I have this dance? No. That what you do?
2: Uh-huh.
0: And when I walk up to the and I find out they just gently pull them up out the seat,
2: mm-hmm.
0: went across the floor where my good reputation was known, and start pulling them out the seat, they had no trouble since.
2: You were giving them a choice. That was a mistake you were making.
1: Right, right.
0: Yeah.
2: Okay,
0: I'm glad y'all bringing back these days. You're taking me back because, you know, I got an age on me.
2: Yeah, you're right. Number seven.
0: Yeah.
2: All right.
0: Okay.
2: Thank you, James.
0: All right.
3: All right, James.
2: 260-9849 or 260-WTIX. Hello, you're on with Larry Regan.
4: Hello.
2: Hello.
4: Oh, yeah, dude.
2: Where you at?
4: Listen, first time caller. This is the Boogaloo.
2: Hey, what's up?
4: I want to tell Larry, I heard him talking about the Santo Boys. I go back to 45. They were playing with the Sullivan Swingsters, one of the best bands they had around in them days.
1: Yeah.
4: You remember that, Larry?
1: The Sullivan Swingsters.
4: Yes, sir. Both boys was playing in that band, and the Sullivan boys,
1: so, yeah.
4: Come from the Irish Channel.
1: Uh-huh.
4: And we was playing.
1: It's 45, huh?
4: Yeah, that's when we used to dance on the Gulf Station on St. Charles Street during Mardi Gras.
1: Yeah, that's right.
4: Long time ago.
1: Can't bring those days back.
4: No, indeed not.
1: We used to walk from
4: the West Bank over there.
1: Yeah.
4: 2 o'clock in the morning, no problem. You can't do that now, man.
1: No, you can't leave the house at noon.
2: You can try.
4: Yeah, I called you once.
1: They'll lay odds on you.
4: The last time I called you, I was the one to call you, tell you the refinery blew up in Norco. I think that was the first refinery they ever had.
1: Uh-huh.
4: First fire they ever had.
1: When year was that?
4: I think it was 54 or 55.
1: I don't remember the year either,
4: but it was a long time ago, man.
1: Yeah, we had a lot of at night when I was working all night.
4: Yeah, that happened around 1:20 in the morning.
1: Yeah, we had all kind of stuff. The plane crashed into the hotel out there. What hotel was that? I can't remember. It's been so long. It was a training flight.
4: Right.
1: And they had a bunch of students from out of state staying at this motel, I think out in the parish, and the plane crashed into it.
4: Yeah, I remember that.
2: They didn't get a passing grade, did they?
1: No.
4: Oh, man. It was bad.
1: It was bad.
4: You better believe it was. Okay, man, I'm going to keep keep too much time. Give me a number, Jude.
2: All right, hold on. Let's see. Boogaloo, we're going to give you
4: a 004 or something.
2: Double 005. There you go.
4: 005?
2: 005.
4: Right. Gotcha. Have a good night.
2: All right. Thank you.
1: Good night.
2: Official, yeah, 00005, 269-849 or 260-WTIX. You're on with Larry Reagan and Jim Russell. Who's it?
4: 00.
2: speaking of double zeros, Larry.
1: Oh, my God.
5: Let me tell you.
2: Lady Merck.
3: Lady Merck.
5: Larry wasn't around when those songs all came out. Larry was around when the original I'll Be Glad You Dad, You Rascal, You and Sonny Boy came out. So how would he know about the later ones?
1: Yeah, I'm only 57.
5: Yeah, huh?
1: You 57, aren't you?
5: Are you joking?
1: In the waist.
5: Wait a minute. I didn't finish my story first. Earl King is a good singer, too.
2: Earl.
1: Earl King, yeah.
5: Yeah. Mm-hmm.
1: He's got a British accent.
2: Mm-hmm.
5: He is a good singer, that black guy, Earl King.
1: Yeah, he sounds British when he sings.
5: He really sings nice.
2: Mm-hmm.
1: Ask Jim. Jim taught him.
5: Because I met him at the studio around here.
1: Yeah, you go there all the time. I've seen you going in there with Alan Toussaint.
5: You have never seen me going in there.
1: Don't you go in there?
5: I go in once in a while and talk to the lady in there, the lady who runs it. But Alan doesn't have it anymore. He sold it.
1: That's right. He did, yeah.
5: Now, you see, you know so much and you don't know that.
1: Well, I knew he and his partner split up.
5: Well, that's a long time ago, though. I thought they split up.
1: Yeah, but I don't know. I've lost track of him since then. I don't know.
5: No, but I've seen him all the time, and I know his son and all, and his daughter.
1: Uh-huh.
5: Well, Jude, how was your night?
2: All right.
5: Is that Mr. Jim you got up there, too?
2: Mm-hmm. Jim Russell, Alan
5: Picard.
2: Well,
5: hello, Mr. Jim Russell. Oh,
3: good evening,
2: we got Ed Butler tied up in the back room.
3: You sound fine tonight.
2: Yeah, Alan's here.
5: Oh, yeah, that's the man that he said I bought $1 gas, and he never gave me my $9 back.
2: Oh, boy, here we go. I'm trying to break him in here, and so far he's doing pretty good.
5: Well, that's good.
2: I only had to slap him three times.
5: Oh, is that it?
2: Again, everybody, I don't know. I guess it's when you're a kid, you know, you see something with bright lights and flashy buttons.
5: And
2: you want to push
5: touch.
2: The buttons, even though
5: and
2: you don't know what.
5: And they touch. Huh? And they touch.
2: Right. Yeah, you're right. They keep pushing, even though they don't know what they're for, they keep pushing.
5: That's all right. He's a nice guy. They're all nice.
2: He bribed me with candy, so I won't say too much bad about it. Well, look, we're going to have to take a break.
5: I know you do, but that's all right. I'm going to let you go.
2: Hold on. If you get hung up on, don't forget. It ain't me to
5: try. That's all right. I wanted to say hello to everybody.
2: All right. Hello.
5: Thank you.
2: We'll be right back.
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10: Oh, that cat's in Vegas. 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
9: Hey, this is George Hayes.
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10: Hey, Jim Stewart here. 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
10: 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You're welcome.
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18: 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Your show's
17: the one
18: you want to see. There have been some lonely, lonely nights. Baby, yes, since you've been gone.
2: The Mighty 9690 WTIX in New Orleans. And we're back with Larry Regan.
1: Yes,
2: where you
1: sir.
2: At, Larry? All right.
1: I got a story for you.
2: All right, here we go. We got a story.
1: 1943, I think it was.
2: Mm-hmm.
1: Or 42. I was over at Pearl Harbor. And I was at the Seabees. And we stayed with the Marines. So the Marines came back from Iwo Jima. And I was talking to a couple of them. And I said, how was it at night? You guys dug a foxhole. He said, yeah, I'd sleep a couple of hours. My buddy would stay awake in the foxhole in case the Japs would sneak up on us and try to kill us or throw a hand grenade.
2: Mm-hmm.
1: He said they would make funny sounds in the night. And the password among the American troops, the Marines, the password was Philadelphia. The Japanese could not say Philadelphia. And he said they'd say Philadelphia. And man, we'd start firing. So that I was looking at the ball game a little while ago. The Yankees have a Japanese pitcher starting for them tonight.
2: Mm-hmm.
1: And I'm thinking if I were a reporter now, I'd walk up to this young kid who wasn't born then and say Philadelphia for me. I wonder how they would take to that.
2: They've come out with Pittsburgh.
1: Might throw a hand grenade at me.
18: What's going to happen, Larry, if the Yankees and Philadelphia go into the World Series?
1: It can't
18: and
1: happen.
18: And Irabu, he has to pitch.
1: Yeah, against
18: Philadelphia.
1: Yeah, right. That would be funny, huh?
18: That sure would be funny, especially if he, after the third inning, when he gets knocked out of the box, he goes up to the broadcasting section and starts to broadcast play-by-play. There goes Paul Ruff, you know how he
2: boom. All right. Hello. You're on with Larry Reagan.
1: Right.
2: Who's this? Hello?
19: 129 and 78.
2: Well, yeah, dear. Shoes of the Fisherman.
19: All right.
2: What's up?
1: Hey,
2: Larry.
1: Shoes.
19: Larry, when Esther Phillips was released out of prison, what was the name of the song she recorded?
1: Who's that?
19: Esther Phillips.
1: Ethel Phillips?
2: Esther Phillips.
19: Like Esther Williams, the swimmer?
18: Mm-hmm. It was called Release Me.
1: Release Me?
18: Yeah.
1: I don't know.
19: That's it.
1: That it?
19: Yeah.
1: You told me a story. It was a funny one years ago. They had a barroom off of Dryad Street. And you said, let me get this straight now. This guy came in one morning, closed the door, and raped the barmaid.
2: This is a funny story, Larry?
1: Yeah.
2: Okay. Hey, did you cut her head off? Or?
1: Well, you hit a punchline.
2: All right, here we go.
1: It better be funny. So the guy left. The next morning, the same barmaid was on duty, and she didn't want to leave, hoping the guy would come back, lock the door, and do the same thing. You remember you told me that?
2: You remember that, Shoes?
19: Well, yeah, but that ball ate Larry was the sportman. Matter of fact, I'll tell you, he got killed in front of that ball.
1: What was it?
19: The record you hear every now and then about Brother John is gone.
1: Yeah.
19: He got killed, right? That's at the corner of St. Andrew and Dryers.
1: Oh.
2: Man, that's even funnier than the rape.
1: Yeah.
19: Matter of fact.
2: You got any more jokes, Shoes?
19: No, not now.
1: Not like that.
19: Let me throw one out, Larry. You should notice by you being a frequent guest at the Do Drop In.
1: Uh-huh.
19: Who was considered the mayor of Rampart Street?
1: The mayor?
19: Of Rampart Street. Matter of fact, the business that Larry McKinley that's in now, he started that promoting.
1: I don't know. I know they had a name for somebody. But
19: Dave
1: I don't
19: Brown.
1: Remember. Huh?
19: Dave Brown.
1: James Red Brown, the singer?
19: Right across from the Horseshoe Bowl on Rampart and Errata Street.
2: Mm-hmm.
19: But those good days, Larry, and I was, you can say what they want, they were real good days, and
1: yeah.
19: I'd just like to know, what's the gentleman that has the record store on magazine there?
2: I don't know. What's his name, Larry?
1: Who's that?
2: At Russell, Jim Russell's music store.
19: Mr.
2: What's the
19: Russell.
2: Name? What's that guy's name?
19: Is he there?
2: Yeah, he's there.
19: I wonder if Mr. Russell might give me an idea if I would be able to find a record by Big Mama Thornton. Hound Dog.
18: We have it. We have it any way, shape, or form you want it.
19: I can get Big Mama Thornton with Hound Dog.
18: Yeah, and if you sing eight bars of it, then I'll even give it to you free if I'm on duty.
19: I'll be there tomorrow and introduce myself to your son.
18: But you got
19: to
18: sing the eight bars right now in front of Jude because he's looking for a stand-up comedian.
2: You ready?
19: Eight bars?
2: Eight bars.
18: You got to go way down into the cellar for that one.
19: Oh, yeah.
18: You got to go way down to sing it.
19: All right, eight bars.
18: That's right.
19: Tijuana.
18: Eight bars. Larry was in seven of them last night. That's why he's not feeling good.
19: The Dewdrop, Hayes Chicken Shack. Do you remember that place, Harry?
18: Oh, I used to book that one 4 years every Friday night.
19: Hayes Chicken Shack.
18: That was the best. That was the best black restaurant this city ever had.
19: You're exactly
20: Mr.
19: right.
20: Hayes.
18: Bar none.
19: You're exactly right.
18: Thank you.
19: On Louisiana Avenue.
18: That's right.
2: All right.
19: You guys have a great evening.
2: Yeah, you're right. Shoes of the Fisherman at 260-9849 or WTIX. Thanks for holding. Who's this?
21: This is a haircut.
2: Hey, where you at, haircut?
21: Hi, buddy.
2: All right.
21: 45 haircut.
2: Going to try not to cut you short.
21: Hey, Larry, do you remember the banana wren?
1: The what?
21: Remember the banana wren? It was in the junkyard on North Peter Street. You had to drive through a junkyard to get to it.
1: No, I don't remember that.
21: The Silver Star.
1: This is a barroom?
21: Yeah.
2: Silver Star?
21: Yeah, it was on St. Bernard and Vilbury in the Point.
2: The Banana Inn was on Rampart, huh?
21: No, the banana room was on North Peters, and you had to drive through a junkyard to get to it.
2: Hmm.
21: A woman run it.
2: Oh, do you remember those, Larry?
1: No, that's before my time.
21: No, it ain't before your time.
1: Before Lady Mercury's time.
2: They had liquor back then? No.
21: Yeah, but the best one of the black restaurants in this city was Foster's.
2: Mm-hmm.
21: Best barbecue was Papa Richard's on South Robinson and Martin Luther King, and Pete the Fish Fry King, and Sam's, and Rampart, and Little Jane's for fried chicken.
1: Yeah, he was the King Sam, huh?
21: King, yeah, well, he was a Italian guy.
1: Right, I met him and his sons.
21: Yeah, he used to sell at Yakamine by the.
1: Yeah, he came up to SMB, one of his son-in-laws. The two son-in-laws brought their wives up to see me. Oh, this is way back in the 60s. He was still operating the business.
21: Oh, yeah.
1: He had a fortune. I'm sure he passed away since.
21: Oh, yeah, he's been gone.
1: But they tell me the place closed up.
21: Yeah, that's true.
1: Another
21: famous place was Third and Russia Blade.
1: Huh?
21: Third and Russia Blade was another bad one.
1: Oh, yeah?
21: Third and Russia Blade, yeah.
18: Talking about restaurants, let's go into another thing about you. What's your name?
2: Haircut.
18: Haircut. That's what we want to talk about. Where did you get your hair fixed in those days?
21: I had.
18: You never got a haircut in your life. You got it fixed. Where did you get it fixed?
21: I used to go to Eddie Bopp, the big attorney in Jefferson St. Bernard. His dad was a Bopp.
18: At Jefferson and St. Bernard?
21: St. Bernard. But no, he had a place shop on Valenson Magazine.
18: Valenson Magazine.
21: Yeah. The barber.
18: On the lakeside?
21: It was on the riverside.
18: The riverside.
21: Right across from the angle from Chopin Florist.
18: Yeah, two Joe blocks Chopin. Down was the Neville brothers.
21: Joe That's Chopin where they were born was a new, second district police officer.
2: Hmm.
21: And then they had the bicycle shop, too.
1: And his sister's name was B, huh?
21: Huh?
2: Well, Larry said it was his sister named B?
21: Yes.
1: B-Bob.
2: All right, beep.
21: Okay, buddy.
2: All right, haircut. Thank you, man. That's a haircut, 260. We're going to take a break and come back.
22: A happy and industrious family, brothers and sisters in the city of brotherly love.
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25: 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WTIX, the Mighty 690. As much a part of...
18: We're at 9 o'clock, and he's supposed to run till 10:30.
2: Mm-hmm.
18: But there's predictions going on all over town. 9:10, 9:12.
26: Well, he don't leave WTIX till 9 o'clock.
2: Right.
26: So you're just going
2: to... He can't pull nothing off on you guys.
26: You're just going to rush over there about 9:30, right?
2: Oh, yeah. Well,
18: he needs a straight man. I think he's going to take Larry with him.
2: I was going to let Alan run
26: the board. If Larry wants to go, I'll come pick him up.
2: I was going to let Alan run the equipment here, but I don't know. I let him run it for the first 50.
18: You've got to have a straight man that don't say nothing. You know, is it possible
1: Jimmy
18: to find one?
1: Jimmy be a good
18: one?
1: Straight man.
2: Oh, yeah.
26: Do you want some chicken wire strung between you and the audience?
2: Now, that's an idea.
26: You know, because you don't know... Got a rough
1: bring Jim with you. He'd be a good straight man.
2: Yeah, he's going to be the bodyguard, you know.
1: Right.
18: But,
2: all right, Lenny, we'll get hollered at if we don't move along with the calls, man.
26: Larry.
2: Yeah?
26: Larry, if you want to go, I'll pick you up.
1: Alan's going to pick me up.
26: Mm-hmm. Okay, you can be there then.
2: All right.
26: That's great.
2: Well, who's this?
27: James, Peacemaker James.
2: Well, yeah, James.
27: I'm here.
2: Hey, you're right.
27: Yeah, I know Larry and Jim, remember that picture of Domino, Fats Domino, that first picture he put out with his nailing on the post?
1: Yeah, right.
27: I'm the one made that picture.
1: Oh, you did?
27: Yeah, I was working at Sackett Studio, and they had a Branch Lincoln studio. I'm sure you're familiar with that, Larry?
1: Yeah.
27: Yeah. Well, I was working over there at Apprentice. And so they told me go in there and make Fats' picture, and I made the picture, and, you know, you had to retouch it and all of that with the negative. I didn't even know who he was. Then I saw the pictures all upside the post.
1: Yeah.
27: That he was out here around Desire Project out in that area. Come to find out it was Fats Domino.
1: Yeah.
2: Did you tell him you didn't know who he was?
27: Yeah, I told him I didn't know who he was.
2: I lost a real good job, Larry. Listen to this. One time DJing.
1: Yeah.
2: I had been working at a club right next door to this other club, and I quit. And I went over to this club. I said, I want a job over here. I'm Jude. I've been working over there next door for 2 years. And he says, well, I've never heard of you. So I looked at him as the owner of the club, right? I said, well, I've never heard of you either.
1: So yeah, that's a good
2: there
1: way.
2: There went the interview.
1: Yeah, you blew it,
27: huh? Jim. Hey, Jim.
2: Hey, Jim. I'm listening to you.
27: I think it was about 8 years ago, I came into your place and I got a record, Nat King Cole record, Pretend You Happy When You Blue.
18: Go ahead.
27: And
18: is that a 45?
27: Yeah, that was a 45.
18: Okay.
27: I don't know if you waited on me or not.
18: Jude doesn't know what a 45 is.
2: How many bullets did it have? How many bullets did it have in it?
27: Yeah. That was a record. That was a record that run at the speed of 45 RPMs a minute.
2: Hey, you're right.
18: That's revolutionaries per minute.
2: Mm-hmm.
27: They had some kind of audition in there across the river, and they wanted you to pantomize with the record.
2: Mm-hmm.
27: So Nat King Cole and Domino is one of my favorite, but I could always deal with the slow type of music. So I brought Pretend, and I went over there with my tuxedo and whatnot, and I mimic along with it. However, I didn't get the prize.
2: You didn't? Well, you know, life is a prize. You don't always get the big one, that's all.
27: Right. This is kind of interesting. After all the girls left the Baptist church, I decided I got to go where the girls at if I want to get married and have some girlfriends.
2: Mm-hmm.
27: Then I got out there.
1: Mm.
27: And I went every place in the city that you all been talking about, I've been there. I never could learn to swing out because when I swing out, I lose my partner. I didn't know how to bring him back in. So once I swing out, I just about tell him goodbye. Hello, so I didn't swing out. So all them slow dances and whatnot, I was getting on those. And I'll close with this. Like, I think I had I had told this on one of your shows that when I walk up to the girls, I ask them, may I have this dance? No. May I have this dance? No. May I have, that what you do?
2: Uh-huh.
27: And when I walk up to the and I find out they just gently pull them up out the seat,
2: mm-hmm.
27: went across the floor where my good reputation wasn't known, and start pulling them out the seat, they had no trouble since.
2: You were giving them a choice. That was a mistake you were making.
1: Right, right.
27: Yeah.
2: Excuse me.
27: I'm glad y'all bringing back these days. You're taking me back because, you know, I got an age on me.
2: Yeah, you're right. Number 7.
27: Yeah.
2: All right.
27: Okay.
2: Thank you, James.
27: All right.
2: Hello, you're on with Larry Regan.
1: Hello.
2: Where
0: you at, Jude?
2: Where you at?
0: Listen, first time caller. This is a boogaloo.
2: Hey, what's up?
0: I want to tell Larry, I heard him talking about the Santo Boys. I go back to 45. They were playing with the Sullivan Swingsters, one of the best bands they had around in them days.
1: Yeah.
0: You remember that, Larry?
1: The Sullivan Swingsters.
0: Yes, sir. Both boys was playing in that band, and the Sullivan boys,
1: so,
0: they
1: yeah.
0: come from the Irish Channel.
1: Uh-huh.
0: And we was playing.
1: It's 45, huh?
0: Yeah, that's when we used to dance on the Gulf Station on St. Charles Street during Mardi Gras.
1: Yeah, that's right.
0: Long time ago.
1: Can't bring those days back.
0: No, indeed not.
1: We used to walk
0: from the West Bank over there.
1: Yeah.
0: 2 o'clock in the morning, no problem. You can't do that now, man.
1: No, you can't leave the house at noon.
2: You can try.
0: Yeah, I called you once.
1: They'll lay odds on you.
0: The last time I called you, I was the one to call you, tell you the refinery blew up in Norco. I think that was the first refinery they ever had.
1: Uh-huh.
0: First fire they ever had.
1: When year was that?
0: I think it was 54 or 55.
1: I don't remember
0: the year either, man, but it was a long time ago, man.
1: Yeah, we had a lot of, at night when I was working all night.
0: Yeah, that happened around 1:20 in the morning.
1: Yeah, we had all kind of stuff. That plane crashed into the hotel out there. What hotel was that? I can't remember. It's been so long. It was a training flight.
0: Right.
1: And they had a bunch of students from out of state staying at this motel, I think out in the parish. And the plane crashed into it.
0: Yeah, I remember that.
2: They didn't get a passing grade, did they?
1: No.
0: Oh, man. It was bad.
1: It was bad.
0: You better believe it was. Okay, man. I'm not going to keep too much time. Give me a number, Jude.
2: Hold on. Let's see. Boogaloo, we're going to give you a...
0: Give me 004 or something.
2: Double O 5. There you go.
0: 005?
2: 005.
0: Gotcha. Have a good night.
2: All right. Thank you.
1: Good night.
2: Official, yeah, 00005, 269-849 or 260 WTIX. You're on with Larry Reagan and Jim Russell. Who's it?
0: 00.
2: speaking of double zeros, Larry.
1: Oh, my God.
3: Let me tell you.
2: Lady Merck.
18: Lady Merck.
3: Larry wasn't around when those songs all came out. Larry was around when the original I'll Be Glad You Dad, You Rascal, You and Sonny Boy came out. So how would he know about the later ones?
1: I'm only 57.
3: Yeah, huh?
1: You 57, aren't you?
3: Are you joking?
1: In the waist.
3: Wait a minute. I didn't finish my story first. Earl King is a good singer, too.
2: Earl.
1: Earl King, yeah.
3: Yeah. Mm-hmm.
1: He's got a British accent.
2: Mm-hmm.
3: He is a good singer, that black guy, Earl King.
1: Yeah, he sounds British when he sings.
3: He really sings nice.
2: Mm-hmm.
1: Ask Jim. Jim taught him.
3: Because I met him at the studio around here.
1: Yeah, you go there all the time. I've seen you going in there with Alan Toussaint.
3: You have never seen me going in there.
1: Don't you go in there?
3: I go in once in a while and talk to the lady in there, the lady who runs it. But Alan doesn't have it anymore. He sold it.
1: That's right. He did, yeah.
3: Now, you see, you know so much and you don't know that.
1: Well, I knew he and his partner split up.
3: Well, that's a long time ago, though. I thought they split up.
1: Yeah, but I don't know. I've lost track of him since then. I don't know.
3: Oh, but I've seen him all the time, and I know his son and all, and his daughter.
1: Uh-huh.
3: Well, Jude, how was your night?
2: All right.
3: Is that Mr. Jim you got up there, too?
2: Mm-hmm. Jim Russell, Alan
3: well,
2: Picard.
3: Hello, Mr. Jim Russell. Oh,
18: good evening,
2: we got Ed
18: Mercury.
2: Butler tied up in the back room.
18: You sound fine tonight.
2: Yeah, Alan's here.
3: Oh, yeah, that's the man that he said I bought $1 gas, and he never gave me my $9 back.
2: Oh, boy, here we go. I'm trying to break him in here, and so far he's doing pretty good.
3: Well, that's good.
2: I only had to slap him 3 times.
3: Oh, is that it?
2: Again, everybody, I don't know. I guess it's when you're a kid, you know, you see something with bright lights and flashy buttons.
3: And
2: you want to push the buttons, even though
3: and
2: you don't know what.
3: And they touch. Huh? And they touch.
2: Hey, you're right. They keep pushing, even though they don't know what they're for, they keep pushing.
3: That's all right. He's a nice guy. They're all nice.
2: He bribed me with candy, so I won't say too much bad about it. Well, look, we're going to have to take a break.
3: I know you do, but that's all right. I'm going to let you go.
2: Hold on. If you get hung up on, don't forget. It ain't me to
3: die. That's all right. I wanted to say hello to everybody.
2: All right. Hello.
3: Thank you.
2: We'll be right back.
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13: 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My time is news time at 55 past the hour. I'll see you then.
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2: 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And we're back with Larry Regan.
9: Yes,
2: where you
9: sir.
2: At, Larry? All right.
9: I got a story for you.
2: All right, here we go. 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
9: 1943, I think it was.
2: Mm-hmm.
9: Or 42. I was over at Pearl Harbor. And we would stay. I was at the Seabees. And we stayed with the Marines. So the Marines came back from Iwo Jima. And I was talking to a couple of them.
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11: News this hour from Town Hall, I'm Mary Rose. British police arrested several men on suspicion of terrorism and explosives charges Sunday near an airbase the U.S. military has been using to facilitate strikes on Iran. President Trump was asked about the arrest Sunday.
12: The arrest in the UK was fantastic. Working with Britain, it was an amazing job. We had them under investigation. They were looking to do big damage to our force.
11: A growing debate over academic standards is putting the University of California under scrutiny.
19: More than 2,000 UC faculty members have signed letters raising concerns about students' math and reasoning skills since SAT and ACT scores were dropped from admissions. Remedial courses are reportedly increasing as regents consider bringing testing back. Critics say the current system relies too heavily on grades and short essays and argue that California must restore academic rigor if its universities are to remain excellent. Richard Boyd reporting.
11: A new survey finds most Americans believe the rule of law is weaker today than it was a decade ago. Correspondent Ron Taylor reports.
21: 56% said the rule of law has declined, compared with 14% who said it's stronger. Democrats were more likely to blame Donald Trump, while Republicans more often cited election reforms. Some analysts argue the deeper problem is cultural, declining respect for law, accountability, and truth across American society. Ron Taylor reporting.
11: Thousands of flights have been disrupted as a powerful nor'easter slams the East Coast. The National Weather Service says the slow-moving storm is expected to dump more heavy rain and create dangerous surf conditions from New Jersey to New England through tonight. But they do expect it to weaken. More on these stories at townhall.com.
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24: Police in South Africa say at least 27 people are dead in two separate mass shootings, the first happening at a bar late Saturday night near Johannesburg, when the local police commissioner says eight gunmen with AK-47 rifles and pistols opened fire on patrons at a bar.
28: It's unfortunate that we have the loss of lives. Yeah, 17 people who have lost their life. It's too many. 15... they got admitted in hospital.
24: About 4 hours later, 10 people were killed and 11 wounded at a store near Cape Town. Police say they're searching for multiple suspects. This follows a mass shooting Tuesday in which 11 people were killed at a house party south of Durban. I'm Donna Water.
11: Police in Detroit say three men died and four others were wounded in a shooting on the city's west side this morning. Breaking news and analysis at townhall.com. A popular type of weight loss drug may be causing problems with people's eyesight.
29: Millions of Americans are on weight loss drugs, but now some are filing a lawsuit against the companies of GLP-1 drugs, claiming they were not warned of a rare type of sudden vision loss as a side effect. CommonSpirit St. Anthony North Hospital CMO Dr. Crystal Tamara specializes in weight loss medicine.
0: When we have rapid changes in blood sugar in people who have type 2 diabetes, which we use these medications for, that they can have issues with blurry vision or even an increase in something called diabetic retinopathy.
29: She says there is a small risk of sudden permanent vision loss, but overall the benefits continue to outweigh the risk. And I'm Scott Pringle.
11: Dog owners may live a longer life. Research published by the American Heart Association says dog ownership is tied up to 24% drop in all causes of death for the general population. More on these stories at townhall.com.
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1: Here are your hosts, Douglas Viviani and David Cohen.
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14: It's Wednesday.
15: Got family game night on the brain? When you bring home new Monopoly Championship Edition, you set the playtime and then tally the score.
16: Time's up. Add them up.
15: So this week's trophy winner,
16: enjoy it while it lasts,
15: is next week's player to beat.
17: Welcome to Everything Old is New Again. This is Douglas Viviani with the rather competitive David Cohen.
18: Yes.
17: Why are you competitive? What are you competitive about?
18: I'm competitive about a lot of things, like the way you spelled competitive in the script here. You've spelled it wrong.
17: Well,
18: I win because I know how to spell it correctly. This is a great show. I'm looking forward to this one. Why? Why am I?
17: I don't know. You have a little bit of a cold or something? How's your voice there? Sounds a
18: little different. I screamed my voice out on the way here. I had a kind of a meltdown.
17: Ah.
18: But let's not get into that now.
17: Listen, the Hasbro family game night has taken on a new life, I think. Sort of an underground. In 2011, they ran commercials and started to run commercials about it. Have you heard of this family game night? I know you have a son that's 18, a little older, but basically what they're doing and what they tried to do, and they even had a TV game show called Family Game Night on the Hub and Discovery Channel. Board games are returning. Hasbro is the king of board games, and they're trying to get things rolling and say, listen, it's time to put down the social media, time to have your kids sit around a table with you, the adults, or just maybe the kids together, and the adults can go off and have a glass of wine and relax for once, maybe, and have some fun.
18: You're doing that,
17: besides,
18: right? You and your family.
17: Yes, we have a bunch of games, and we're going to play games today on the air as well, and next week. I want to explore toys. I want to explore board games. The sales, believe it or not, of board games and puzzles have grown just in the last year from $9.3, I'm going to say this word properly now, $1 billion, not a million, $1 billion on these little board games to $9.6 billion to $9.8 billion in this year. So it's growing billions of dollars. So it's something that's a phenomenon that I don't think is being...
18: It's a what?
17: A phenomenon.
18: Phenomenon.
17: I don't think it's being being really addressed. So, of course, on Everything Old is New Again, we're going to address the unaddressable. And we're going to do that with yet another friend of the show, a gentleman that knows us from high school. We're not going to say the year, but it's probably from when the board game was invented first. And we went to Half Island Hills High School East. We'll put a shout-out there for our alumni. He's a gentleman who's the newest member of our Rogues Gallery, a vintage toy and game aficionado, none other than Dan Neuberger. Dan, welcome to the show.
19: Thank you very much, Doug. David, good to see you guys.
18: Good to see
19: it's
18: you.
19: Been a long time.
18: It has, but I'm glad you brought your toys with you.
19: Well, thank you. So I don't go anywhere without them.
17: First, you have children that are in their 20s now.
19: I do.
17: So you missed, in theory, the Hasbro whole, what'd you say, reorganization of their company to go ahead and approach this market and go head on against social media and against the tablets. So, but you know, what did you do with them 20, 15 years ago?
19: Yeah, so I kept a lot of my old games and toys and tried very much to encourage my children to play with them because I thought they were cool when I was growing up. They really wanted no part in it because if it didn't have, an electronic capability or you couldn't interact electronically with it, they just really weren't all that interested in using it. But we miss that because, you know, you talk about the comeback of the family night, and it's a challenge, you know, particularly when my kids were growing up, it was a challenge to have everybody sitting around the table playing a game. You know, we would play things like Scrabble, right, because we thought
18: sure.
19: It was a good idea to teach the kids, you know, more about the English language, not a bad skill to have.
18: And yourself at the same time.
19: And myself, right, and I would invariably get beaten by my children when they were 6 or 7 years old, which is not a good sign.
17: So let me get it straight, though. You were combating the idea of playing electronic games with a spelling test. But I don't know if that really works, but okay.
19: So oddly enough, Scrabble actually does have an electronic game, which I play all the time.
17: Right? See that?
19: I think all of these games, they were and still are great games, but the dynamic is a bit different now that you play a lot of these games either by yourself against somebody remotely, or you play against the computer. It's not the same as sitting across the table from somebody and actually interacting with them more than just in the game.
17: So. Right. And some of those games, I'm going to go through, try to rack your brain. Again, this is old as new again. These games are out and about everywhere. You're seeing them advertised. But I'm going to throw a little bit of an old 1969 advertisement for Battleship action. See if you remember this.
3: Milton Bradley's great game of strategy is loaded with action and suspense.
7: J1. Ha! You missed. J10. Oh, you thought like Battleship.
3: Battleship, a game of strategy from Milton Bradley.
17: There you go. I like the little laugh of that kid.
18: You sung were there battleship. Seagulls? Did I hear that? Were they playing outside somewhere?
17: This is great quality.
19: They were actually watching the battleships blowing up in the, out in
17: so,
19: the harbor.
17: Did you play that game? Was that one of that you
19: oh,
17: were?
19: Oh, God, of course we did. Yeah, I mean, games like Stratego and Battleship, anything that had to do with war, for some reason, when we were young, that was like the in thing.
17: Right.
19: In fact, I remember in the 70s, it was in California, that was when they first started to introduce laws stopping toy manufacturers from introducing guns and you know toys that were considered to be violent. But Battleship was huge when we were growing up.
17: You were telling us a little bit before the show about where it came from. It was very
19: interesting. Yeah, you know, I think everybody always looks back with this nostalgic perspective of, oh, well, toys were always better when I was little. But ironically, the game Battleship actually was a derivative of another game that, as I understand it, after the First World War, and the game was actually played on a piece of paper in an 8x8 grid where the two people would each have their own piece of paper and you would map out a blank grid that you could then track where the other guy's ships were, and you would lay out your ships on the other grid so that you knew where they were. And it was the same thing across the top. It was numbers, and down the vertical side was letters. So, you know, A1 obviously was the upper left-hand corner. And it was played exactly the same way. I didn't realize that until fairly recently when I was looking up the history of the game Battleship, which I'm sure not a lot of people do, other than nerds like me. But
17: well, that shows you that everything old is new again, because that game had to be around, yeah, maybe, let's, what would you say, World War One, around that age, or 30s, 40s?
19: I think it was late 20s was when that game became...
17: And then Milton Bradley comes along, and it almost looks like they've created this game that existed in the pop culture before.
19: Yeah, exactly.
17: Which is pretty
19: exactly.
17: cool. Disney's done that with a number of their princesses, right? They've reestablished and recreated those princesses in the movies in their own likeness, right? So why not do it with toys?
19: Yeah. In fact, you know, some games, and I'm sure we're going to get into a conversation about yo-yos, but yo-yos, interestingly, actually date back to the ancient Greeks.
17: Ah, we're going to actually learn some yo-yo tricks down the line on the air. Before we do that, let's take a look at Operation, my little four-year-old's favorite.
14: Here's your mission. You take a guard.
10: Remove honey bone.
14: Careful, if you touch the sides. You blew it, Charlie. Next.
10: Take out Randy Danko.
14: A winner. Operation, an electric game from Milton Bradley.
17: How annoying is that little girl at the end, ha, ha, ha, that she won the game, if you remember that.
19: That game turned me off to wanting to become a doctor.
17: You know what they have now? The makers, I'm trying to think who that is. I think it's Milton Bradley as well. Maybe it's Hasbro. It's a Hasbro, actually. They've repurposed them, and they've got a Jake and the Neverland Pirates operation and other Disney type of, I think Monopoly's done this too, where they're changing the game's the same, but the format in terms of what's on the screen, it's not some guy just sitting there being operated on. Now it's Jake and the Neverland Pirates, and you're trying to get treasures and different things like that.
19: That guy had a name, by the way.
17: What was his name?
19: I have no idea. It was something Sam, but I know he had a name. I just don't remember what it was.
17: I didn't mean to disrespect the operation figure. We'll be back on Everything Old is New again to dive into some of these games, play some of these games, have a little bit of a Everything Old is New Again game day/night right here on the air on Everything Old is New Again. And I don't know. I think you'll enjoy it. Come on back. We'll be back right here.
15: It's been a long, long
17: least expected. Everything Old is New Again.

0: That's why I'm doing your show, because when I saw the title of it, I said, oh, this is a platform, man. So.
1: Oh, I love it. That's tremendous. I appreciate that. With Dr. Weller, the idea, maybe you can explain on the air here what you think of the show, or at least the concept of our show.
0: Well, the attraction to do the show was the context of realizing your past and your history, and not just sort of honoring it like doing a Fred Astaire memorial, but to contextualize the past subsequently so that we don't make the same mistakes, or that we have a guidepost. You know, all the things I've been talking about, is like, it doesn't matter whether it's myths or whether it's history. Those things fascinate me, because my PhD is in Renaissance Italian art history and how to look at paintings. And the way, for instance, just for it, what I teach kids, is like, the way you're going to look at this painting here is exactly the way they looked at it back then, and the way you look at a movie now. You know, so all that stuff that we talk about, what's entertaining in movies, is the same thing that entertained people in the past about art. And so everything is old is new again. It's history, man. It's a, you know, it's, when I, the second I saw it, I said, this has got to be a history show.
1: Yeah, and it's pop culture show. Even though it's pop culture history, you know, pop culture, back in the day, guess what? The Renaissance art was the pop culture of the day.
2: 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What's my schedule looking like?
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14: Now your BK Kids Meal can come with BK Fresh Apple Fries and your very own Hasbro game, six in all, at Burger King.
1: Welcome back to Everything Old is New Again. A little free advertising for Burger King there and their Kids Meal from back...
15: Is that new or is that old?
1: That was about 3 or 4 years ago. With the Kids Meal, they gave away little miniature Hasbro games in support of family... Game night. And some of them, believe it or not, they certainly gave us a miniature of... Operation, a bunch of other ones. I think I can't remember all of them, but that was a lot of fun. And that's what we're here on Everything Old is New Again trying to have, is some fun with David Cohen, with another member of the Rogues Gallery, Dan Neuberger Rogues himself.
16: Sounds very villainous.
1: And it's a term of endearment as we use it here on Everything Old is New Again. And we are going to try to explore the... Renaissance, if you will, of the board game. And one of them that we have right in front of us right now is called... Anybody know the name of this one?
15: Don't Break the Ice?
1: Don't Break the Ice. Remember this one?
15: Yeah.
1: It's got a bunch of cubes, and it's surrounded by a blue, I guess you'd say, it's a frame.
15: A blue table frame, and it's filled in by by, you know, neatly packed in plastic ice cubes.
1: There you go. Better than I could ever say. And what you try to do is you use this little bit of a hammer.
15: Right.
1: And you take turns and you knock out
15: an ice cube.
1: Each ice cube.
15: Right.
1: And see whoever is the one that, I guess you'd say, releases the gentleman that's on top here from his perch is the one that loses the game.
15: It's actually a monkey on ice skates.
1: Is that what it is?
15: I believe so.
1: Dan,
16: I thought it was a penguin.
1: Dan, we're going to play the game. I'm going to do a little play-by-play.
15: I'm sorry,
1: possible.
15: It is a penguin. Wow.
16: Is it?
15: I remember it being.
16: Why would
15: it be a monkey on ice skates?
1: Yeah.
15: It doesn't make sense.
16: Who has not seen a monkey on ice skates?
1: Or it's a penguin.
16: Right, I'm going to start going for the corner ice here. So.
1: All right, so now is that a good strategy? It goes for the corner and
15: I think it's a good strategy. Yeah.
1: That's done. Young David Cohen, your turn.
15: So you got to do the play-by-play here so people... remember, Doug, they can't see this.
1: Didn't you hear that? I just did. I just said play-by-play.
15: All right, I'm going for the opposite corner.
1: All right. Wow, that's really... I don't know why it's so tight. Okay, Dan, try another one.
15: All right.
16: This may take a little time. We're going to speed this up a little.
15: All right, now I'm going to try another corner over here.
1: All right, going for the third corner's gone. Dan's got the fourth corner gone, and we
15: continue. Now all four corners are knocked out, plus another one.
1: All right.
15: Here we go.
1: All right, that's the way.
15: Another one smashed through by Cohen. Newberger smashes
16: one.
15: Yeah,
16: this is kind of like the Jenga concept, isn't it?
1: It's like Cohen, a reverse Jenga.
15: I got two down. So did Newberger.
1: Okay.
15: So now this penguin is, or whatever he is.
16: Skating on thin ice.
1: He's hanging by a thread.
15: All right, my turn.
1: All right, you just knocked out four and one. Almost like a cross now.
16: I want to do the safe move here.
1: Allegedly safe. Okay.
16: Right. So we got two on each side now that are holding this thing up.
1: It's going to happen.
15: The penguin is right in the middle of the cross.
1: Yeah, so you've got...
15: And that cross is thinning out as we speak.
1: Right, you've got one cube holding it back.
16: A powerful move by
1: yes.
16: Dave Cohen.
15: It's unintentional.
1: And two sides of just one cube left. This is going to end very badly in a moment.
15: Very badly.
1: And David is... just got it.
16: Figure out that in about one move... I think you're going to be screwed.
15: I am. Unless you do something way based on the
1: this
15: way
1: here,
15: I understand
1: one right here.
15: The way I understand physics, there's no way I can win.
16: No, actually, there,
1: no. This one here. Yeah. Sorry.
15: Isn't
1: this?
16: Same concept.
15: Isn't this whole thing a big?
1: Here, look, right
15: square.
1: Here. One
15: this
1: more.
15: Is not individual squares.
1: You have to play.
16: Oh yeah, that's right.
15: This is one chunk of ice.
16: The penguin is standing.
1: Oh,
16: on a square,
1: you're right.
15: So I'm going to lose. So I'm going to knock out one of the.
1: Well, if you're a 4-year-old, you still have hope. Let's see.
15: No, I don't.
1: And it did. There we go. All right. So David Cohen is the loser.
16: The penguin went for a dive.
15: Now, if I'm correct, Dan, what you told us before, this is the 50th straight win for you.
16: That's right.
15: Don't break the ice.
16: Today. That's right.
1: Nice. We're going to continue on Everything Old Is New Again with another game that you may remember, and we played the ad for it already, Operation. The one we have here is not with the gentleman with the big bulbous red nose.
15: What is this?
1: This is an operation of... a different ilk, if you will. It's Jake and the Neverland Pirates, which is a Disney cartoon. The way we did our show on Saturday morning cartoons, it's now a new Saturday morning cartoon that the kids love. So you're going to take out pieces of treasure or a sword. Or...
15: I see. So instead of taking out the funny bone, the leg bone, you're taking out a piece of treasure.
1: Exactly.
15: Without touching the sides.
1: Exactly. And you can't. Now you can. Here's the thing with this game.
15: This is instantly not as fun. I just want to.
16: It is if you stand in a bucket of water and you try and

0: So if you're a little kid that's 5 years old, this is a big hit. I got news for you.
1: Okay.
0: You, nobody knows that big bulbous guy. Who is that? W.C. Fields and the other one? Who was that?
2: It does look like him.
1: Yeah. Something Sam. Right. I wish I could remember his name. It was something Sam.
2: Wish but he was more fully dressed.
0: Here's the key. Yes. Here's the key. You cannot lean your arm on the frame of the game. It has to be freehand as you're pulling these items out.
1: Okay.
0: That makes sense. So I'm going to take out the sword.
1: All right.
0: I'm actually Annie's very good in. At this game. There you go.
1: Yes.
0: Just so you know, can we hear?
1: Perfect.
0: Let's if it. You Ooh. Can hear that, right? If
1: yeah.
0: You, all right. So let me just on the air. Can you hear that?
1: Yes.
0: All right. So Dan, why don't you give it a shot? See which one you're going to get.
3: That's kind of ominous. All right. I don't know what it is that I'm picking out here.
0: He's
3: but
0: going for a telescope.
3: A telescope. Okay.
0: And he's really having trouble with that. All right. So
1: he
0: you're good.
1: It. He did it.
0: David Cohen, why don't you? Usually, you do. You spin this thing; it tells you what to go
1: okay,
0: for. But
1: spin it.
0: Take
1: what am I doing?
0: Take the. I guess you call those coins. Take the coins.
1: The
0: out.
1: Bullion.
0: Bullion. And he's standing up and does it beautifully. Look at this. See, I think for
1: good,
0: us,
1: good
0: I think we're in good shape.
1: Guys, I was pre-med for one semester, so I have a slight
3: that was
1: advantage.
3: Very good technique.
0: I'm
3: going to
0: go for the steering wheel. What would you call this?
1: Yeah, the ship's
0: steering wheel.
1: Oh,
0: look at that. How nice.
1: Oh, very nice.
0: A steady hand.
1: All right.
3: The pressure
0: we have two
3: is
0: more,
3: here.
0: Three more left. Let's see who, if anyone.
1: I guess we're
0: That's
1: not spinning the wheel, huh?
0: No.
3: All right. I don't know what this thing is either.
1: Is going. That a lobster?
0: That's an octopus. Takes the octopus out.
1: Wow.
0: No problem.
3: A six-armed octopus.
0: I think we should try to play this like as a drinking game. Every one you get, you take a shot. So this way, sooner or later, your hand is not as steady. Look at this. He's going for the skull. There's a skull that David's going for. And
4: I thought I could pull it out by the eyes. I can't.
0: Uh-oh. Now there's trouble.
4: There's no way that thing's...
0: There you go.
4: That's not fair. Not fair.
0: All right, so David loses. Dan and I win. These are games that that I think...
1: You push
0: know,
1: my hand. That's...
3: Oh, is that not allowed?
0: For younger kids, I think these are...
1: Apparently
0: these are,
1: it is allowed. I don't know.
0: There's another one that we have. I think everyone has talked about at one point or another. If you were born, let's say, 1955 to 1980, you knew this game pretty good. In fact, I wanted this game, and Santa didn't bring it. So as a result, when I grew older, got older, the first... And I had a son. The first thing I bought was this game.
5: You're smoking it out in the middle of the ring! And there's a hard drive to the job! And Blue Bonnet's lock is knocked off.
6: And Block is knocked off?
7: Sure, but you can press it right back on again. It's just part of the action with the world's only boxing robots, the Rock'em Sock'em Robots by Marks.
0: There you go, the Rock'em Sock'em Robots. You've seen this commercial
1: by
0: lately. It's we're going to try to clear the field here of this this prior game. It's what's making
1: the ice cubes.
0: The ice cubes are going into
1: being,
0: the bag. The
1: Zamboni is out.
0: And Rock'em Sock'em's back. Actually, what we'll do is we'll continue in a few moments actually playing Rock'em Sock'em. But Dan, I think you've done a little research, believe it or not, on the game itself.
3: I did. And so interestingly, and I see that you actually have the version that has the names printed on the back. Their original names were the Red Rocker and the Blue Bomber. Pretty intimidating names, right? That was the names of the game when they first came out, I think, in the late 60s. Some genius in marketing in the 1990s, in order to make the game a little bit more interesting, decided that the names of these characters should change. And so came up with names, and I would ask you to guess, but you never in a million years will come up with these names. Again, this was some highly paid marketing guy that came up with the names Bob and Greg. Now it's a little bit better.
0: Wait, how many more do you have?
3: One is called Bolt Crusher Bob.
0: Okay.
3: And the other guy is now called Gear Grinder Greg instead of the Red Rocket and the Blue Bomber. Personally, I prefer the old school names. The new ones just don't do it for me. Can you imagine that meeting where they said, hey, I got an idea. I want to change the names from the Red Rocker to Bolt Crusher Bob.
0: We'll be back right after this. Continue on Everything Old Is New Again, talking about board games and having some fun on Family Fun Night. Another Star Trek reference. Douglas Viviani from Everything Old Is New Again here with Nana Visitor from Deep Space Nine. She's written an amazing book, Star Trek Open a Channel, A Woman's Trek. She interviews so many of the stars of Star Trek and explores so much more of Star Trek. But it's not just about Star Trek, it's about life. Tell us a little bit more, Nana.
8: Yeah, it's about the constrictions that the cultures of our time can put on us from the 60s. I look at it from that perspective, all the way up to present day. And it's also about being able to critically think, because this was my journey, to be able to look at yourself.

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1: 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Everything old is new again with Douglas Viviani and David Cohen.
2: The G.I. Joe Sea Sled, the most sensational weapon your G.I. Joe Navy can have. There are simulated harpoons, maneuvering controls, even a radar screen. Diving planes down, and the sea sled dives underwater for a surprise.
3: Oh, boy, I got caught off. This is Everything Old is New Again, and that's a little commercial there back in the day from G.I. Joe, what do they call it, the diving sled, here with David Cohen and Dan Neuberger, talking about the resurgence of toys, board games, and, well, we'll talk about G.I. Joe and that kind of doll figurines for...
4: It was an action figure. It was not a doll. My father refused to call them dolls.
5: I must have had hundreds of G.I. Joes and all the accessories. It was great. In fact, this was when my parents knew that I was going to go into business. I had a sister who had Barbie dolls, because that was, of course, the huge, you know, toy. It still is, I'm sure. And I had all these G.I. Joes. So I convinced my sister to sew a bed that we could put the Barbie and G.I. Joe in the hopes that I could make my own little baby dolls and sell them.
4: Wow.
5: It didn't work. For some reason, it didn't work. But that was my first entrepreneurial idea when I was very young. Just didn't work out the way I had hoped it would.
3: You were a businessman, not a scientist, not
5: exactly.
3: A biologist.
5: A mad scientist.
3: That's a good topic. I think about that. Leo is 4. I call figurines. He loves these little figurines you get all the time. Now you can get figurines of almost every comic character, whether it be Marvel. And I'm not talking about little 6 to 3 inch figures. And he carries them around wherever he goes. Jake and the Neverland Pirate, whatever it might be. Every day he's got a different one he takes to school with him. And it gives him some comfort that this character.
4: You don't find this to be a choking hazard at all for your son? It's the coolness, like, trumps the
3: exactly
4: the risk of him choking.
3: You know, we all have to learn hard lessons in life. And so if he happens to take one of those and try to eat him.
6: He has Thor stuck in his throat.
3: Now, speaking of figurines, we have in front of us the two, I guess they'll call them figurines, of the Rock'em Sock'em robots, the Blue Bomber against the Red Rocker. What were the new names, Dan?
5: Bolt Crusher Bob and Gear Grinder Greg.
3: Yeah, not easy. So I think we'll stick with the original. I'm going to take the Blue Bomber. David Cohen, what are you going to have?
4: I wonder. It doesn't leave me much choice, does it?
5: He'll be the guy in the front row, aisle 2.
3: All right, so we're going to try. You've seen this now. You've seen the new commercials, right? I mean, they're still running commercials for this game. Am I wrong?
4: Yeah, it's... as I used to hear in high school a lot, it's a lot smaller than they used to be. but they're still fun nonetheless.
3: But the only thing is...
4: That was my response.
3: very analogous to some other things. But the thing that I would say is that part of the fun we talked about so off the air is missing, kind of. Because when the block gets knocked off, you don't hear that sound anymore. Right?
4: Right.
3: Let me knock your block off. Let's see if we can battle it out here. Okay, let's see. Yeah. You can hear that little...
5: Your block just got knocked off and no sound.
3: Notice it. Right. All right. But as the commercial says, you just put it back on and continue.
4: All right.
3: Let's just...
4: Ladies and gentlemen.
3: I got that. Right, I got you. Okay, so we're 1-1. The next one wins. And that's it.
5: So this is basically you just stand there and just keep pressing the button until somebody's head falls off.
3: So I wonder, how long could you do this as a kid, honestly, without that sound, without the payoff? It doesn't, even with Folio, it kind of lasts a little bit, but this is not one I don't think. It looks great, and it was one you really wanted as a kid, but when you finally get it, it's not as satisfying a thing as wanting.
4: I got to say,
3: right?
4: It's, again, back to the size matters things. These things used to be a lot bigger.
5: I was just going to say the same thing. It was more fun when they were bigger, because you started off separate and then you had to kind of get closer and closer to the guy and your arm reach was greater.
4: And the sound of the neck going up, of getting the block knocked off.
3: And am I wrong? Do you think they were made of metal? I'm looking, let me just block that block off here. I don't think it's made of metal underneath. See, is that metal? That's all plastic. So I think the metal may have added some level
4: of... It was a sound effect.
3: You know,
4: it was
3: a
4: sound effect they had in there.
3: So,
5: Exactly. That's what it sounded like.
3: So anyway, it's fun, but it's more fun to look at, I think, than to...
4: It is more fun to look at. It is cool. It's got actual ropes around the
5: ring. Are you guys tired, though, from your bout?
4: Yeah. My thumb hurts a little bit, yeah.
3: All right, well, let's continue and take a look at the captain action figure versus G.I. Joe. Do you remember that? Let's listen to just a smidge of Captain Action first.
2: Captain Action, so super powerful you can change him into nine of the mightiest superheroes of all time. Batman, he's the mysterious Phantom. He's the Lone Ranger. He's Flash Gordon, and he's Superman flying to the rescue. Get Captain Action, complete with uniform, sword, and ray gun. Then get his nine other great superhero outfits. Fighting evil, that's greed. Thundering power, lightning speed. Captain Action, he's ideal.
3: Now, I don't know how ideal he is for parents, because if you remember that Captain Action, you could dress him up, and that was the key to this character. All different outfits. There was a space, astronaut, and all the characters, Batman.
0: Did you have a Captain Action?
3: I had a Captain Action. I loved them, but my parents never bought the other eight outfits.
0: Oh.
3: And that's the kid. If you hear that commercial, it's so funny. Parents, by the way, not only are you buying this, you're going to continue to buy these outfits forever.
0: Right,
3: you know?
0: Right.
3: And that was their shtick. I don't know why they didn't last. I guess because parents didn't want to do that. Did you have that one, Dave?
5: I actually did not have that one. As I said before, I had tons of G.I. Joes. I had virtually every accessory you can imagine, including perhaps the most annoying toy that any child has ever owned, which was the rubber suit that the G.I. Joe action figure would wear in an, he had like a,
0: I remember that, like a spear?
5: Yeah, like a spear gun, and right. He had the little flippers for his feet, but you could not get that rubber suit on and off of this doll. It took 4 hours to get the thing on and off. You'd finally take a pair of scissors and just cut him out of it.
3: Well, that was part of the fun, I think, is the underwater, where we heard that other one, the diving sled. I had the diving sled. I don't know how I got it, actually, because I didn't have G.I. Joes. I had that Captain Action. Maybe my parents mixed and matched a little bit, and that actually went underwater, which was pretty cool.
5: And it had the two propellers on the side.
3: Yeah. It was very cool, something you remember. But Captain Action, I think, appealed to me more because it had the superheroes. You could be Batman, Superman, The Flash. I think you were also, Flash Gordon. So I enjoyed that aspect of it more than anything else. I think Captain America would be as well. And, of course, G.I. Joe stayed with his military background, whether it was the Navy or whatever it might be.
5: Yeah.
3: But you could change outfits, and there's a lot more accessories for G.I. Joe.
5: I think that's where they made all their money. They didn't sell the action figures themselves for all that much money. It was all of the accessories where they made a fortune.
3: Exactly. But you got to remember this one.
2: And here is G.I. Joe with Kung Fu Grip. G.I. Joe has hands that grip. Fingers you hold open and let close. Hands that hold on with a Kung Fu Grip. The grip you help Joe use in self-defense. G.I. Joe with Kung Fu Grip. The hands that grip.
3: Man, can you imagine that?
0: That brings back memories. I mean, come on, guys. The Kung Fu Grip, it's so many jokes for so long in grade school about the Kung Fu Grip.
5: And it was so lame.
0: It was?
5: It was so lame.
0: Because it didn't really do anything.
3: I love the way they describe it. Hold the fingers open, or the hand open, and it'll close again.
0: Right.
3: All right, let me play that, or let me get on, the tablet.
5: Atari.
3: We'll play Atari. Whatever.
0: Pong. Pong was even more interesting.
5: Pong was hard. Pong was, and I remember when we first got Pong, that was a huge deal. Like on your black and white television set, and the ball would go faster and faster, and the paddle would get smaller and smaller.
0: Yeah,
3: that's a show for another. That's a time for a topic for another show. That's
0: we're
3: for
0: on
3: sure.
0: the non-electronic. But you know what? Maybe that's the problem with Rock'em Sock'em Robots. They should have interchangeable outfits or robots. That would make this game more interesting, I think.
5: Like Gear Grinder Greg versus Batman.
0: Yeah, exactly.
3: Well, actually, that's
0: exactly.
3: A pretty good idea. Even make them into superhero-like type of characters.
0: Right.
3: Because you are competing against, you could do this on a tablet now. You could do these box games and what have you on the tablet. And it's a lot of a lot of fun. And then they get tired and you got to train
5: them. That
3: would have
5: been a great tie-in toy to the recent Superman versus Batman movie.
3: Ah, that?
0: That would have been great.
3: Hey, we have some good ideas here. Maybe we can approach, who would this be? Hasbro, I think, for this one? Or Milton Bradley, either way, and propose an upgrade to the Rock'em Sock'em Robots. Interesting.
0: They haven't had many ideas in the last 50 years.
5: You heard it here first, folks.
3: Neither have we, but that's the first one. That might work. We'll be back on Everything Old is New again with Dan Neuberger, David Cohen, Douglas Viviani talking about games. And Star Trek somewhere is in the mix. I don't know how, why. Douglas Viviani here with Carson Lundy, director and author of this great film, Ephus, which you can now get
7: on Blu-ray. Just go to Music Box Store or ephesfilm.com, and you get this Blu-ray, which we have Carson with us here. What's on this Blu-ray that's different than what's on the film?
8: Well, we spent quite a bit of time curating all the supplements on the film. We have deleted scenes, actually. We have behind the scenes that were taken by one of my crew members. We have a Q&A that I did at Harvard Film Archive. We have a Q&A that I did at the Jacob Burns Film Center in New York. A whole bunch of different pieces on the film, including some radio snippets that you hear in the film. We present those in their entirety. It's just a fun package. And there's also an essay in there in the liner notes. So for those who love the film, I think it's a great way to sort of like memorialize it, to have it, to own it, to, you know, expand your experience.
7: Absolutely. And it's coming on Blu-ray, which is on the CD, on a disc, correct? Or is it a flash drive or both?
8: Oh, a Blu-ray. Yeah, it's a disc. Yeah.
7: That's perfect. Got the Blu-ray, threw it right into the computer.
8: It's on DVD as well.
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7: Oh, it's cut off again. Something's happening.
0: It's fun for a girl or a boy.
7: I was going to say that would be a nice challenge. That is a game or a toy that I think possibly could have a better song and advertisement than the, I'm going to call it a game, or toy itself, right?
5: I completely agree. I could never get that stupid thing to work. The concept was you put it on a step. And
7: well,
5: you,
7: let's back up. If you have it's big, a coil of...
0: Everybody knows what a slinky is. Yeah. All right, we know what a slinky is.
5: It's like a coil of wire.
7: Right.
5: And the concept was you would hold one end at the top of a stair, and you'd put the other end on the next stair down,
0: right,
5: and then let it go. Right. And then it's supposed to progressively walk itself down the stairs. Or
0: never work, right?
5: Never,
0: might
5: ever
0: go a
5: work.
0: Step or two, and then it would bomb out.
5: It's terrible. And they even had product extensions of it. They had a dog with, you know, a head on one side and a tail on the other.
0: Gaylord is the name of the toy.
5: Very good. That's right. And I don't understand. They sold millions of those things, and I've never met somebody that said that they enjoyed playing with it.
0: Well, you do one hand and the other hand. You know what I mean? The
5: right.
0: up and down
5: that's
0: thing.
5: A big
0: that
5: move.
0: Was
5: right.
0: about, that was all. That was it.
7: And that, but think about that was made of metal. Now they're made of plastic, so it's lost a little elasticity. And further, they've made them really small. Leo gets them, and Angelica gets them again. They're 7 and 4 when they go to like play dates, and they give them to the kids. So like they're maybe 6 inches, not even 5 inches long. So like, what do you do with now? What do you do with it? Because you certainly can't use it on steps.
5: So they took a bad toy and made it worse.
7: Yes,
5: that's brilliant.
7: Well, that was just slinky. But I want to tell you, this was this particular. When I woke up one day and Santa brought me this. I have to tell you, I ignored everybody for the rest of the day. I didn't open any of the presents. And in fact, I played this toy until it broke and almost took my eye out. Let's see if you remember this one.
16: Verde Bird, the new electric-powered copter with rotor blades that actually lift it into flight. And precision controls that make you the Verde Bird's pilot. Use your piloting skills to perform even difficult rescues. The Verde Bird electric copter comes with space capsule, landing pad, life craft, and astronaut from Mattel.
7: First, I apologize for the quality of that 1972 commercial. It sounded pretty like underwater.
0: We got the gist, though.
7: Yeah. Do you remember that one, Dan?
5: I vaguely remember it. I think there was a predecessor toy to that one where it was like a little plastic zipline that you would pull out the bottom of this thing and a helicopter-like rotor would come out the top and it would float around for a couple seconds until it stopped spinning
0: that.
5: And then it would come down.
0: I remember that, yeah.
5: And I think this one was, I think it had a battery-operated...
0: Was the remote control?
7: Yes, it was a box and it had a... I guess you call it a cord, a hard cord or wire, that then at the end of the wire, which maybe was 2.5 feet long, there was a helicopter. Then you had a wire from this box to another control, and it was basically two controls, up, down, and forward and backwards. But you would go out and you'd go round and round. That's all it would do, go in circles. You would tie to that tether, and you would lower it, hover it, try to pick up an astronaut from the sea.
5: Oh, that's right. Didn't it have – wasn't the wire that went – from the center out to the copter piece, like it was almost a more rigid piece of wire. So it would literally just go around in a circle and up and down, right?
7: Yes.
5: Yeah, I remember this thing.
0: That sounds familiar now.
7: And then you have a contraption where it had like a hook on the bottom, and you could hook
5: pick things up right.
7: Basically, you would pick up an astronaut that was, because that was back in the day, you know, right. In the early 70s, that was floating in the sea after his, and his capsule, you would pick the capsule
5: up. The G.I. Joe with his underwater slide.
7: Exactly. So that, I don't know, for whatever reason, that I went crazy with that. Now, these days, kids are getting at the same age, maybe 10 years old, are getting real drones or helicopters and flying them around and taking pictures and doing all kind of stuff. I sat in my kitchen flying this thing in circles for four years. So imagine if I was a kid now, what I would do. I mean,
0: I think you'd still be playing with the old helicopter. That's my guess.
7: It's funny. I have no interest in getting like a drone. People love these drones and all this stuff and take pictures. I have no interest in it. I don't know why. Do you have any interest in any of that stuff?
5: I don't, but I can tell you that my kids do. My son has a drone that actually is in the shape of the Star Trek Enterprise.
0: Wow.
5: And he hooks up his GoPro to it.
7: Oh,
5: flies it around the city.
0: That's cool.
7: See,
5: it is pretty cool, I have to say.
7: That's a man of quality right there. Let's continue with the old toys. Now, it's not really board games, but I just think it's a kick to look at something that's a little bit different. The Aurora AFX racing car.
17: Only AFX has magnetronic cars, the only racing cars with sound. That's why Aurora's the one. AFX from Aurora. It's the closest thing to real racing.
5: Was this the one with the slots?
7: Yes.
5: And they would always fall off of the track if you went too fast?
7: That's correct.
5: No, I don't remember them.
7: Remember the scar that they left on your soul and your psyche?
0: Those little racing cars, those were huge for boys back then.
5: Oh, yeah.
0: And
7: they actually tried to improve it, too. I think that said magnetomics or something like that. Where they made a word of it, but they put a magnet on the bottom
5: the
7: of it to try to hold it so when you went faster, it wouldn't fall off the track. And that was the big thing. And then making a sound like that was that forget.
5: But that was the big problem with those things, was that the whole objective was to go as fast as you possibly could. But if you went too fast, any corner, the thing would hit the wall.
7: But you had to have skill, you see. You had to have some skill to slow down around.
5: It's all about speed. It's all about speed.
0: Yeah.
7: Slow and steady wins the race. That's why I always won those games.
0: That's why no one ever played with you.
7: Exactly.
0: Come on, Doug.
5: I think so. Did that product come out before or after Hot Wheels turned into Sizzlers?
7: That came out... Oh, geez, that was about the same time. Explain the Sizzlers.
5: Okay, so...
7: And we'll get into Hot Wheels and all that in our next show on Everything Old Is New Again. We'll continue this next week, but we'll just do a little preview here.
5: Yeah, I think Hot Wheels was basically just the car. It wasn't a motorized car, but it shot through this sort of box that had these wheels that would spin on both sides. And as the car went through, it was accelerated by the force of these two spinning wheels. And there were tracks, but they weren't grooved tracks. They were just flat tracks that were about the width of the Sizzler or Hot Wheels cars. The only difference was, I think, the track that they sold it with, and they called it Sizzlers because it was a new cool thing to basically upgrade the idea of the Hot Wheels car.
7: Right. And it would spin it out, and you could also set up another track and do a loop to have loop it go to loop, loop to loop after
5: yeah.
7: that.
5: Yeah, and they had all kinds of, again,
7: but
5: product
7: the problem with that was right. The problem with that was it ended at some point. In other words, you do the loop to loop, and then the car ran out just of energy, kind of and that was out, it.
5: Right. Well, they did have one that was an oval track, and you could put the loop to loop in the oval track, and in part of the oval track, you could put this device that would accelerate it again. So every time it went around, it would reaccelerate and then go back around. But again, it had the same problem as this one, which was that the cars invariably would go flying off the track.
7: Right.
5: You know.
7: But if you look now, take a look at, like, go to Best Buy, or I guess a toy store, but I've seen it at Best Buy. Aurora still exists. They have, you now control the car on the track with your iPhone. And the cars are guaranteed not to fall off the track. They're not in slots. They're on a track that's probably about 6 inches wide. You can make the track however you want it, and the cars will stay on the track as it goes
5: around.
7: Oh, that's cool.
5: I'm stopping on the way.
0: I might get that. Yeah, too, yeah. Just to get that satisfaction finally after all these years.
5: Finally I can get around one time on the track without that damn car falling off.
7: But you don't have the one has a control, and I think the Aurora one, you use your iPhone or your whatever phone you have and hook it up to the car itself. Car, it makes noises. It has a slick on the track where you slide and lose control a little bit. So, and it's got some sound. So it's really upgraded. It's
5: so
7: great.
5: Can you use your cell phone to hack into somebody else's car and like knock them off the track? Or something?
7: I'm sure you could. I don't know if I could do that, but yes, if you have the skill, you definitely could do that. It's pretty cool. They've upgraded that game pretty well. Speaking of games and upgrades, we are going to be right back next week to talk about more games from the past that are now making a resurgence, and if they haven't made a resurgence, they will with our family game nights, and we're going to enjoy a good time with our friend Dan Neuberger from, he's in New York City now, but originally was from high school with us, and we had a great time this week. Come on back, and everything old is new again. We'll have a great time talking card games. What do you think about that, Angelica?
18: Also, when I grow up, I want to be a movie maker. I want to be a dancer.
7: Okay.
18: Bye, everything old is new again, people. Everything's going to be old, new again.
7: There you go. That's what it's all about, the kids. Wait a minute. I don't want to hear from you guys again.
18: I want to be a movie maker.
7: I know. Tell me that. All right. We'll be back. And everything old is new again. David Cohen, these days, I'm telling you, I'm looking for something different online. I cannot find anything for the wife or the kids that they don't already have and have picked out by themselves on that stinking Amazon. Is there anything else that you're aware of that we could buy?
19: I know what you mean. I'm so tired of sending Amazon gift cards to people because it's so impersonal that, you know, I just wish there was something a little off the beaten path, a little different, so that I can buy something for someone that they don't have or isn't advertised everywhere.
7: Funny
19: in the world.
7: You
19: something
7: should
19: really
7: say
19: unique.
7: That. I know. It's amazing that you say that. We have Karen Allen from Starman, from Raiders of the Lost Ark, and so many projects right here, right now, and Everything Old is New again to talk about. Karen Allen FiberArts.com. Karen, what's this all about?
20: Well, this is a store that I started about 15 years ago, and it is really a celebration of my love of really beautiful, beautiful, unique, small studio designers and fabrics. So it specializes in things that you just won't see. I get so tired of going in the stores. It's the same old stuff. But these are from all over the world. They're really interesting, unique pieces, mostly women's clothing, but we also have things for people of all ages and also some things for men as well, and everything from dresses to coats to skirts to shirts galore, and I have my own line, which is called Karen Allen Cashmere, which is a line of cashmere sweaters, scarves, hats, gloves, and which is more, you know, for the fall and winter, but you know, we are closed right now. However, the website is open, and we're very, very needing people actually to get in touch with us and help us survive this pandemic right now.
7: Beautiful. And who needs to go to the store anyway? Karen Allen-FiberArts.com. Tell them Everything Old is New Again sent you. You've been listening to Everything Old is New Again, America's pop culture entertainment talk show.
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